by Euphemet, and I'm Jim Perry. Coming to you tonight from my home studio in the hinterlands of the Oregon coast to the mothership, Alternative Talk, 1150 AM, KKNW in Seattle, and of course streaming worldwide at nightdrift.com. Thank you for listening. Tonight, filmmaker Darcy Weir, having made many films about paranormal phenomena, tonight we'll chat about those and discuss his new film on crypto, a topic in which he aims to demystify for the masses. Maybe he can start with demystifying it for me, and dig into our relationship with the reality of currency and digital lives. Money moves all things. Is this the engine that makes an alternate meta reality possible? That's what I'm wondering. Darcy has made films on Sasquatch, Men in Black, triangular UFOs, crop circles, and so much more. We'll make sure to dig into as much of that as possible tonight. As this program is live on Sunday, July 3rd, I want to, of course, wish you a happy 4th of July here in the United States and a happy UFO Day. The holiday occurred yesterday and is in honor of the Summer of the Saucers. It was during this very month in 1947, something very strange was going on. Thousands of UFO reports led to a full-blown mass media hysteria, with government officials even corroborating publicly to the press the strange objects' existence, some of which reportedly crashed, one of which in Corona, New Mexico, later officials denying the legitimacy of these events, these lights, these reports, and it makes wonder how much has really changed in the 75 years since. This too is all debatable, but the experiencer report must be taken seriously, and this week, almost as if in an ode to the Summer of the Saucers, strange lights off San Diego coast have locals talking to social media. This in from ABC News this week. Residents in the San Diego area took to social media after mysterious lights were spotted in the sky just off the coast Monday night, with no clear indication of what these lights in San Diego could be. Dozens began posting photos and videos on Twitter questioning what was happening in their night sky. The posts offered several possible sources for the unusual lights, including UFOs or drones from the Imperial Beach Police Department, which is planning a drone light show for the 4th of July. However, the IBPD did not claim the lights as their own. The San Diego Police Department told ABC News on Tuesday morning that the mysterious lights were actually flares being used for military exercises. Now, what's going to be really interesting is when San Diegans, is that right? Is that an Anchorman joke? I can't remember. If they were watching this drone show from the Imperial Beach Police Department, this 4th of July drone show, and they say, yeah, that's exactly what we saw, or not. It'll be interesting. Anyway, while nearby Naval Air Station North Island and Camp Pendleton both said that they did not know what the lights were, the SDPD said that the lights had been confirmed to them by military officials as being used for exercises. So a little bit of, they said this, we heard this, we don't know. It's getting all very confusing very quickly. Gabe Gunlock, a Mission Hills resident, took to Twitter with a video of the lights. Anyway, if you're listening to this as a podcast, you can find the link in the show notes. Gunlock told ABC News that he did a double take around 9 p.m. on Monday night, noticing strange bright lights far off the coast. He explained that he lives right near the airport in the area, so there are always planes and lights near his home. However, he said there was something different about the lights he saw off the coast. At 9:55 p.m., Gunlock tweeted, "Multiple floating lights over the ocean. Very still, very bright, orange-reddish light. Patterns of 2, 3, 4, 5, and 6, alongside a video of distant blinking lights." Gunlock said that his Twitter post quickly gained views, with other San Diego locals acknowledging the lights and wondering what they were. "It was a super crazy night, super fun to connect with San Diego," Gunlock told ABC News.
Dunluck added that his post now has over 100,000 impressions on Twitter. I'm sure it's much, much more now. And after the Euphemet bump, oh my gosh, we're talking about dozens of extra impressions on Twitter. All I wanted to know is what's going on, he said. It had to be miles and miles off the coast. It was burning extremely bright. When Gunlock heard that the lights were from military exercises, he said that it made sense that they weren't from the airport, especially because they were so strikingly bright. Now, you know, you can report a sighting right now. You can give us a call at 888-298-5569. We're all reflecting on 1947, when in 2022, this is still occurring just as

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Have you experienced anything strange lately? 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You can email me at jim@ufamed.com and use Night Drift on Twitter. And you can always call us right now and share your story, 888-298-5569. I'm Jim Perry. This is Night Drift. And we'll be right back.

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6: NBC News Radio, I'm Rob Martier. Tensions continue to flare as the United States and Iran exchange strikes in the Persian Gulf. Iran launched attacks on Bahrain and Kuwait following U.S. strikes in a further test of the fragile ceasefire agreement signed by both countries. House Speaker Mike Johnson says he's sending the bipartisan housing bill to President Trump on Monday. Johnson made the comment during an appearance on Fox Sunday Morning Futures after Trump canceled the planned signing of the bill last week. The legislation is meant to cut away some of the red tape and make it easier to build homes. It sailed through the House and Senate and was set to be signed by Trump last week before the ceremony was canceled. TSA is bracing to screen nearly 19 million air travelers across the 4th of July holiday period. A TSA senior official says they're ready to go and handle large passenger volumes during the June 30th through July 6th period. Rob Artier, NBC News Radio.
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1: Earlier this week, they found two new craters on the moon and discovered a new mystery. This from New York Times. Tediously searching through imagery from a NASA spacecraft, researchers found where a discarded stage of a forgotten rocket crashed in March, but other questions remain. After months of scrutinizing photographs of the lunar surface, scientists have finally found the crash site of a forgotten rocket stage that struck the far side of the moon in March. They still do not know for sure which rocket the wayward debris originated from, and they are perplexed about why the impact excavated two craters and not just one. I'm Jim Perry. Welcome back to Night Drift. Our guest tonight, Darcy Weir, is a documentary filmmaker who has chosen to work on some of the most fascinating esoteric subjects that are discussed today. He has completed over 10 feature-length documentaries, which are all available through Tubi TV and Amazon Prime. He recently completed a new documentary based on the history of Bitcoin to date, as well as the nebulous cryptocurrency market. From Main Street to Wall Street, he spoke to industry professionals who are working in different areas of crypto business using comedy. Each chapter is designed to give educational information in an engaging and easy-to-understand way. Topics include blockchain, Bitcoin, a history of currency, smart contracts, NFTs, DEFI, crypto gaming, metaverse, and the future. They aim to demystify the crypto world for the masses. The title of the film is The Bitcoin Field Guide, Understanding Cryptocurrency. Darcy, welcome to Night Drift, my friend.
2: Jim, thanks for having me, man.
1: Absolutely. Hey, listen, where are you coming to us from tonight?
2: Vancouver.
1: Fantastic. Oh, so the same side of the continent. We're only hours apart from each other. I believe you're probably enjoying some rain up there today. While here on the Oregon coast, I'm enjoying sun.
2: Incredible.
1: Who would have thought?
2: Yeah.
1: I know.
2: We're Cascadian cousins.
1: Yes, absolutely. Well, it's a pleasure to speak with you tonight. It's going to be really fun. We're going to dig into your new film. But I think, firstly, before we get into that, I'd love your take real quick on this. You know, there was this San Diego mass sighting earlier in the week. It has, to me, many shades of 1947. What do you think we could learn from those events that happened 75 years ago that could, I don't know, help people seeing this stuff today?
2: You know, that's a good question, because a lot of people, we're living in a mostly millennial populated age, I'd say. The baby boomers that really brought that 1947 Roswell story to the forefront, they're kind of disappearing now.
1: Yeah.
2: You know? And Roswell is important. It's really the major event that happened, and it was the starting of what we used to call the cover-up. And that later got changed to, let's say, the truth embargo by certain folks. And now people call it disclosure. You know, it's all in the same movement. We just want to know, are we alone in this giant, vast universe? And is there evidence that the government has tried to keep that answer from us?
1: Yeah.
2: But definitely, you know, I think the San Diego event, it could be just flares, but, you know, they said the same thing about the Phoenix Lights. Phoenix Lights were supposedly in 1997. That was supposed to be just a military exercise, and they dropped flares over Phoenix, you know, in Arizona. But it's probably a total cover-up, because people recognize, thousands, if not hundreds and hundreds of people, saw this craft, massive craft, that they sometimes could see covering the stars as it passed overhead. Mm. They said it was like the size of two football fields, yet, you know, you have Fife Symington, the governor at the time, coming forward and saying it was nothing, and then recanting that and saying, I was wrong for doing that. I saw it myself. This was real.
1: Yeah.
2: So it couldn't, it wasn't flares to those that are educated on the phenomenon and educated on the event. That wasn't flares. San Diego, I don't know, but it wouldn't surprise me if it was actually some kind of UFO activity.
1: Yeah, it's so interesting, and I guess we'll probably know more or know less in the coming days, in the coming weeks. And as these mass sightings continue to occur, not just in the United States, but globally, right? And it's so fascinating to me that that relationship we have with the media, with government officials, and with witnesses themselves, who, despite what they're told by officials, right, whether it is truth or not, they're going, wait a minute, I really know what I saw. Like, this is different. It felt different. I know what a drone looks like. I know what a plane looks like. This felt different. I think there's like so much weight to that. And listen, I think one of the things that I like about the style of your filmmaking is you explore a lot those individual pursuits of these things and what could be the truth or what could be, you know, kind of the potential of something just beyond the status quo, just beyond the norm. And I think that maybe that ties into crypto a little bit. So I'll ask you a little bit about that. But, you know, after so many paranormal-centric films from your studio Occult Journeys, you've tackled crypto. And I have to think that the coverage of the phenomenon and its related conspiracies somehow led you here to crypto. Would I be correct of that? Was there a trail that led here from those incidents?
2: Yeah, I mean, crypto... Look, I'm interested in anything that's on the fringe, you know, and crypto has been on the fringe.
1: Yeah.
2: Sasquatch, cryptids on the fringe, UFOs, extraterrestrial contact on the fringe. So Bitcoin and cryptocurrency, it interested me because it's something that could change the world, I think. But we're right in the middle of a very turbulent time for the world. You know, we're really at the precipice of a great financial crisis, very similar, but if not, maybe even worse than 2008. People are reporting that we're in a recession now, or we might be stepping right into a recession very soon. And I think it's kind of just the tip of the iceberg, because I think if we go through this really turbulent, what J.P. Dimon from J.P. Morgan says is a economic hurricane coming, when we come out of that, we might actually be using cryptocurrencies to pull ourselves out of the storm.
1: How interesting.
2: And yeah, I got involved in this back in 2018. One of my good friends, who's actually featured in the documentary, this kind of crypto hippie guy, has long hair, looks a bit like Jesus. He basically started buying crypto, but I remember him calling me one day and was like, "Hey, I'm about to buy this Bitcoin for $1,500. Should I do it?" And I was like, "No, do not. Do not do that. That sounds ridiculous." And he said, "I'm doing it." So he does it. And, you know, from 2016 the end of 2017, Bitcoin had a run up to $19,000 US.
1: Jeez.
2: Yeah. And he lost some money. I think he also held on to a bunch of it, and it recovered over the years. But I really wanted to get involved with this world and find out more about it in 2018 after it started crashing, because it was being reported like a lot in the news, at least the news that I was following. And so I started recording. I started, you know, doing my sort of rebel journalistic duty, and I met with Brian. At this time, Brian was even starting to do cryptocurrency mining with graphics cards and stuff. He had these big rigs with like five or six graphics cards connected to them, and he was Yeah, he was mining Ethereum at the time, which was probably like, I don't know, $140 or something. But that also, you know, now is like $1,000 per Ethereum.
1: Yeah, wow.
2: But really, you know, it started to wake me up to the sort of economic chaos that might be on the horizon. Because through studying cryptocurrency, you actually have to study the history of traditional currency.
1: Right.
2: And that's what I did. In the documentary, I kind of broke it out into chapters, and I make it like a book, you know, like a field guide. So chapter one is, you know, a crash course in what is blockchain, what is Bitcoin, which is like the king of all blockchain cryptocurrencies. And then we go into chapter two and we talk about the history of currency, like how we've been transacting and using money throughout the ages. And it really, you know, it started really archaic, you know, trading things like sheep and cows or whatever for other goods. And it evolved all the way to some form of money, like, you know, even leather money and coins. And then we get fiat, which is this paper money, notes that are supposed to be a promise of a certain amount of wealth that's being held in your bank. And originally, that was backed by gold. You know, the gold standard was dropped in the 70s by Nixon. They were trying to save the world's sort of trading reliance on gold, because the gold markets had crashed.
1: Yeah.
2: And fiat is really just a promise. You know, it's a promise that these Federal Reserve and these central bankers are not going to take advantage of the money supply, and they're going to keep it valuable. And there's things that do back that up, like the GDP of a country, the military, the perceived value of that country's currency has that all kind of accounted for. And

0: $5 trillion in 2019 for the United States in their kind of debt to $9.5 trillion 2 years later. So it just, it doesn't look good, but cryptocurrency, Bitcoin, for example, is a hopeful currency that maybe we would use en masse globally in the future because it's scarce. There's only 18 million of them that will ever be available. 90% of its total supply has been minted, so we've only got 10% to go. And it's a P2P, it's a person-to-person tradable digital currency. So you set up a digital wallet, I set up a digital wallet, and if we want to transact, we transact directly to each other, we pay a small gas fee, and we cut out the banks, we cut out all the middlemen that are transacting, maybe doing irresponsible stuff with our money, which is pretty much what we saw in 2008 when all the banks and insurance companies were crashing because they were. So
1: this is a
0: leveraged.
1: modern version of trading the sheep, of giving the sheep for a service in
0: exactly.
1: some sort of P2P world. Listen, I want to ask you more about your film, and I want to ask more about some of the solutions that you think, you know, that, that crypto presents to world problems that are out there. I want to ask you what 50 years from out of now looks like. That we'll be talking to you about the Bitcoin Field Guide. But taking a short break first here on Night Drift, I'm Jim Perry, filmmaker Darcy Weir. It's about to get really strange on Night Drift right after this.

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2: I'm Dr. Anthony Lizerwitz, and this is Climate Connections. Climate change is causing more extremely hot days in many parts of the U.S., and a recent report highlights the danger that heat can pose to rural residents. Grace Wickerson is with the Federation of American Scientists. She says many rural residents work outside in the hot sun, and according to the analysis by her group and the nonprofit Headwaters Economics, people in rural areas are more likely to have chronic diseases or other pre-existing conditions,
3: as well as other risk factors like age that make them more vulnerable to the impacts of heat.
2: And it can be hard for rural residents to find relief. Most live far away from a cooling center, and their homes tend to be older and difficult to keep cool. On top of that, rural public health programs are often underfunded, and many rural hospitals have closed. As the climate warms, heat waves are growing more severe.
3: And they're also happening more frequently. So this is putting a lot of stress on people, infrastructure, and communities.
2: But according to the report, there are ways to minimize the risks. For example, implementing workplace protections, funding rural health programs, and retrofitting homes can help keep people safe from heat. Climate Connections is produced by the Yale Center for Environmental Communication. To learn more about climate change, visit climateconnections.org.
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1: You know, I'm always honest with you. I mean, you know me too well. You've probably listened to hundreds of hours of my voice. You might even know me better than I know myself. You know when I get nervous, you know when I'm kind of mad or feel awkward. You know all of that stuff by now. Somebody told me that technical difficulty that I had at the start of the show was something called dirty pots. It's when the ports in your system get all clogged up with whatever dust and stuff. And I got so anxious because we were live on air. And I made up a story like I'm getting cut off because I'm just telling too much truth. And honestly, that felt way too Alex Jones for me. I'm sorry, guys. I'm Jim Perry, and this is Night Drift. 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And if you are listening to this live, the radio broadcast of this show, and you want more, you can find all of this on the Euphemet podcast feed wherever you listen to podcasts. 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And listen, I was recently a guest on a few podcasts. Richard Serrett's Strange Planet, who has actually joined me here on KKNW in Seattle, as well as Guide to the Unknown. My old friends from back in the day, Chelsea Weber-Smith, also joins us on that episode. It's really funny. We talk about pop culture and the paranormal. It's really great. You can find those wherever you listen to podcasts. Now, we're back with filmmaker Darcy Weir, and we're talking about crypto's role in helping shape our digital reality, really, in modern day and in the future, I think, and about to get into some very high strangeness as well. Thanks for joining us here on Night Drift, Darcy.
2: You bet, Jim. I'm really happy to be here.
1: Yeah, I hope you're ready for too much truth.
2: Let's do it. Let's download the truth.
1: Yes. So, listen, speaking of truth, I don't have any Bitcoin. In fact, I'm nervous around investments of any kind. Mm-hmm. I probably don't know enough about cryptocurrency. I know what, you know, my friends have told me and my one friend's husband who likes to corner me and start to tell me about NFTs for way too long. So, you know, I am not skeptical about them, but I also don't want any listeners to think that my reaction or agreeance or enthusiasm or lack thereof is any inclination of what they should do per mm-hmm. their actual investments or anything else. And you actually, in your film, you have a statement right up front that like, listen, watch this film, but it's not financial advice. Can you explain to me a little bit about, as a documentary filmmaker, some of the complexities around, you know, working with something like this, where there are like sort of real stakes, a different side of the fringe, if you will, and how you were able to consolidate your efforts as a documentary filmmaker into a vision that you felt, well, you felt good about, you know?
2: Yeah, I mean, like anytime I take on the challenge of telling a story, I want to deliver the story kind of as educational as possible, but also entertaining. Mm-hmm. And for this documentary, I, you know, which is very different from all the other stuff I did, I wanted people to get a very good sense of what cryptocurrency is all about, all the different types, NFTs, you know, all the stuff you talked about at the starting of the show. And I just wanted to, you know, impart what I learned in this five-year journey, you know, wrapped up the film at the starting of this year. So pretty much, yeah, I was just like trying to get this message across to the audience that this is a real thing. You know, I'm sure your friend's partner who corners you at a party or whatever to talk about NFTs, they're trying to get that message across to you too. Like they're excited about this technology or this new thing mm-hmm. because they know that it's going to change how we do things. And I'd like to sort of, I guess I would relate what's happening in the cryptocurrency market right now to, say, the Napster days. Okay.
1: Interesting.
2: Yeah. Like, people were excited about getting music digitally back when Napster came out, and it was illegal. But that evolved to eventually everybody gets their music, their content through iTunes. They either pay for it there or they pay a monthly service like Spotify and they stream it.
1: Yeah.
2: And with cryptocurrency, we're kind of in the Wild West days, and we're just moving over that precipice to this being a legit technology that people will use for all kinds of stuff. Like, I mean, I could talk for hours, and I know we're going to talk about more paranormal stuff soon, but I mean, there's video platforms that are going to be going blockchain, kind of like blockchain YouTubes. There's transportation and logistics problems that we have around the world. You know, look at all the supply shortages that we have right now of food and all kinds of other stuff that's, you know, participating in what's this inflation that's going on in the world.
1: Right.
2: A solution to that is like a cryptocurrency called VeChain that allows companies to track and keep better quality control of their goods as they send it around the world.
1: Fascinating.
2: And pretty much like this technology, blockchain and cryptocurrency, is just typical innovation. And whenever we have innovation of technology that's really going to hit the masses, it has to offer efficiency. And when it offers efficiency, it usually translates to value.
1: Yeah, the market really kind of helps decide, right, whether something like actually flies or not.
2: Yep, exactly. And so, you know, there's a lot of hucksters out there. There's a lot of cryptocurrencies that are crashing. There's exchanges that are shutting down and freezing people's funds and stuff. It's scary, right? But we have to go through these like really messed up and turbulent times in this cryptocurrency history in order to shake out all of the, you know, the riffraff. And then we will rise above that, and only the best will come out of it. And we're going through that right now. It's kind of like a dot-com bubble. And I mean, for the documentary, I just wanted to have fun. So a lot of it has a bit of like comedic moments. And I actually hired a comedian to not only voice over, like the narrator is a full-time comedian. Well, no, he's a part-time comedian. And then
1: let's be honest, anyone who stands, they're always a full-time comedian though.
2: Oh yeah, you can't shut this guy down. He's always going. And then I actually hired another comedian that just like does comedy skits like in each chapter while we're explaining stuff. And like,
1: oh, that's awesome.
2: That keeps it light, and you know, people aren't just like getting deluged by, you know, kind of boring financial or crypto information.
1: Well, what's really interesting about crypto to me is I think the opportunity for it to start to reveal itself is when normal people and other people outside of sort of the crypto sphere, right? I mean, like, it has this reputation right now for being attached to definitely tech culture, but also sort of bro culture in a way that I think it's just now starting to remove itself from. I think NFTs are an inclination of that or an indication of that. For example, I think the creative class and content creators like you and me, we're starting to see how it can shape the future of how people can make a living off the work they do. I mean, we're talking about things like microtransactions happening through blockchain for podcasts and radio broadcasts, etc. It's a really such a fascinating time. And I'm wondering, when we look at where we're at now and considering, you know, these things solidify, we shake out some of the madness that's going on, right? When you look ahead, what is our relationship with blockchain, with crypto, with transactional currency? How does that look in, say, like 50 years out? What future are we living in, you think?
2: Yeah, I think every major country in the world is going to have a stable coin, a blockchain stable coin that runs their economy. For example, in China, they're like moments away from launching their digital yuan. It's a CBDC, a central bank digital currency. I don't think I would want to be using that currency because China is a little bit too big brother for me. They track everything that their citizens do, but the United States is looking at USDC, which was started by a company called Circle that, you know, not a lot of people know, but Warren Buffett is kind of behind that too. So that most likely will be a stable coin that we will use, which trades one for one to the US dollar. But I think people are going to be, we live in a digital world more than ever, right? And I think people are going to, people that are naysayers of blockchain and just don't get it at all, before they know it, they're going to be using an app on their phone and they're going to be transacting in blockchain within the next 5 years, I'd say. And then 50 years out, I mean, who knows? It could be, you know, blockchain could be running the spaceships that are sending Elon Musk's first settlers to Mars.
1: Sounds about right.
2: Yeah, it has a lot of application, and Ethereum is one of the major blockchain cryptocurrencies out there. You can look at that as kind of like this platform, like iOS or, you know, Microsoft's Windows or Android, but for the blockchain world. All these developers now are building on the Ethereum network, and that's because it's a new decentralized sort of world computer network. And you can do gaming there, you can transact with NFTs and be a content creator. And, you know, pretty soon we're going to have this metaverse, which is, I don't know if it's going to go the way of, you know, Bruce Willis's Surrogates film, or I think that's, is that an Isaac Asimov film?
1: Yeah.
2: I mean, I don't know if it's going to go that way, that we're going to be like living in VR pods and running around the planet in these like robotic suits. But I think metaverse is going to be a way that we're so plugged into a network that we literally can work there. And that's what Mark Zuckerberg wants. He's even openly admitted it recently that he sees, you know, a billion people living online in his metaverse, socializing, having fun, and working, like running their day-to-day business there. You could be running a podcast in the future through a metaverse platform with your avatar and, you know, a whole bunch of people tuning in with their avatars. So
1: listen, dude, I don't even know what the difference is right now from that. You know what I mean? Like, it seems like I'm already there. So of course, like, I'm just going to be in the metaverse with all the other geeks out there trying to run podcasts, you know?
2: Yeah. 100%.
1: Yeah. It's so interesting because it does seem like, in terms of its relationship to our work and lifestyle in the future, if we are in the metaverse, if a virtual reality of sorts exists, whether it's dystopian or not, it seems like this is, within blockchain and crypto, kind of that currency that can engage in both that world and 3D reality, right?
2: Yeah.
1: Like the thing that like crosses that boundary with us. It's so strange. Listen, I do think that we kind of think up and make the future we're going to live, right?
2: Yeah.
1: There's been this like really interesting conversation going on in sort of the cyberpunk community. Mm-hmm. And it is, listen, do we really want to live in a cyberpunk future? And you have these inventors, academics, architects, technologists that are starting to really consider, like, wait a minute, are we making that future ourselves because we love the aesthetic? We love that style. Do we really want to live there, or do we want to envision a better future? And I think, like, it seems like that's where we're at with cryptocurrency right now. Mm-hmm. We're trying to envision what that better future could be with something like that, even if right now it's kind of scary and it's weird and it's being used, you know, by shady individuals, right?
2: Yeah.
1: But that's not what its future should look like, right? And that's not the intent and purpose.
2: It's not. I mean, like, Bitcoin is a very, like, altruistic cryptocurrency because it's more fair than the current money system. It's expensive, but people that were early adopters, you know, they reap the benefits of most sort of, like, technological innovations. But, you know, it's decentralized and it can't be manipulated by banks or governments. It's run by a community. Anybody who owns it or runs the network by mining and facilitating the network's security, they are reaping those benefits. They're contributing to the goodness of that network continuing on. And it's constantly being upgraded. You know, like, they have the Lightning Network coming out to make transactions super, super, super cheap. So it's, like, cheaper than transacting with your bank if you want to send money from here to there. It's actually not a scary thing. And I think the documentary that I just released, the Bitcoin Field Guide, is to try to impart that sort of feeling to people that this is not daunting. It's not scary. It's actually something that's kind of cool, that's been innovated. And, you know, you have to be careful, obviously, because there's hucksters out there. There's people that could take your money and your wealth, whatever that may be. But it's a new digital world. You know, it's a new, people call it Internet 3.0. And we've lived through Internet 1.0, which is run by the big sort of internet.com companies like Amazon, Microsoft, Google. Like, they own that Internet 1.0, but in a decentralized internet, we own that. The cool thing there is that there's going to be opportunity for you to make money on your data instead of you logging into Facebook or logging into, you know, your computer and surfing Google. And every time you're doing activities here, all that data that you're producing is being sold to the highest bidder. And then, you know, technically they could be manipulating you and pushing certain things to you based on your behavior. So,
1: right. And people are seeing that all the time now.
2: Yeah. Yeah. And in a decentralized, you know, internet 2.0 or 3.0 or whatever they want to call that in terms of blockchain, it is, you own your own data. You don't, you know, it's not like this opt-in internet legacy system where you say yes when a pop-up comes up. It's like, literally, if you own your cryptocurrency or you own your metaverse avatar in the future, that can't be manipulated or that data can't be extracted unless you want something for it. So I think, I think it's a hopeful future for sure.
1: Yeah. My intent was to get into some weird stuff. We're not going to have time. There's so many things I got to ask you. I'm going to ask you about Dulce Base and TR3B and all this stuff, but will you come back on the show to talk about some of these other films?
2: Absolutely, man. Yeah.
1: We'll stick on what we're talking about right now because it's fascinating, especially when we're talking about the future of these things. I think it's so compelling. I guess I'm wondering, what was one of the most surprising things that you learned while making the Bitcoin Field Guide?
2: Well, yeah. I mean, once I started looking at the history of the traditional finance markets and you know, where we are at with traditional currency right now. For example, the world reserve currency is the US dollar. That is kind of where I got a bit scared, because I kind of alluded to that at the starting of the show, that we're entering a really rocky sort of era for the

0: Research shows, on average, car accident victims with a lawyer get over 3 times more money than those without one. Better off with Booha.
1: I think we're entering some weakness. We're entering a time in history where the U.S. dollar is going to weaken. It's still going to be one of the best fiat currencies out there to own. But if you look at countries around the world, like recently Sri Lanka, just like their whole economy is destroyed. And the president has said, like, our dollar is done. And you look at El Salvador, they just adopted Bitcoin as their one of their main currencies. And, you know, against the wishes of the Federal Reserve. And this is going to be a common theme, I think. You look at what's happening in Ukraine. Russia is no longer allowed to take the U.S. dollar, but they're probably happy about that because it makes them, if they ally with China, it makes them stronger as allies there to not take the U.S. dollar, but take this new, maybe this Chinese central bank digital currency. So I think I think there's going to be problems ahead. I think inflation is going to keep going. And we kind of talked about this stagflation that might happen in the documentary. Stagflation is a unique environment where you've got inflation going crazy and you have a recession at the same time. So people are kind of like losing their jobs. Companies are trying to not spend as much, and people are not trying to spend as much. But when they go to spend, it's really expensive. So,
2: well, it sounds like the future is right now, man, and we're adjusting to it. We're trying to figure it out, and hopefully we just figure it out together. We only have a minute left here, or 30 seconds. Where can everyone find your work, Darcy?
1: Well, they can just check out my website, occultjourneys.com. My films are up there, posters, trailers, little description underneath each. And thanks for having me on, Jim.
2: Thank you so much, and we'll have to have you back on. 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
2: Time now for a quick look at our KKNW weather update. Tonight we've got cloudy skies and a low of 55. For tomorrow, we're starting the week off with cloudy skies and gradually becoming mostly sunny throughout the day with a high of 69. Tuesday and Wednesday, mostly cloudy skies with a high of 68. For Thursday, mostly cloudy with a high of 66. Friday, partly sunny skies with a high of 69. And for the 4th of July weekend, we've got the 4th with mostly sunny skies and a high of 71.
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5: Hey everyone, welcome to Tech It Out. This is episode 451. Hope you're all doing great today and perhaps getting ready for some 4th of July travel. If so, be safe out there on the roads, or if you're flying, give yourself lots of time. I travel quite a bit as a freelance journalist, and it's getting worse and worse out there. Lots of delays and TSA security and Uber surge pricing and all that stuff. So just give yourself lots of time, enjoy yourself. And hey, thank you for making Tech It Out a small part of your day. Maybe you're on the road already and you're listening to this while driving to another city or state or what have you, but all the best. So Tech It Out is a weekly show that breaks down geek speak into street speak, as the announcer says, and this week's show is no exception. We're going to kick things off with Norton to talk about a scam-free summer, some things to look out for, some rising threats out there, how they're trying to part you and your money. We'll talk about the biggest risks out there today and, of course, how to fight back. After that, there's a new game from Amazon called Courtroom Chaos with Arnold Schwarzenegger. It's an AI-powered game under the Luna brand from Amazon. Free to play if you're a Prime member. Sounds like a blast. And I'm going to also play you some clips from the game so you can hear Arnold in action. And finally, and speaking of travel, if you can, do not roam out of the country on your existing wireless plan, because you're going to pay through the nose for cellular access in, say, Europe or Asia or even across the border into Canada or Mexico. Instead, it's a lot smarter to buy an eSIM, which is a virtual SIM card for your phone, and it'll cost you like under 10 bucks to be fully covered in most cases. So we're going to talk with the biggest name in this space called Arelo and what you need to know, how it works, examples of some costs, and how to get going. So a very busy Tech It Out for you, powered by Visa and Norton, two brands that protect you in slightly different ways. I'll tell you more about Visa shortly, but let's get to our first interview with Norton without further ado. This is such a great idea, and a timely one, too. Norton, the leading cybersecurity solutions brand, announced a new campaign called Norton Scam-Free Summer, which focuses on the top scams impacting people over this season, according to Norton's threat intelligence team. On what you need to know and how to fight back, of course, we're joined by Layla Bilgay, Global Head of Scam Research for Norton. Great to have you back on the program, Layla.
6: Hi. Great to be back, talking again about scams.
5: It's so important that we remain protected, even if you're not tech savvy. But first, let's identify the problem, and then we'll talk about the solution. Before we talk about the scam-free summer campaign, can you tell us a bit about Norton?
6: Yes, definitely. It's one of the most known brands. It's a company that has been around for over 40 years. Mm-hmm. Right now, Norton goes beyond traditional software, traditional antivirus, as people might know us about. Norton's mission now is to help people live their digital lives safely and confidentially. And our mission as a company is to empower the digital freedom. And this is such an important cause, and that's why we're here, and we'll be talking about how we can help more people live their digital lives with peace of mind while there are so many scams out there that are targeting you.
5: And that even extends to identity theft protection with your sister brand, LifeLock.

0: Yeah. All right. Definitely. So Norton launched its scam-free summer campaign. Please tell us what the purpose is of this campaign, the focus of it, and I'm assuming it's an educational initiative.
1: Yeah, definitely. Scam protection is not just about buying a product and just free to do whatever you want online, right? You know, these scammers are really smart. They're constantly evolving. And we have to educate people online so they know how to spot scams and so we can stop the scammers together. Very important campaign for the summer because we believe, according to our data, summer is one of those times where we see a huge number of scams happening, and there is definitely a reason. So this campaign, I will be talking about them clearly. This campaign opens with a summer scam forecast. So we talked about the most prevalent scam types people might encounter in the summer, and we'll continue with a lot of educational contents over the summer to help people feel free.
0: Is part of the reason why scams are on the rise in the summers because we're traveling more and we may be more vulnerable to attacks because it's not like our everyday sort of experience? We may be, you know, booking hotels and flights, or maybe doing currency conversion, things that we may not be doing normally throughout the year.
1: Definitely. Around the summer, our activities are getting like really, how do you say, busy, right? Mm-hmm. And it really depends on who you are. Like if you're just like, if you have little kids, all of a sudden you have to do a lot more just before the summer. Like we're talking about June right now, right? Like the school is finishing or he finished. So you have to arrange a lot of things, you know, courses and so on. So you're much more busy. And you also will be likely traveling, having some rest. And that's going to make it clearly an interesting target for the scammers because they can target you in different ways. Like, you know, while maybe in certain times of the year, it would be, you know, you're just doing shopping. And so they might do more shopping scams. And now there will be, you will be doing a lot more travel. You might be going to different countries. So you might need to do some research to try to figure out what to do online, in the places where you are. So you're much more active. And because you're much more active, likelihood of you getting scammed is going to increase dramatically in the summer.
0: Fair. Yeah, I'm sure tax scams are bigger in the spring, you know, prior to tax season, romance scams around Valentine's Day, shopping scams, as you mentioned, around the holidays. So this makes sense. So in the summer, we're also multitasking, and we may not be focusing as much as we should be on something that looks suspicious. We may be juggling too much.
1: Yes, all right. Exactly.
0: Now, I understand scams are on the rise in the summer, but are they on the rise in 2026 overall?
1: Definitely. So of course, like right now, like we're still in the beginning of the summer, so we won't be able to really tell you the real numbers, what's going to happen in this next couple of months. But when we look into the numbers last year, we were getting around almost a billion scam attacks during the summer, which is a really big number. So right now, what we start seeing already is that there is a huge increase in imposter scams, which means, you know, like someone is going to basically impersonating someone that you know and targeting you, like, hey, mom scams, like someone is, you know, your kid is losing their phones and they're trying to get back to you type of scams.
0: So it's not all deep fakes. It's even like through text.
1: I mean, honestly, still, even the things that are really much like all type of scams, they still happen because people still fall victim to such scams and it's easy to do them.
0: Right.
1: Yeah. While, you know, deepfakes are a little bit more complicated, more expensive as well for the scammers.
0: Okay. So imposter scams are on the rise. And is there a reason why you think this is? Is it AI? Is that the culprit here? Because you said they're not all deepfakes. It could be more like old school impersonation. Like you get a message from someone even over social media that says, hey, it's, you know, it's Josie, you know, your best friend. And even the picture is of Josie, but for it's sure. really not her because her account was compromised.
1: No, definitely. Look, maybe it's not directly AI, but indirectly AI, right? Like because AI is there, it's so much easier for attackers to compromise data about you. And as a matter of fact, you might get more imposter scams because they're going to be knowing, you know, a lot about you online, right? This is one of them. The other scam type that is really high, very prevalent is travel scams. So you would have let's say that they would basically compromise a travel site, a hotel or someone, and they would get information about your reservations. And it's going to be so much more realistic because they know you, right? They know that you will be traveling there, and they will tell you, hey, there's a problem in your payments, you have to pay again. And they will provide you a lot of information. So it really looks much more realistic. They will know your phone number, they will know everything, right? Because they compromised the day they breached the data that was in those travel sites. So this is also one of the scam types that people have to be really, really vigilant about, because they know a lot more about you. And definitely AI has a much bigger impact, because it's easier even for people that are not technical to devise such attacks.
0: Right. And AI can also help make the text-based scams sound more like they're from the same country as you, whereas even just a couple of years ago, there was all kinds of spelling and grammatical mistakes that AI can now clean up. So they sound like they're a lot more, you know, whatever your mother tongue is, like English, and they sound more articulate. And in the summer, we're also seeing, especially with FIFA World Cup, fake ticket scams. I just heard about this on the radio a couple days ago. Also, package delivery scams. Because we are traveling more in the summer, you may get a message from who you think is Amazon saying, we're trying to deliver something, can you please confirm your address, when in fact it's not Amazon, as an example, reaching out to you.
1: Yeah, definitely. I mean, like during the summer, of course, you also do shopping because of the travel, but also like we have to understand that scammers are not only digital, right? They are part of like crime. Mafia, and honestly, what would happen, and it happened a lot of times, would be they would even use this kind of attacks to try to figure out if you're at home or not. And then if you're not at home, and they will come and rob your home. So it's not really only digital. It's very connected, but even in your physical life, you might be attacked.
0: And if I may, on that note, I often tell listeners and readers of my articles not to advertise on social media when you're away. When you're
1: definitely
0: on vacation,
1: a very good
0: because
1: tip.
0: you're basically, you know, promoting the fact that your home may be empty. I always say to wait until you come back and then share all the photos of your, you know, European vacation or what have you, your excursions that you want to share with friends and family. And I understand the desire for that, but wait till you're back.
1: No, definitely.
0: We're going to continue with Norton after this short break and keep discussing a scam-free summer when we return on Tech It Out. I'm your host, Mark Saltzman. Stick with us. We'll be right back.
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4: 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Visa's Mark Nelson, head of consumer payment products, says Visa recently announced 7 new and exciting technologies. Mark shared a couple with me here.
5: But we've introduced a flexible credential whereby a single card can be what you want it to be depending on the transaction type. 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And it's a way in which the consumers can have a little bit more control over who they share their data with.
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0: We are chatting with Leila Bilge, Global Head of Scam Research for Norton, a leading cybersecurity solutions brand. And it's not just software. They also help in many other ways. And I'm glad that you brought that up, Leila, that software isn't a one-stop, you know, fix-all. It's also common sense and education, like what we're doing right now. Having this discussion publicly about the scams that are out there is super important because software can't catch everything. You know, these phishing scams can get pretty sophisticated. With that in mind, can you share a few other ways to fight back? What are some of the red flags that should alert a would-be victim to be, you know, suspect of?
1: No, definitely. So I think one of them is if you have to pay to get paid, it's likely a scam. So you really have to be really very careful about that, right? So you don't want to get, you're not going to get a prize or a package or whatever after getting paying a certain amount. So that is a very, very red flag. And also, like, talking about the romance scams, we talked about it. And yes, it's more around maybe Valentine's Day, but in reality, people are lonely all around the world and in different, all around the time as well, right? It's not just like a period.
0: Yeah,
1: and this is one of the scam types that is really, really impactful. If a stranger is fast-tracking the relationship, you have to really slow down, right? So low bombarding, you know, all of a sudden you're too close, but you have never seen the person. And the person is even like asking you for a little bit of, you know, help and so on. This is like one of the red flags as well. So we really, really have to be hard.
0: They need money for a plane ticket to come and
1: for
0: see
1: sure.
0: you.
1: For sure. Another one. Exactly. Mm-hmm. And then also, like, if you're getting like a package, I mean, you always should go to an email or a message about a package or some, you know, investment or whatever. So, or something from the bank, you should really go and call them back. Like, you know, the phone numbers.
0: Yeah. Like if it's a bank card or a credit card, call the number only that you've got already, not the one that's in the message, because that's likely going to reach back to the scammers themselves. And I guess another piece of advice would be, Leila, if it sounds too good to be true, it probably is. Right. If you think you can buy an iPhone 17 Pro Max for $400, it's not going to be real.
1: No, that's definitely true. But sometimes it's very hard to know what is too good to be true. You know, like, you know, we're very subjective. You know, these things are super subjective and people might really think like, finally, I'm lucky. I deserve it. You know, it's really tough. Honestly, it's very tough. Like last time we talked, I said, be vigilant, think three times, four times, talk to someone and so on, right? But also I think like one of the things that we are changing is that we really also have to help people to have the peace of mind. That's super, super important so people can go online fearlessly, right? So if you're constantly checking and you're super, super stressed, that's also kind of will impact your health, which we don't want to have either, right? So we have to find this balance. You have to know how to do things, but you also should get help because this is not something you might be able to solve by yourself.
0: Yeah, thanks for that. That's a good tip. And then it would be remiss to have you on the show, Leila, and not ask about software. Why Norton?
1: Well, Norton has a very, very long history in cybersecurity. So we really know our kind of opponents really well. So we have been playing this chess game for a really long time. So we're really, really equipped to be able to fight with them the best way. Just to say, like, of course, we can always say that we are the best, but our solutions have been over the last decades tested by third-party testing companies, and we always excel. We're always in the first top three, or most of the time the first in the world.
0: You also have such a broad range of software, like password manager apps and a VPN, virtual private network, so you can browse the web anonymously, and of course, anti-malware, which is short for malicious software.
1: Exactly.
0: There's also that, and then there's LifeLock. I mean, you have so many solutions that all work well together.
1: It's a very, very well-rounded product that has like coverage for comprehensive, very good product. This is a good recommendation.
0: If I may plug a URL, a website for our listeners where they can get a discount on software. So it's simply norton.com/techitout, and you can get a discount on Norton software. 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We'll take you to a landing page where you'll get a discount on various software options. 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It's a win-win. So thank you for that, Layla, if you didn't mind me giving that little plug out there. If we can help save our listeners save some money, especially in today's economy. Is there a website where we can learn more overall? Is it simply norton.com?
1: Oh, yeah, definitely. Yes, it's norton.com blog research, and just easier. You just go and search Scam Free Summer Norton in Google, and you will probably find easily the link. You will be able to learn much more about scams that you might face with during the summer.
0: Yeah, that's great. Yeah, great idea. So just go to your favorite search engine, type Norton Scam Free Summer. Thanks so much for your time, Layla. Great to talk to you. You always make this often complicated topic more accessible for everyone. So thank you so much for your time. All the best.
1: Thank you so much.
0: 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We're going to chat about a free-to-play game called Courtroom Chaos with Arnold Schwarzenegger when we return on Tech It Out. Stay with us.
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4: NBC News Radio, I'm Tammy Trujillo. The U.S. and Iran are agreeing to stand down temporarily and allow ships to move freely through the Strait of Hormuz. The announcement came after Iran targeted U.S. allies near the Persian Gulf, after the U.S. military carried out attacks against Iran in retaliation for a drone strike on a ship traveling through the strait. The death toll from last week's devastating back-to-back earthquakes in Venezuela continues to rise. The magnitude 7.2 and 7.5 quakes are blamed for more than 1,400 deaths. The number of missing stands in the tens of thousands. Comedian Bill Maher was awarded the Mark Twain Prize for American Humor on Sunday. That ceremony held in Washington, D.C. at the John F. Kennedy Center for the Performing Arts. The building name continued to be controversially covered by a large tarp, as a federal judge recently ordered President Trump's name removed after it was ruled he'd renamed it illegally without congressional approval. Tammy Trujillo, NBC News Radio.
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9: Alternative Talk 1150 AM KKNW. It's Joey J here with another weekly movie minute on another summer weekend where your imagination is sure to be broadened and bruised.
10: Welcome to the first day of our last film.
11: What are you feeling?
10: I'm sad.
11: Does it make you sad, Chris?
10: No, I'm not in touch with my emotions.
9: The gentlemen that helped define early Gen Z recklessness are giving in to the throes of time, but not before one final ride to help secure their legacy in Jackass Best and Last. Johnny Knoxville and company once more test their limits on a series of gags, pranks, and tricks likely to pose an injury risk. No surprise, the camaraderie is still quite genuine and impactful, though to a lesser degree when you realize the experience amounts to a glorified clip show with some new skits. The collection is more bizarre than others, and not flatteringly. Their fourth film in 2022, that still counts as the real ending here. On the flip side, there's a fresh beginning for another part of the newer DC universe as we say hello to Supergirl.
3: You know, I'm just worried that you're not going to find your stride here if you keep going off-world all the time, Kara. I'm worried you're not going to find your people.
12: Yeah, well, that's the thing, Clark. I have no people.
9: Millie Alcock dons the cape and suit as Clark Kent's cousin, searching for her life purpose and getting a new sidekick, a wild but not quite memorable villain, and a flailing third-party friend in Jason Momoa and his valiant return to the DC fold, just as soon as she trades a red sun hangover for productivity in a yellow sun. And it pushes along just nicely, even with some awkward pacing, a light bit of reheating, small hiccups that otherwise do not derail a fun experience keeping this new universe and maybe the American way in check. Both are in theaters this weekend, and this is Joey J for KKNW.
8: Time now for a quick look at our KKNW weather update. Tonight we've got cloudy skies and a low of 55. For tomorrow, we're starting the week off with cloudy skies and gradually becoming mostly sunny throughout the day with a high of 69. Tuesday and Wednesday, mostly cloudy skies with a high of 68. For Thursday, mostly cloudy with a high of 66. Friday, partly sunny skies with a high of 69. And for the 4th of July weekend, we've got the 4th with mostly sunny skies and a high of 71.
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15: Welcome back, everyone. You're listening to Tech It Out. He said, I'll be back, and indeed he is. I'm not even going to try to do the Arnold Schwarzenegger accent, but yes, none other than Arnold is presiding as judge in the latest Amazon Luna interactive game, Courtroom Chaos, starring Arnold Schwarzenegger, which is free to play for Prime members. To tell us all about the game, what you need to play, and Arnold's celebrity involvement, we're joined by JC Connors. He's senior leader of Amazon Games. Hey, JC, thanks for your time today.
16: Thanks, Mark. Happy to be here.
15: Yeah, great. So why don't we just start at a high level? What is Courtroom Chaos, starring Arnold Schwarzenegger, all about?
16: Sure. Yeah. Courtroom Chaos, starring Arnold Schwarzenegger, is a brand new party game that is available to Amazon Prime customers on our Luna platform. And it really channels reality TV shows we all grew up watching with judges and crazy courtroom cases. In the game, players take on the roles of witnesses and plaintiffs and defendants and argue a oftentimes ridiculous court case in front of Judge Arnold himself, where he will weigh in on everything you say. He will roast you if you spew nonsense or try to lie to him, and ultimately he'll come to a verdict saying who among you is the winner.
15: Love it. It sounds great. Who would you say this game is designed for? Is it for adults? Like, is there adult content or could kids play?
16: Yeah, the game is designed for both adults as well as family members. It is teen rated. So obviously we really designed it for teens and their sense of humor and all the way up to adults. But I've played it with my kids and it's hysterical what kids bring to the table and how it changes the court case.
15: All right. So somewhere in between Kindergarten Cop and Terminator. Maybe.
16: Yes, exactly.
15: In a moment, JC, I'm going to ask you how you play without a controller, but can you give us some examples of the things that you can debate in the game? The so-called controversial things here, you know, with tongue firmly planted in cheek.
16: Yeah, so every court case starts with players telling the judge a little bit about themselves. And you can be very realistic. You can say, I like to golf, or I like to go bowling, or I like to cook. Or you can be completely crazy. My last case, I said I like to parachute out of airplanes into military hot zones, which is not something I do in real life.
15: That's great.
16: And then what the game does is it takes all those player stories and then it combines it into a wacky court case. So in that example, Arnold might say that JC military dropped into a war zone and parachuted right on top of your birthday cake, Mark. And therefore, you're suing me for $1 million. And then each player then gets to take a role, whether arguing as the plaintiff or the defendant, or acting as a witness. If you have more than two players, you could have an expert witness who's an expert on birthday cakes, or an eyewitness who saw it all happen, or a surprise witness. They may have a completely different take on the situation. And you go back, and in about 15-20 minutes, you'll argue an entire court case, and Arnold will give you a verdict.
0: That sounds great. I can't wait to try this for myself. And so this is all meant to play hands-free. You said you argue your court case, so that implies a verbal thing. So do you need a smartphone, a microphone, a smart TV, like a Fire TV? How do you play?
16: That's right. So the game's available on Amazon Luna, which means you don't need a console or any specialized hardware. It's available on most smart TVs or Fire TVs, of course. And you just scan a QR code with your phone, and then your phone turns into the controller where you push a button to talk to Arnold. You can push another button to object if your opponent has said something that you completely disagree with. You don't need anything other than your smartphones to play this game.
0: All right. So without further ado, JC, let's play some clips of Arnold acting as the judge for our listeners. So have a listen.
17: Order! Order! In my courtroom, there is no disorder. Mark, you stand accused of stealing your neighbor's vintage action figure collection. These are collector's items, Mark. I know this because several of them are of me.
0: That's awesome. Love it. And yes, I probably stole the action figures. We are chatting with JC Connors. He's senior leader of Amazon Games. We're learning all about Courtroom Chaos, starring Arnold Schwarzenegger, a free-to-play game for Prime members. And speaking of Courtroom Chaos, there was another game with Snoop Dogg, right?
16: That's right. That's right. We had our first release back in October was Courtroom Chaos with Snoop.
0: Oh, that's great. And that's still playable too, or is this replacing the Snoop Dogg version?
16: No. Snoop Dogg is also very playable right now. And what we find is, even though there's similarities in the games, having judges with as different personalities as Snoop and Arnold makes for a completely different experience. Snoop is a very chill guy, and his commentary plays out with a certain humor that is unique to Snoop. Whereas Arnold is, in some ways a bigger character. He gets angrier. He states more of a point of view if you as a player are starting to annoy him. And so they actually play out very differently, just purely based on the person behind the bench.
0: Yeah, that's great, because it adds to the replayability of the game by having different judges, celebrity judges. Love that. And then, without getting too technical, JC, how is AI at play here?
16: Sure, yeah. So we use AI in two ways, but I just want to start by saying these games are entirely handcrafted by humans. But we use AI, of course, to replicate the voice. We got both Arnold and Snoop before him in the voice booth so that we could really capture his mannerisms, how he talks, how he pronounces certain words, and not just Arnold Schwarzenegger, the normal person, but Judge Arnold, because he talks in a very different way than if you met him in the street. And then we use the AI to create that persona and know how to react to player statements. It took us a long time to kind of get his personality to be the exact persona that we wanted for this game.
0: There's also AI, I guess, in not just in the voice, but you mentioned that you can also create a backstory for yourself, and that's actually used as the contents for the trial itself.
16: That's right. We personalize the case and create the case using AI to mesh everything you've told Judge Arnold.
0: I also understand there's a solo option if you want to just argue your case directly with Arnold.
16: That's right. We actually have two more modes besides courtroom mode. A settle a bet mode, where you and another player can just pick a debate you've always wanted settled, like maybe who the best baseball team is, or does pineapple really belong on pizza? And Arnold will settle that debate between the two of you. Or you can play it by yourself, where you try to convince Arnold of something. Maybe you want to convince him that The Terminator wasn't the best action movie of all time. That can be quite difficult, depending on what you pick.
0: Yeah, it sounds it, but a lot of fun. And then finally, you mentioned Courtroom Chaos, starring Arnold Schwarzenegger, is free to play if you're an Amazon Prime member, of which I am. With that in mind, how do we get going?
16: You just need the Amazon Luna app, which is available for free on most smart TVs, as well as Fire TVs, or you can play it on your PC. Just go to luna.amazon.com. And you'll be able to jump right in and have a court case. Amazon Luna has dozens of games in our game night collection, and they range from everything from Courtroom Chaos, which is a raucous party game, to puzzle games, arcade games, and even card battler games like our new Masters of the Universe game.
0: JC, thank you so much for your time.
16: Thank you, Mark. We'll see you in court.
0: We're going to save you a ton of money when you travel overseas or over the border when we return, because we're going to talk eSIMs with Arilo. Stick with us. We'll be right back.
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0: Welcome back to Tech It Out. 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There is a better way. If you haven't already jumped on board the bandwagon, it's tied to buying an eSIM for affordable wireless connectivity when abroad. And one of the biggest names in this space is Arelo. Joining us to chat is Emma Brooks, Growth Director for North America at the company. Nice to chat with you, Emma. Thanks for your time.
1: Thank you so much for having me, Mark.
0: Great. Before we talk about Arelo, let's just sort of identify the problem and then we'll get into the solution. So what is wrong with roaming? That picture I painted off the top here. What's wrong with roaming when you travel with your existing provider?
1: I think it comes down to three main issues: cost, flexibility, and transparency. I would say traditional roaming is notoriously outdated. So you have roaming plans that are expensive, flat daily rates, regardless of how much data you actually need or use. I also say a lot that, you know, travelers using roaming are paying for data they are already paying for. So it's almost a double dipping. To your point, it often results in massive bill shocks upon return when you open that cell phone bill. So for us, I think the benefit of something like Arelo is cost savings, it's flexibility, as much or little data as you need, and the ability to know how much you're spending upfront with a prepaid Arelo eSIM.
0: Okay, I will ask you about Arelo and why Arelo in a moment, but we are talking here about an eSIM. So I guess just for our listeners to bring everyone up to speed, a traditional SIM card is that little white chip that is in many people's phones, smartphones, that gives you your phone number and some other features with your carrier. And that's something that a lot of people had for years. And then the newer crop of phones support an eSIM. It's like a virtual SIM card. So you don't need to get out that little pin and pop open that tray and place a SIM card in manually. Your phone number, even your local number, wherever you're listening to this, may be handled by an eSIM. So the idea here, though, Emma, is when you travel out of country, instead of roaming on your existing phone number. And so why is buying an eSIM better? That's what we're talking about here, right?
1: Yeah, so eSIMs are better for numerous reasons. They're convenient. You can download and purchase an eSIM in advance of a trip. You don't have to be standing in line at an airport after a 30-hour flight, wishing for that shower, looking for that SIM kiosk. You already have it embedded on your phone.
0: Right.
1: It's more eco-friendly, so you're not swapping out plastic cards. You know, the environmental impact that comes with that plastic card that you only need for the trip that you then throw away. I would also say it's just a lot less stressful. I don't know about you, but the idea of like holding on to my plastic SIM card, my primary SIM card, while traveling, taping it to my passport or hiding it behind my phone in my phone case would make me really anxious. And so knowing that you just have an eSIM on your phone for the purpose of your trip that you can then delete after your trip, you don't have to worry about swapping out a physical SIM card, definitely is a lot more relaxing.
0: All good points, Emma. And I love that you don't need to be tech savvy in order to purchase an eSIM and activate it. And we'll get to that more in a moment. That leads us nicely to Arelo. So this is, as I said off the top, one of the biggest names in the eSIM space. It's spelled A-I-R-A-L-O. Tell us about the company.
1: Arelo is the world's largest eSIM platform. It was founded in 2019, and our goal is really to make international travel simpler, smarter, and more affordable. We remove the stress of roaming fees, those SIM card swaps. We really are focused on helping travelers stay connected with ease wherever they go. We're really proud to serve more than 30 million customers globally. We offer coverage in more than 200 destinations around the world. And we offer highly flexible data packages anywhere from a single gigabyte for a 3 or 7 day trip, all the way up to unlimited data that can last anywhere from 7 to 365 days.
0: Wow, a lot of options. I didn't know that you could purchase an eSIM for that length of time. I am a seasoned traveler, mostly for work, and I usually buy like a 7 day eSIM plan, and I don't even use it for the full week usually. Maybe you can walk us through how it works. So you have a trip coming up, whether it's for fun, maybe you're going to Europe this summer with family or friends, or you've got a business trip to, say, Asia. Do you download the Arelo app, or do you go to the website and select the destination? Is that kind of how it works?
1: You can download the Arelo app. We also do have a website where you can browse and purchase eSIM packages. But through the app, you would sort of log in, browse the available destinations and packages for what suits your needs. You know, we offer things like country-specific eSIMs. So maybe you're just going to France for the summer. Sounds amazing. You can buy a France, eat them. But yeah. Maybe you're doing a bit of a Euro trip and you're going to multiple European countries. You can buy a regional eSIM. So we do offer those for every region around the world. You select that. You select the amount of data and the length of your trip. So the corresponding number of days you would need that eSIM for. Purchase it. And then the app will very simply walk you through how to install that eSIM. It's a couple of buttons. It's pretty straightforward at this point. I also note that if you don't know how much data you need, which is something that comes up a lot for people, we do offer unlimited. So that's just a very easy, I don't want to have to, guess how much data I need. I don't want to have to track it during my travels. I just want something that I can purchase and I know it's going to work every single day.
0: We are chatting with Emma Brooks. She is the growth director for North America at Arelo, the number one eSIM platform globally with over 30 million users. Congrats, by the way. That's a big number. We're talking about traveling and saving money by enabling an eSIM that gives you access to data, which includes calls in an indirect way. We'll get to more of that in a moment. I went to Taiwan last week for a convention. If I roamed on my local carrier, I would have had a triple figure bill. But I'm looking at the Arelo website right now. So a gig plan, it's only $4 for 3 days, which is great. So you could choose the length and you could choose between a plan that has a certain number of gigabytes, which you can always top up if you want, or go with unlimited. So you're obviously paying more, but then you don't have the stress of trying to keep on top of how much you've used up. A few more minutes with Arelo when we return on Tech It Out. Stick with us. We'll be right back.
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0: We're chatting with Arelo about using an eSIM while traveling overseas instead of roaming with your existing wireless provider. 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To make calls, I use WhatsApp, and there's another app I use called TextNow, which also works over an eSIM. Can we just clarify that you won't have access to your local number? And that's probably fine for most people.
1: That's right. Data-only packages mean you only have access to the data portion, and that would be running off the Arelo eSIM. Mm-hmm. The other option you can do is we do offer data calls and SMS eSIM plans, so you would be assigned a new phone number in that case.
0: I think most people, and correct me if I'm wrong, Emma, they will use WhatsApp or they'll use Facebook Messenger, FaceTime, Google, so many different ways that you can talk, not through your phone number. But if you are on iPhone, by the way, and you get messages from other iPhone users, that does come up. It's not a text message. It's through iMessage.
1: Yeah. Anything that's a blue text interface would be iMessage.
0: And how do you tell if your phone supports an eSIM? Let's say there are listeners right now, Emma, who have, I don't know, an iPhone 14, like it's not new, or a Galaxy S22. How do you know? Is there an easy way to find out?
1: There is. I'll list the conditions and then I'll talk about how you can find out. So it's important that your device supports eSIMs. The device should not be carrier or network locked. The device should not be jailbroken or rooted. Our help center has a very long list of compatible devices if you're curious about your specific device. The other thing that we have introduced several months ago is a device compatibility checker right within the Airlo app. So if you're on that plan page, it will tell you at the very top if your phone is supported or not.
0: All right. Thanks for that. Before I let you go, I think we've done a good job explaining why an eSIM is a way better way to go for those who travel to keep in touch with those who matter when you're abroad rather than roaming on your existing carrier or provider. But why Airlo? There's many other eSIM providers out there. What would you say is the reason you should go with Airlo?
1: There are a lot of options today. I would say Airlo stands apart for three reasons: our global scale, our quality and breadth of service, and our absolute transparency. We have done the math. Travelers can save up to 90% compared to traditional roaming fees when accessing a fully prepaid transparent pricing eSIM plan. The other thing that truly differentiates us from other eSIM providers really comes down to two things. We have premium tier one connectivity. So unlike a lot of other budget eSIM providers you may have seen or looked at, they often are selling leftover bandwidth. So what that means is you may experience throttling or latency in your data experience. Airlo, on the other hand, partners, we have direct partnerships with top tier local networks like Orange in France and Telefonica in Spain. So you will get fast, reliable speeds throughout your experience compared to, you know, an experience that may be lagged or doesn't have service at certain areas. We recently had a company trip where influencers went to Machu Picchu and they were posting right from the top of Machu Picchu with their Airlo eSIM. So we're really proud of our tier one connectivity. The other thing I would say is we just have unmatched scale and flexibility. We have a global footprint that competitors simply cannot match. We have packages that range from 1 gigabyte all the way up to unlimited, from 7 days to 365 days in those 200 plus destinations. So I would say you really can tailor your eSIM to your specific travel needs.
0: All right. So quality, transparency, and flexibility in the kind of plan that you want to go with and the number of countries supported or even regions. All right. The best place to get going, you said to either download the Airlo app from the App Store for iPhone or the Google Play Store for Android. And then the website would be
1: Airlo.com, A-I-R-A-L-O.
0: All right, Airlo.com. Again, you can use either one. Great. Thanks so much for your time, Emma. Good to talk to you. Have a great summer.
1: Thank you, Mark.
0: 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All right. Thank you so much for joining us on Tech It Out. If you're getting ready to celebrate 4th of July, be safe. If you're hitting the road or flying the friendly skies, and I look forward to catching up with you next week for another brand new episode of Tech It Out. 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Bye-bye for now.
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10: I'm Dr. Anthony Lizowitz, and this is Climate Connections. Vast, squishy bogs in northern Canada and western Siberia, and muddy, humid swamps in the Congo Basin will help shape the future of the world's climate. These waterlogged landscapes are types of peatlands, which form as plants break down slowly in watery, low-oxygen conditions. Over hundreds and thousands of years, this dead plant material builds up into thick layers of peat. This process keeps much of the carbon in those plants stored underground, so the carbon is not released to the atmosphere where it would contribute to global warming. And despite covering just 3% of the world's land surface, peatlands store more carbon than all the world's forests combined. But in recent decades, many peatlands have been drained for agriculture or other development, and some have burned in wildfires. When peatlands are damaged or destroyed, much of their stored carbon escapes into the atmosphere. Scientists estimate that degraded and destroyed peatlands produce about 4% of all climate warming emissions. So efforts to conserve and restore peatlands around the world are critical to helping reverse that trend. Climate Connections is produced by the Yale Center for Environmental Communication. To learn more about climate change, visit climateconnections.org.
11: NBC News Radio, I'm Tammy Trujillo. The U.S. and Iran are agreeing to stand down temporarily and allow ships to move freely through the Strait of Hormuz. The announcement came after Iran targeted U.S. allies near the Persian Gulf, after the U.S. military carried out attacks against Iran in retaliation for a drone strike on a ship traveling through the strait. The month-long war has disrupted the global economy, driven up U.S. gas prices, and strained Washington's ties with Israel and key European allies. The death toll from last week's devastating back-to-back earthquakes in Venezuela continues to go up. The magnitude 7.2 and 7.5 quakes are blamed for more than 1,400 deaths. The number of missing stands in the tens of thousands. Senator Chris Coons has been released from the hospital after suffering minor injuries in a car crash. The Delaware Democrat said in a Sunday post on X that a driver experienced a medical emergency and hit several vehicles, including the one in which he was riding as a passenger. Coons was taken to the hospital, treated, and later discharged. He said he's now home and expects to recover fully and quickly. Coons also expressed gratitude to first responders for their swift professional work. A woman is dead after she was bitten by an alligator in Florida. This happened Sunday in Seminole County while she was swimming with friends in a river in Geneva. Florida Fish and Wildlife says the 31-year-old was taken to the hospital where she died. The gator has not been found. This came just a day after a child was bitten on the hand while fishing in Marion County. The FWC says that child was taken to the hospital and the 8.5-foot gator was caught and killed. Comedian Bill Maher was awarded the Mark Twain Prize for American Humor on Sunday night. That ceremony held in Washington, D.C. at the John F. Kennedy Center for the Performing Arts. The building name continues to be controversially covered by a large tarp, as a federal judge recently ordered Trump's name removed after it was ruled he'd renamed it illegally without congressional approval. You're listening to the latest from NBC News Radio. Forecasters say a large mass of hot air known as a heat dome will spread extreme heat and humidity across the eastern part of the country this week. Scott Carr has details.
12: The heat is expected to linger from Texas to New York through the July 4th weekend, pushing temperatures in the Midwest into the 90s and possibly the triple digits. Record highs are expected across the region, and forecasters also warn of high humidity, pushing fields-like temperatures up to 110 degrees in places. And in addition, they caution some parts of the eastern U.S. could start seeing poor air quality next week from wildfire smoke drifting in from the western wildfires. I'm Scott Carr.
11: Former Transportation Secretary Pete Buttigieg says he was the victim of a swatting call. On Friday, he said authorities were called to his home over false allegations in what he said seemed to be an effort to target him politically. It temporarily led to him being separated from his two children. He said he feels rage and sadness over how someone involved his four-year-old twins in something like this. Buttigieg says he's exploring pressing civil or criminal charges over the incident. Team Canada opened the knockout stage of the World Cup with a 1-0 win over South Africa in Inglewood. Rob Martier reports.
13: Sure, there's hockey and curling, but now there's soccer north of the border as Canada notched its first knockout match victory in World Cup history. The lone goal came about 2 minutes into second half stoppage time. The round of 32 continues with three more matches on Monday. Brazil and Japan square off from Houston. Germany and Paraguay battle from Foxborough, while the Netherlands and Morocco duel in Mexico. I'm Rob Martier.
11: Shane Van Gisberg claimed the first race of the NASCAR Cup Series in-season challenge.

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1: Midterms, President Trump is putting his own party to the test, pressuring Republicans and derailing a bipartisan housing bill to press for a proof of citizenship voting bill.
2: We're very proud of the party. We like our leader. We like everybody really in the room. I don't like a few people, but that's okay.
3: He really doesn't care about American families and doesn't care about the fact that prices are up.
4: The president will sign it, but he wanted to make a point today.
1: I'll talk to Democratic Senator Chris Murphy of Connecticut and Republican Senator Roger Marshall of Kansas. Plus, regime change, a new look inside President Trump's second term, how he's redefining the limits of the presidency. I'll talk to New York Times reporters Maggie Haberman and Jonathan Swan about their new book, Regime Change. And left lane,
5: Congresswoman Claire Valdez!
1: Democratic socialists, backed by New York City Mayor Zoran Mamdani, scored key primary wins. What does it mean for the future of the Democratic Party? Joining me for insight and analysis are Leanne Caldwell, chief Washington correspondent for PUC, Mark Short, former director of legislative affairs for President Trump, and Ashley Etienne, former communications director to Vice President Harris. Welcome to Sunday. It's Meet the Press.
6: From NBC News in Washington, the longest-running show in television history, this is Meet the Press with Kristen Welker.
1: Good Sunday morning. I'm Ryan Nobles in for Kristen Welker as she continues to recover from a medical procedure. She is doing well and will be back with you soon. Tensions are rising again in the Middle East after the war with Iran escalated overnight with new U.S. strikes following an attack on a commercial ship in the Strait of Hormuz. Back home in Washington this week, President Trump abruptly canceled the signing ceremony for a bipartisan housing bill, saying he wouldn't sign the bill unless Congress passes the SAVE Act, legislation that would require voter ID, documentary proof of citizenship to vote in federal elections, and would limit mail-in voting.
7: Would you be open to a compromise measure that had provisions of the SAVE Act into a reconciliation?
8: Not really. No, the SAVE Act should be just a compromise. It's voter ID. It's proof of citizenship, and it's also the mail-in ballots. I said I'm not signing the housing bill. I want to see what happens. We said, look, the housing bill is housing. I made billions of dollars with housing. I know housing better than anybody, maybe anywhere.
1: The president attending lunch on Capitol Hill that same day with Senate Republicans, reportedly getting into a shouting match with Senator Bill Cassidy over support for the war in Iran.
9: I'm not going to be bullied, and I'm trying to get answers for the American people. And so so escalated from there. At some point, it de-escalated.
10: We're told the president called you a lunatic?
9: Can I imagine that the president called me things that would be said on a school, on a playground? Yeah, I can imagine that.
1: Meanwhile, in New York this week, a slate of progressive candidates, all backed by Mayor Zoran Mamdani, prevailed in three Democratic House primaries, two of those defeating incumbents.
11: We are showing there is a new path for politics in our city and in our country. We are showing that last June, a year ago tomorrow, was not an anomaly.
1: At the same time, President Trump trying to cast those primaries in his own terms.
2: Well, they're going radical left. They're going really, you know, you talk about the Democrat socialists. You took really, it's really communist. That's these people.
1: And joining me now is Democratic Senator Chris Murphy of Connecticut. He's the author of the new book, Crisis of the Common Good. Senator Murphy, welcome back to Meet the Press.
12: Yeah, thanks for having me.
1: Let's start with your reaction to the latest primary results out of New York. You've heard President Trump say that these candidates aren't socialists. He's gone as far as to call them communists. As someone who identifies as a progressive, is this a moment of reckoning for establishment Democrats?
12: Oh, I think you're going to have different candidates being nominated in New York City and suburban Connecticut. This is a party that is also nominated and won with candidates like Abigail Spanberger and Mikey Sherrill. I want us to be a Big Ten party. I mean, I've been saying this for years. I think that it's actually a sign of a party that is alive and growing when there's a contest of ideas inside the party. So I'm not a Democrat.

0: socialist, but I do believe that the Democratic Party has been historically way too timid in taking on corporate power. I think our party should have bigger ideas. I put one on the table last week, a $25 minimum wage. And I think we do have to have answers for the way in which corporations and billionaires are taking over and corrupting our politics. So I do think that there is somewhat of a trend that candidates who are confronting concentrated corporate power in a meaningful way are winning. And I think that that is something that the Democratic Party should pay attention to.
1: Well, there's a lot of polling that shows that the rise of socialism is becoming a big part of the Democratic base. In fact, over two-thirds of Democrats view socialism more positively than capitalism. Does the Democratic Party actually need to embrace the moniker of socialism, lean into it?
0: No, but I think we have to understand that people do not believe that this version of capitalism has worked. And frankly, it hasn't worked. I mean, you have 40% of Americans today that are working full time and don't have enough money saved up in the bank for an emergency car repair. Meanwhile, we just saw the first trillionaire made in this economy. This version of capitalism isn't working. Now, I make the argument in the book that we should embrace, you know, what I call a common good capitalism, a capitalism where we have more shared prosperity, where we want more millionaires and less trillionaires, where we have a higher minimum wage, where unions are more powerful. Democrats are not going to win by defending this version of capitalism, but I think we'll be able to offer ideas on how to dramatically reform it rather than throwing out the entire system.
1: Well, let's talk about one of those candidates who won on Tuesday who describes herself as a socialist, and that's Darlisa Avila Chevalier. She's faced criticism now over deleted social media posts. I want you to take a listen to this attack ad from her former opponent.
2: Let's meet Darlisa in her own words.
3: Thank you.
2: She won't stand by Kamala Harris.
3: Okay, let's get to business.
2: She won't stand by Joe Biden. She even called him a rapist. She won't stand by veterans or the American flag. She stands with dividing us by race. Meet the real Darlisa, the one she tried to delete.
1: So to be clear, Senator, that was an attack ad from a fellow Democrat. You've talked about this bigger tent. If you're saying the Democratic Party needs a bigger tent, does that include someone who called a former Democratic president of the United States a rapist?
0: Yeah, well, I mean, I'm not super familiar with that race. All I'm saying is that this party has to have a real contest of ideas. And I just don't think that our defense of incrementalism has worked. So I don't mind a contest of ideas. And I just don't know that we have had it to the extent that voters have been satisfied. Listen, it's no secret. Voters aren't super happy with establishment Democrats or establishment Republicans these days. I will say, though, what binds together, I think, every Democratic candidate that is running, including the ones in New York, is that they are standing up to protect American democracy. And right now, the biggest threat to this country are not a handful of House candidates in New York. It is the president of the United States that is trying to destroy American democracy. And the Democratic Party, left, right, and center, is united around the fact that we need to protect this nation from Donald Trump's attacks on the rule of law.
1: Okay, to that end, I do want to read to you part from your latest book, Crisis of the Common Good. You say that many leading Democrats, and even more in the pundit class, treat populist leaders like Bernie Sanders, Alexandria Ocasio-Cortez, and Zohran Mamdani as fringe threats to the party's electoral success. Voters chose Trump because they wanted a revolution, but my party doesn't yet seem completely ready to seize the moment. How do you seize the energy of the left wing of the party without alienating mainstream voters and maybe even some Trump voters that might be willing to cross over and vote for Democrats?
0: Yeah, the argument that I make is that there are a lot of Trump voters who believe that the economy is rigged, and they mistakenly thought that Donald Trump was going to unrig it. They now see him as a fake populist. And so they're open to listen to a Democratic Party that is for increasing the minimum wage, breaking up concentrated corporate power, bringing back the strength of labor unions. Now, I think we have been probably far too judgmental of some of these voters on the right because they don't share all of our cultural and social views. I don't argue that the Democratic Party should change our views. when it comes to issues like guns or climate or abortion. I just think that we have to accept into the coalition people that may have voted for Donald Trump and wants a party that is going to unrig the democracy, but may not be ready to join us on all of our social and cultural views. We should give them a place in our party. And I think the only way that we give them that place is by being stronger in the way that we confront the consolidation of corporate power in this country.
1: Okay, let's zero in on that topic that you raised earlier, and that is your new bill to raise the minimum wage. You are calling for a minimum wage of $25 an hour. It has not been raised nationally since above $7.25 an hour since 2009. The most recent analysis from the Congressional Budget Office said that even a $17 per hour raise would result in massive job cuts. Would your bill actually do more harm than good?
0: No, it wouldn't. And there's plenty of economic analysis to show that if you gradually raise the minimum wage to $25 an hour, you're going to create more jobs than you're going to lose. And my bill doesn't do it automatically. But this is actually a unifying issue. And so when I talk about how you bring Republicans who voted for Trump over to the Democratic side, an aggressive increase in the minimum wage is part of the answer. If you ask Democrats in an open survey what they think the minimum wage should be, they say $27. If you ask Republicans independents, they say $26. You know why? $25 is just the minimum wage you need to pay your bills in this country. And in the most affluent, most powerful country in the world, if you work full time, you should be able to pay your bills. And by the way, we can afford it. It's not like we can't pay a $25 minimum wage. We just choose not to because we've become okay with dozens and dozens of people in this country making hundreds of billions of dollars. So this is the kind of idea that shows that the Democratic Party is ready to fundamentally change this economy. And I think this is the kind of idea that brings Trump voters over. Remember, there was a meme online about a year ago in which folks were claiming to the right that Donald Trump had already implemented a $25 minimum wage.
1: Right.
0: And people in his coalition were super pumped about that.
1: Mm-hmm.
0: We can't let Donald Trump pretend that he's actually going to raise wages, but we got to show that the Democratic Party, if we get power, is really willing to do it.
1: So on the issue of affordability, there was a bipartisan housing bill that passed both chambers of Congress, but it's currently stalled after President Trump said that he won't sign the bill until the SAVE Act is passed. One of the elements of the SAVE Act requires voters to show ID. If there was a vote that came to the floor that just required voters to show photo ID, would you support it?
0: Well, I mean, it depends on what it looks like. In Connecticut, you know, we have safe and secure elections. This whole idea behind the SAVE Act is trying to push a mythology that our elections aren't secure, are rigged. That's not true. The problem with the SAVE Act is that they don't really care about the voter ID provision. That's not why they're pushing the SAVE Act. They care about a provision that would create a national voter list that would allow Trump to go in and take people out of it so he could claim that the wrong people voted in state elections. It's actually why a lot of Republicans in the Senate don't support the SAVE Act. Donald Trump is the most unpopular president in the recent history of this country, and so he is trying to rig the election,
1: but Senator,
0: in part by creating this national
1: voter. But Senator,
0: voter
1: if I could just,
0: list.
1: If I could pin you down on that, though, do you think establishing a standard by which a photo ID is necessary to vote in elections is something that should exist in the United States? Just that simple premise.
0: Yeah, I think there are a lot of people in my state that don't have that ID, and there's zero evidence in this country that there is a problem at scale with people faking their identification in elections. And again, let's just dispense with the idea that that's what this bill is about. That's not what this bill is about. This bill is about trying to create a national voter list that creates the pretext for Donald Trump to try to say that state elections have been rigged or manipulated.
1: Okay, Senator Murphy, we're going to leave it there. Thank you so much for joining us. We appreciate it.
0: Thank you.
1: And when we come back, Republican Senator Roger Marshall of Kansas joins me next.
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1: Welcome back. And joining me now is Republican Senator Roger Marshall of Kansas. Senator Marshall, welcome back to Meet the Press.
18: It's great to be with you.
1: All right, let's start with the war in Iran. The war now there has passed 120 days. Secretary Rubio testified that the war is over, yet overnight the U.S. launched new strikes inside Iran. If the U.S. is still bombing Iran 120 days into this conflict, how can the Trump administration credibly say the war is over?
18: Well, Ryan, look, I'm just going to stay focused on what my goals have been all along. No nukes for Iran, no forever wars, bring the cost of gas and grocery down. The major war is over, and think of this as almost just a mop-up operation. We have to press them. If they strike us, we have to strike them back by 10. We're making great progress, to your point about Secretary Rubio. He just made a great landmark case over in Lebanon and Israel, getting those folks together. Look, let's root for the Trump team for once rather than try to tear him down. So I think we're doing what we need to do, making great progress here. And again, working toward those goals, no nukes for Iran, no forever wars, and let's keep bringing that cost of gas and groceries down back home.
1: But more to the principal question here, Senator, is the war still going on? Can we credibly say that the war is over at this point?
18: Well, I don't think the war is over. I think there is a detente going on right now that President Trump, for the first time ever, got Iran to sign a document that they will not develop any nuclear weapons in the future. That's great. And then he followed that up with they're going to sign a UN security resolution as well. We're making great progress. So America, I'm asking America to hang in there. This is a detente. This is a ceasefire. And yeah, they broke the ceasefire. We have to answer that as well. They only understand strength. We destroyed their economy. We've destroyed their military. We're in a good spot right now.
1: All right. Well, you mentioned affordability as a backdrop to the war and the situation there. And this week, the housing bill that was passed by a bipartisan measure in both the House and Senate is currently stalled. And that's because President Trump has refused to sign it. I want to show you what White House Press Secretary Karoline Leavitt posted about the Housing Act. She said it was, quote, one of the most significant pieces of housing affordability legislation in American history. She added, promises made, promises kept. But within hours of that post, President Trump canceled the bill signing, saying that it was just of minor importance. Did President Trump break his promise when it comes to housing and affordability?
18: Look, this is a long book right now. I'm concerned about the cost of living right now under Joe Biden. We saw the cost of housing, health care, child care all go up 50%. And we're still reeling from that, but we're getting back in the game again. That America is truly back, that real wages are outpacing inflation right now. Housing is part of the puzzle. But this is classic Donald Trump negotiation style. He's going to grab every leverage point he can. And this is one to get the bigger priority to cross the finish line. And that's election integrity.
1: But Senator, we'll get to the SAVE Act in a second. First of all, we should point out that at this point, wages are not outpacing inflation. That's not correct. But if you insist that the housing crisis is of an imminent crisis and need, why wouldn't the president just sign this bill and push that along? Why is it necessary to hold that process up?
18: Well, Ryan, again, to push back, I think real wages are up since President Trump became president. We do have a little blip going on right now, but as the gasoline prices come down, inflation's going to come down and wages will get back up. You can't look at just one day, one week, one month. You have to look at the bigger deal right now. Look, we can do both. We can have people show voter IDs and pass the housing bill or actually have the president sign the housing bill. We can have both. I understand the cost of living is the defining issue right now, but also everyone back home is really concerned about election integrity. We need an election that are trustworthy, and right now some Americans don't feel it is trustworthy.
1: Okay, well, let's talk about that, and let's talk about the realistic possibility of getting the Save America Act passed. Even though President Trump has refused to sign any legislation until it is, the Save Act calls for several changes to existing voting requirements, but not only do Republicans not have the votes, but I want to play for you what Senator Tom Tillis raised, his questions about this particular piece of legislation. Take a listen.
19: Does any rational person who's ever had any experience with implementing election law really think that it's possible to have all that in place in time for this election and not be disruptive?
1: Senator Tillis says there's not enough time or money to even get this in place by November. Is he right?
18: Well, that's very possible, but we shouldn't let the perfect be the enemy of the good. When are we going to do this? Look, I think that there is a huge concern on a part of Americans right now that our elections are not trustworthy. I don't think that fraud will ever end our democracy, but I'm worried about is those that have this belief, this fear that fraud is indeed possible, and then it could go unpunished.
1: Well,
18: so that's why we need to build an election process with integrity.
1: But let's talk about the root of that feeling that Americans have, at least a certain sect of Americans, as it relates to the integrity of elections. You've said if you could pass one bill the rest of your career, it would be the Save America Act. Every issue we care about starts with secure elections. Federal law already prohibits non-citizens from voting. There's no evidence that fraudulent votes have changed any election outcomes. Are you trying to solve a problem that doesn't exist?
18: Look, we make pilots, before they start flying a plane, we make them get a license to do that. We don't wait till they crash a plane until we make them go through a process. The issue right now is that Americans don't feel that the elections are trustworthy. No one wants their vote canceled by an illegal alien or by a dead person. And all you have to do is look at the elections, recent elections in Los Angeles, just to see the concern there as well.
1: Exists.
18: So I think there's real concerns, and the perception here is reality, Ryan. People want election integrity.
1: That's
18: 90% of Americans want voter ID, so why not
1: do
18: that?
1: Let's look at the facts connected to this, Senator, because the perception is actually not the reality, particularly when it comes to the claims of election fraud. In fact, it was the Conservative Heritage Foundation that did an exhaustive study on this going back all the way to the 1980s and pointed out that there's only 100 total instances of non-citizens voting. Again and again, part of the problem with election integrity is that President Trump keeps accusing election systems of not being fair and not being secure, but there's actually no evidence to support that. So don't you need to bring to the American people a suite of issues, a suite of evidence that demonstrates this need? Just give me one example of where there was some level of fraud that the Save America Act would have prevented that would have altered an election.
18: Yeah, Ryan, I guess we just look at this differently. I think, again, I'm going back to that election process needs to be trustworthy, that the election process is important to the backbone and the survival of this nation. Everything I've done professionally, trust has been so important. As a physician, the trust between the doctor and the patient, a military officer, the trust between those below me and above me in rank, and now as a senator, that there needs to be trust. So what are Democrats running from? Why are they afraid? If what you're saying is true, then why are you worried about this? Why not have voter ID? Why not have some type of proof in citizenship? Again, you can't get on a plane without your own ID. Look, when I go to a plane in Kansas, they know who I am, but they make me show our ID as well. Why? They don't want to wait for a plane to crash before they start enforcing that particular law. Okay. So I think, again, this is just part of trustworthiness, and the integrity of our election is that important to our democracies.
1: Okay, but there are some concern among your fellow Republican senators that President Trump's heavy focus on this is getting in the way of some of the other business that you would like to accomplish. We already mentioned the housing bill. This led to a shouting match. You were in the room for this on Capitol Hill last week. How did you feel when you left the room? And are you concerned about the relationship between Republican senators and the White House?
18: Yeah, I guess I'm just shocked that there's a world out there that thinks that grown people can't have a firm discussion. I've been through so many hospital board meetings when doctors yelling at each other over what time surgery should start. And maybe I was part of some of those yelling matches as well. Look, but it worked. At the end of the day, he got a couple people to flip and vote in favor of him to allow him to make better progress. He felt like he's got his legs cut out from under him, that they were negotiating on Iran. Okay. And then this war powers that comes through, and he feels like his own team pulled his legs out from behind him. And again, emphasis here, he thinks that this voting rights issue is the main issue. Right. It's the big deal, the voting rights bill.
1: Okay, sir, you are on the ballot this fall, and before I let you go, there are rumors in Kansas that you're being eyed for a Trump cabinet post. Are you interested in serving in the Trump administration, and would you say yes if asked?
18: Yeah, there's no truth to that at all. I have no interest in doing that. No one from the Trump administration has approached me over anything like that. I'm right where I need to be. I'm where God has put me, that he's prepared me for this day. My background as a physician, a fifth generation farm kid, military experience, all those coming to fruition right now. I'm right where I need to be. Have a great relationship working with Secretary Kennedy and Dr. Oz. I'm right where we need to be
1: right now. Okay, and just before we go, though, there's a new vacancy law in Kansas. If you were to resign before October 2nd, a Republican replacement would be appointed through 2028. That would take the power of picking your replacement out of the hands of voters. Can you tell us today that you're committed to staying on the ballot through Election Day?
18: I will be on the ballot on Election Day and will be honored to represent the people of Kansas for the next 6 years going forward. It's been the honor of my lifetime. Mm-hmm. Look, America is back. The economy is being fueled back home by energy independence. Our manufacturing is growing. I got work to do in healthcare, lowering the price of healthcare through our price tags bill. I got so much more work to do as United States Senator, but America is back, and I'm just proud to keep serving on this position.
1: So that means you're ruling out any sort of an appointment in the Trump administration, just to button it up.
18: I am ruling out any appointment in the Trump administration at least through the next two or three years. Who knows what would happen 4 years from now?
1: All right. You're going to stay on the ballot. All right, Senator Marshall, I'm glad we cleared that up. Thank you so much for being here. We appreciate it.
18: Okay, thank you.
1: And when we come back, inside President Trump's decision to launch the Iran war, I'll talk to New York Times reporters Maggie Haberman and Jonathan Swan about their new book, Regime Change.
20: 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Now, seeing my grandson out on the water, it means everything to me. 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
26: NBC News Radio, I'm Tammy Trujillo. The search for possible survivors continues in Venezuela as officials fear the death toll will continue to rise from Wednesday's massive earthquakes. More than 1,400 people are confirmed dead. Nearly 69,000 others remain missing. The U.S. and Iran say they'll stop hostilities for now and allow ships to move freely through the Strait of Hormuz. That's what a U.S. official told The Hill. The official also said technical discussions will continue. The four-month war has disrupted the global economy, driven up U.S. gas prices and strained Washington's ties with Israel and key European allies. Millions of dollars are up for grabs this week in both the Mega Millions and Powerball lotteries. There was no grand prize winner in Friday's Mega Millions drawing, so that jackpot rolls over to at least $511 million ahead of the next drawing on Tuesday. Tonight, it's the Powerball drawing with its jackpot of at least $360 million. Tammy Trujillo, NBC News Radio.
1: Welcome back. And joining me now are New York Times reporters Maggie Haberman and Jonathan Swan. They are the authors of the new book, Regime Change, Inside the Imperial Presidency of Donald Trump. Maggie and Jonathan, thank you for both for being here. Had a little time off this week, dove into this incredible read. It is so good, and I'm so glad that you're here to talk about it. I want to start with the midterms. It's interesting coming off our conversation with Senator Marshall. Your reporting suggests that President Trump may not share the same concerns that Republicans have about maintaining their majorities this fall. You write, quote, Trump had already climbed his own mountain with his improbable comeback in 2024. If Republicans were wiped out in the 2026 midterm elections or in 2028, he could simply boast that they couldn't win without him. Trump could barely be stirred to even think about the midterms. Jonathan, does President Trump actually care whether or not Republicans win in the fall?
27: Well, it's not black and white, and it's not to say he doesn't care at all. But what we found in our reporting for the book is that his closest aides, his top aides, wish he cared more. Okay? Mm-hmm. And there was a very revealing comment that Trump made last year when Republicans did extremely poorly in the off-year elections. He said, people have been saying they can't win without Trump on the ballot. And he said, that's a great honor. Okay? So play that forward a little bit. He obviously doesn't want to get impeached again, but at the same time, you know, he's not going to get convicted. There's no universe in which he gets convicted. Mm-hmm. The Supreme Court gave him sweeping immunity in 2024. We have reporting in our book that he has told people privately that he's going to pardon anyone who came within 250 feet of the Oval Office. Mm-hmm. He uses different distances. Sometimes he says 200 feet, sometimes he says 25 feet. Yeah. But there's some radius around the Oval Office, which is a pardon zone.
1: Yeah.
27: So really what he's spending his time doing is trying to make his own imprint on Washington, physical and figurative, and on the world.
1: Yeah. So one of the other striking portraits in your book is of Vice President J.D. Vance. He appears to be someone, at least on some level, willing to tell President Trump things he doesn't necessarily want to hear. The best example, of course, being Iran. You write, quote, Vance believed a regime change war with Iran would be a disaster. In front of his colleagues, Vance had warned Trump that a war with Iran could break apart his political coalition and would be seen as a betrayal by many voters who had bought into his promise of no new wars. How did Vice President Vance's willingness to push back ultimately affect his standing with President Trump?
0: So it's a really interesting dynamic, because he was not the only person who opposed this war in Trump's world, to be clear. In our reporting, and we write about this in the book, none of Trump's senior advisors, none of his cabinet really thought this was a good idea, although we should make clear that the people who were let into these discussions were so tiny as a group that it excluded the Treasury Secretary and the Energy Secretary, the people who would have to manage the after effects of an energy fallout from this war, because they were concerned about leaks. But Vance was the only one who really vocally took issue with this with Trump. And it irritated Trump. It cost Vance with Trump. But he was the only person who was really sort of rattling the cages. There were other advisors who did make cases against this. We should note that Dan Kane did lay out the scenarios for what could happen. Munitions depletion, which clearly the U.S. is seeing right now in a real way, despite the fact that the administration keeps insisting otherwise. The fact that Iran could close the Strait of Hormuz. So the president will keep saying he wasn't warned. He absolutely was warned. But Dan Kane is not Mark Milley of term one. He is not engaging in these angry arguments with Donald Trump, and you do sort of see that play out.
1: But there is an interesting dynamic between the vice president and the secretary of state, Marco Rubio. Many view them as one of his potential successors. In any way, did the Iran debate maybe tilt that competition toward Secretary Rubio?
0: So Trump likes to play games with people. It's not that's not new to anybody. He has been doing this version of poll testing. Who do you like? Do you like Marco or do you like J.D. Vance? In fact, we have this pretty remarkable scene in the book where at a dinner with Rupert Murdoch and a bunch of other people in the blue room of the White House last October, Vance is there, Rubio is there, several other people are there. And Trump starts asking Murdoch, you know, what do you think of Vance? And Murdoch, who did not want Vance to be the VP, says that Vance, J.D. has the potential to be great. And Trump says, what about Marco? And Murdoch just sort of flatly says Marco is brilliant. Wow. So I don't know that it needed too much tilting.
1: Right.
0: I will say there is nothing in our reporting that suggests that Rubio is doing the things one would be doing to run. And it is still Vance's to lose, which also doesn't necessarily thrill Trump, who doesn't, as Jonathan said, like the idea of somebody coming next.
1: Yeah. Well, let's talk about the backdrop of Iran, and that's President Trump's relationship with the Israeli Prime Minister Benjamin Netanyahu. And you describe a very tense phone call between the two leaders when President Trump suspected that Netanyahu was trying to back out of negotiations around the ceasefire in Gaza. I'm sure many people have seen this quote many times. I'm going to read it anyway. Bellowing, Trump told Netanyahu that he was sick of his antics. I've done everything to protect you. You better effing going along with this. It's been going on for too effing long. Everybody's sick of you, BB. Everybody's sick of you, BB, Trump said. All the Jews are sick of you. Even the two Jews on this call are sick of you, Trump added, referring to Kushner and Witkoff. And Jonathan, you've gone on to write that President Trump has used his leverage with Netanyahu in a way that President Biden never could have. Why is that?
27: In that instance, he did. And what was really notable about that instance was it was the first time that Trump had used his leverage against Bibi. He got him to go along with the hostage deal with Hamas, and they released, it was a genuine accomplishment. They got the final hostages out of Gaza. And we write about how Trump in that moment squeezed him. What's been notable for the rest of the presidency, until pretty recently, is Trump hasn't used his leverage with Netanyahu. The first bombing campaign last June, Operation Midnight Hammer, initially Trump was very skeptical about going to war in Iran. And he'd been warned by people like Tucker Carlson and others that this would, you know, ruin his presidency. He wanted to do a deal with Iran. Netanyahu did a months-long charm offensive. He brought him a gold-plated pager, you know, that they used to blow up different Hezbollah operatives and others. And so in the end, Trump decided to go along with it. He didn't use any of his levers against Netanyahu. So that was a very interesting moment because you can see what he's capable of. When I mean, Israel can't fight alone. Right. It's just a fact. Right. There's a perception that they can, but when you actually look at the numbers and what they're using in terms of air defenses, they absolutely cannot fight this war alone. But Trump, so far, it's mostly been rhetorical. He hasn't really used his full leverage. Yeah.
1: Let's talk now about the Epstein files. That's been an issue that has been very difficult for the Trump administration. President Trump's decision to move on from the Epstein files, that launched a series of top secret meetings in the Situation Room. Maggie, what do those moments reveal about how Trump's top advisors handled that crisis?
0: So you have to set this picture here, Ryan. This had been something that top officials in the Trump government, J.D. Vance, Kash Patel, the FBI director, Dan Bongino, the deputy FBI director, they had spent years talking about how there was a secret cabal of pedophiles. Mm-hmm. And once they were in charge, they would open this up and make this visible. Trump, to be fair, had never actually really quite gone that far. Right. He had talked about it more in 2015, but it kind of went away.
1: He certainly didn't reject it, though.
0: He said, "I'll look into." As he often does, he sort of leaves it on as an option.
1: Yeah.
0: And there were a number of senior officials in Trump's White House who didn't understand what a driving force this was for the MAGA base, for Trump's own base. Trump wanted nothing to do with any of this. He didn't want anything out. He was snapping at people who would talk about it. And then he started attacking his own supporters and saying this is a hoax. So we write about a series of meetings in the White House Situation Room, which is intended to deal with national security crises, with foreign wars, with sensitive matters, but not usually matters about Epstein PR crisis comms. Mm-hmm. And there were several of these, but we zeroed in on a few. These start, the ones we write about, right after the White House has used all of its political capital on the One Big Beautiful Bill, which, you know, was what they would have rather been talking about.
1: Yep.
0: Instead, they find themselves, and it's the top levels of government, J.D. Vance, White House Chief of Staff, Attorney General, Deputy Attorney General, Kash Patel, several lawyers, and that's like half the crew who are in some of these, talking about how to get themselves out of this. And this goes on and on and on, and all it does is allow a greater clamor among Trump's supporters, including this surreal meeting that we end up writing about, where they were planning on putting out some public-facing website with things old and new, and they were discussing what universe it would be, and then somebody had looked up in that mock website they were setting up Trump's name, and up pops up this unverified, already public claim with an allegation that Trump, was made secondhand, but it was about Trump, and that was sort of the end of that.
1: Yeah. If there's a thesis in your book, and there are so many great points that you raise and so many inside conversations that you guys reveal, it's this idea that perhaps losing the 2020 election ultimately ended up benefiting Trump. What you write is, the indictments, the convictions, the assassination attempts, the 4 years of exile that allowed him to shed the restraining forces of his first term, to assemble a team of true loyalists who'd spent years studying the levers of government and plotting how to seize them, all of it had paradoxically made Trump stronger, more ruthless, and more commanding than he could have been otherwise, the most powerful president of our lifetimes. Trump himself has kind of hinted at this, right? That maybe losing, well, he would never say that he lost, but not retaining the White House in 2020 had made him more powerful. Was losing the 2020 election the best thing that ever happened to Trump?
27: I don't even think it's disputable. I mean, if he had won that election, he would have been hobbled. He was already pretty unpopular. COVID was raging. Inflation was raging. Instead, Biden was the one who ate all of those conditions. And now, the whole point of this book, the title Regime Change, is we're watching presidential power expressed in a way that we haven't seen in our lifetime. Mm-hmm. When George W. Bush took America to a war in Iraq and Afghanistan, it went through Congress, the branch of government that under the Constitution authorizes wars. Trump didn't even talk to Congress. He just did it.
1: Right.
27: When he went and snatched a sovereign head of state out of his bedroom in his pajamas in the middle of the night, he didn't talk to Congress. Mm-hmm. He just did it. When he started a trade war with the whole world, He didn't talk to anyone. He just did it. And then, of course, it takes weeks and months for the court system to catch up. He just changes facts on the ground. So he is governing like no president in our lifetime. And it occurred to us that we were covering a form of regime change in our own country. There's no universe he would have been able to pull that off if he had have just won a consecutive term.
1: And Meg, I'll let you have the last word.
0: No, I was actually thinking about exactly this, listening to your interview with Roger Marshall. One of the things that that interregnum period let him do is continue grinding out any pockets of resistance to him in the Republican Party. And you saw it systematically. Remember, one of the first things that he did was start targeting the people who had voted to impeach him. And right. He would merrily write about, you know, 10 to go or something like that when he had a win. He couldn't do a lot of what he was doing even without going to Congress. Congress in other times would have voiced an objection even without being consulted. You do hear some of that now, a little, but it's not at all what it would have been under other circumstances.
1: Yeah, I would argue.

0: Very little. But yes, that's an excellent point. Maggie Haberman, Jonathan Swan, this is an excellent read, terrific reporting, really well put together. Thank you guys so much for being here.
1: Thanks for having us.
2: Thank you.
0: Still ahead, progressive victories and affordability worries, what it will mean for the midterms. The panel is coming up next.
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0: Welcome back. We want to take a moment now to remember Alan Greenspan, who passed away this week. Greenspan served as the chair of the Federal Reserve for nearly two decades, helping guide the U.S. economy through a period of extraordinary growth and change. But to all of us here at NBC News, he was also the devoted husband of our dear colleague and friend, Andrea Mitchell. The two of them joined Meet the Press together in 2007.
12: Alan Greenspan, this is not your first appearance on Meet the Press. That was back in 1974. I want to show you what it looked like back then. Let's watch.
13: Our guest today on Meet the Press is the new chairman of the President's Council of Economic Advisors, Alan Greenspan.
12: Other than a white shirt and different glasses, it's pretty close. Not bad for 33 years.
14: There's a few other differences.
15: There's a mildly different amount of hair, but I won't comment on that.
12: It's been a great life, hasn't it?
15: It has.
12: A musician?
15: Yes.
12: Presidential advisor? Economist?
15: Mm-hmm.
12: Husband?
15: Yeah.
14: He's a great husband.
15: That's a great husband. That's, yeah, I knew she'd say that.
12: That was your cue.
15: Yeah.
12: And what's your nickname for him?
14: You want me to...
12: Come clean.
14: Can't lie on Meet the Press. Sweet pea.
12: I finally got it out all these years. I wish you both many more years of irrational exuberance together.
15: Thank you, Tim.
14: And rational exuberance. Thank you, Tim.
0: Alan Greenspan was 100 years old. The panel is here. Chief Washington correspondent for PUC, Leanne Caldwell. Ashley Etienne, former communications director for Vice President Harris and Speaker Pelosi. And Mark Short, the former Trump legislative affairs director. Welcome to you all. Thank you guys for being here. So, Leanne, Let's talk about this tense meeting between President Trump and Senate Republicans. He refused to sign the bipartisan housing bill because he wants them to pass the Save America Act. Those of us that cover Capitol Hill every day know there's no chance they're ever going to pass the Save America Act. What are your sources telling you about the growing frustrations inside the Senate Republican Conference about the way the White House and Trump's political arm are acting?
1: Well, first, I think it's important to note that Trump's insistence on the Save America Act has completely paralyzed Congress. Not only did he not sign the bipartisan housing bill, his nominee to be director of national intelligence, he's not allowing move through because of the Save America Act. Mm-hmm. The House floor was completely stalled this week. They had to leave town early because nothing could get through because of the Save America Act. So with that is extremely frustrating to members of Congress, especially Senate Republicans, who think legislation like the bipartisan housing bill is good for voters heading into the midterms. It's a key economic issue that addresses this. But the president, he doesn't think so. He thinks that the Save America Act is better for base voters, and there is an ideological difference on how they think how to win in November.
0: Well, Mark, I'd like to get your take on this housing bill. You've been critical of it in the past. You say that it's an expansion of federal government intervention into housing development and regulation. You think that goes too far? Do you think it actually hurts the Republicans' messaging when it comes to affordability?
2: Ryan, I think the president himself last week noted that this was Elizabeth Warren's bill. He himself knows that basically if you're going to continue to subsidize markets or basically have the government tell you who's allowed to buy a house and who's not, that's not going to make housing more affordable. It's one more step in Republicans in the last 2 years basically embracing Democrat economics, whether that was massive tariffs, whether that's price controls, or now, you know, basically nationalizing private sector companies. Mm-hmm. And so you've seen the Republican Party basically abandon free markets, and they've continued down this path. And, you know, now Trump himself has decided it's not good. But, you know, to Leanne's point, I think that for the president, he doesn't care about the midterms, because not just is it the fact that you know, he views it as the Democrats can withstand Democrat attacks on him because he did it before in surviving a couple of impeachments. But frankly, he likes having an adversary. And if the adversary, is going to be Jeffries or whoever is going to be the Senate leader, in some ways that's more fun for him than Johnson and Thune being the adversary.
0: Yeah. So, but how do Democrats
16: passing good legislation, right?
0: But talk about this. I mean, Democrats think it's good legislation. I mean, this had overwhelming bipartisan support. How did Democrats sell this bill to voters, especially given the fact that so many Republicans were involved in it?
16: Well, I mean, I think the reality is this is a tremendous opportunity for Democrats. You've got more than 25 million Americans under the age of 35 that are still at home and with their parents because they can't afford to leave their house because the housing prices are too high. And so the reality is this gives Democrats an opportunity to really appeal to those voters. Those are the same voters that we lost ground with in 2024. So if my advice to Democrats would be go in, micro-target, put ads up, micro-target those constituencies, even target their parents, mm-hmm. and then frame this up as Donald Trump is not serious about addressing the economic pressures that everyday people are faced
0: so
16: with.
0: So we had a primary this week, Leon, on Tuesday. We saw progressive candidates, some that describe themselves as socialists, win big races in some Democratic congressional districts. What do these progressive victories tell us about the reality of governing if Democrats ultimately end up winning both or even just one House or Senate majority?
1: Yeah, so if Democrats win control of the House, this is going to make it much more difficult for Hakeem Jeffries, who will be the Speaker of the House in that case, to govern. You have a different faction of the party, perhaps a more rebellious faction of the party. But looking ahead to 2028, this is where it gets much more complicated. Democrats I talk mm-hmm. to say that these socialists winning in these safe blue seats aren't going to jeopardize control of the House in November. But what it does is it sets up a big divide and fight within the party on who the nominee is going to be and what the electorate looks like heading into 2028 presidential election.
0: And actually, you already see President Trump staking out ground when it comes to this label. He's actually gone a step further and called them communists. Listen to what he had to say this week.
17: These are not social Democrats. These are hardcore godless communists. They're godless communists.
0: Are you concerned that messaging could hurt Democratic candidates in the fall?
16: No, I mean, I don't think it's Trump's scare tactics and his name calling that's actually the threat to Democrats. It is what we heard from Senator Murphy, which is that there's a disconnect between the party and sentiment on the ground, that we have no new ideas, no vision. And so that's why you're seeing Democrats vote for these socialist Democrats against incumbents and even in these open seats. That's why the party's polling at 28%. That's why it continues to bleed support among its base vote voters. I'm primarily focused on black voters right now. That'll make the difference in some of these highly competitive races. I wrote an op-ed for Essence magazine that really laid out the case in the autopsy that the Democratic ecosystem puts $8 billion into these elections, and less than 1% of that is actually engaging black voters. So that's a trend we're seeing with a whole host of voters, and the party has to address this.
0: Mark,
16: or
0: is,
16: we're going to lose
0: the economy, though, the biggest issue here? Is the name calling going to work for President Trump? We have less than 30 seconds.
2: The economy remains number one issue. Affordability remains number one issue. But when Democrats nominate crazy, this isn't just garden variety socialists. These are people who have called in their chants death to America and some of the rallies they've attended. But I agree with Leanne. I think ultimately a midterm is a referendum on the president in power.
0: But
2: it would be a problem for them coming and governing.
0: Okay. All right. Thanks, everyone, for being here. We appreciate it. Great discussion. Before we go, be sure to join my colleagues and me on Saturday, July 4th for all of our coverage of America's 250th birthday on NBC, including special editions of the Today Show and NBC Nightly News. That's all for today, though. Thank you so much for watching. We'll be back next week because if it's Sunday, it's Meet the Press.

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2: NBC News Radio, I'm Tammy Trujillo. Rescue efforts continue in Venezuela as officials fear the death toll will continue to go up from Wednesday's massive earthquakes. More than 1,400 people are confirmed dead and nearly 69,000 others remain missing. Search and rescue teams from the U.S. and around the world are working to find victims in the collapsed buildings. The State Department says the U.S. is sending a $150 million aid package to Venezuela, with more financial help likely to follow. The U.S. and Iran have agreed to stand down temporarily and allow ships to move freely through the Strait of Hormuz. The four-month war has disrupted the global economy, driven up U.S. gas prices, and strained Washington's ties with Israel and key European allies. On Friday, Iran asserted control over the strait, warning that safe passage would only be guaranteed for vessels coordinating with its government. The escalation followed President Trump's accusation that Iran struck a commercial ship near Oman with a one-way attack drone, prompting U.S. Central Command to launch additional retaliatory strikes. Forecasters say a large mass of hot air known as a heat dome will spread extreme heat and humidity across the eastern part of the country this week. Scott Carr has the details.
3: The heat is expected to linger from Texas to New York through the July 4th weekend, pushing temperatures in the Midwest into the 90s and possibly the triple digits. Record highs are expected across the region, and forecasters also warn of high humidity, pushing fields-like temperatures up to 110 degrees in places. And in addition, they caution some parts of the eastern U.S. could start seeing poor air quality next week from wildfire smoke drifting in from the western wildfires. I'm Scott Carr.
2: Hundreds of millions of dollars are up for grabs this week in both the Mega Millions and the Powerball lotteries. There was no grand prize winner in Friday's Mega Millions drawing, so that jackpot rolls over to at least $511 million on Tuesday. Tonight, it's the Powerball drawing with a jackpot that's worth at least $360 million. 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The TSA is getting ready to screen nearly 19 million air travelers across the 4th of July holiday period. Wendy Swanson has details.
4: A TSA senior official says security checkpoints are fully staffed and prepared to welcome travelers and handle the large passenger volumes during the June 30th through July 6th period. The highest traffic is expected on July 2nd, with an expected 3 million people traveling through airports that day. I'm Wendy Swanson.
2: One of the suspects in the foiled attack on the June 14th White House UFC cage match faces a preliminary hearing today. Abraham Alvarez is charged with conspiracy to commit murder and conspiracy

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1: And other severe neurological conditions that limit speech and movement. I'm Sharon Reardon.
2: Uber is rolling out stricter background checks and restrictions for drivers starting today. Among the changes, Uber is expanding the list of criminal offenses that permanently disqualify someone from being a driver here in the U.S. The company will no longer allow people with prior convictions for violent felonies, sexual crimes, stalking, or strangulation to be drivers. Uber says it's prevented over 3 million people from joining or remaining on the platform since 2017. I'm Tammy Trujillo.
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6: Time now for a quick look at our KKNW weather update. Tonight we've got cloudy skies and a low of 55. For tomorrow, we're starting the week off with cloudy skies and gradually becoming mostly sunny throughout the day with a high of 69. Tuesday and Wednesday, mostly cloudy skies with a high of 68. For Thursday, mostly cloudy with a high of 66. Friday, partly sunny skies with a high of 69. And for the 4th of July weekend, we've got the 4th with mostly sunny skies and a high of 71.
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0: Welcome, everything old is new again. Beach style in the middle of winter. Douglas Viviani here with Surfing USA, David Cohen.
1: Yes. We're talking about the beach as it's freezing cold out. Exactly. I love it.
0: I mean, we're all over the country. At some part of the country somewhere. Do you think it's beach weather now? It might be somewhere. Not sure.
1: Yeah, right? Florida?
0: Possibly.
1: Southwest U.S.?
0: Probably not. You know what? It's okay, because we're just going to look at the beach, try to see some fun in the beach, exchange a story or two, have some fun, and sort of preview your upcoming beach season. How about that? That sounds like a good idea.
1: Yeah, so I like it.
0: That's what we're going to do. Now, we live on Long Island. Living on Long Island, we are therefore...
1: You live on Long Island. You. Not me. Don't group me in that with those people.
0: But he grew up on Long Island, ladies and gentlemen.
1: I did.
0: He shuns Long Island. He doesn't give it the praise and credit it's due for raising him to be the New Yorker that he is. Although David Cohen originally was born and bred, so to speak, in Brooklyn. We understand that. We all know that, right?
1: That's right. That's so, my formative years.
0: So then let me ask you a question. The outside looking in, from someone that's not a New York City person, dweller, whatever. What do you call yourself? Just a New Yorker, but what do you call a New York person that lives in New York City to make sure you're defining them as a city person? A Manhattanite?
1: Still New Yorker.

0: Manhattanite, sure.
1: All right, yeah, so there we go, Manhattanite. What does a Manhattanite do, so to speak, for the beach? How am I saying this right? How do you juxtapose someone who lives in the city that loves the beach? It's a dichotomy to me.
0: Well, yeah, it is and it isn't, because Manhattan is still pretty close to some ocean beaches. You're about, under an hour drive away, so you can do it in a day. I grew up, as you mentioned, in Brooklyn, in Coney Island, I was literally within walking distance of the beach. So we would spend a lot of time there during the summers. So it is pretty convenient, even though you don't think of a big city as being surrounded by a beach. It's accessible for sure.
1: And here's the trick. Most of those beaches, or some of those beaches you're talking about, are on Long Island.
0: Yeah, it's good for that. Yeah, Long Island's good for the beaches. I'll give you that.
1: I didn't bring it to that. So in our formative years, when we're younger, we go to the beach, right? Mom and Dad bring us to the beach. They bring the umbrella and all this stuff. And you try to have some fun at the beach as a kid. Now, you really can't swim out so far and all that. It's a little dangerous on some levels. And we live on Long Island, with some of the beaches on the south shore of Long Island. They abut the Atlantic Ocean. Therefore, there's lots of waves. The north shore of Long Island, there's a Long Island Sound. And it's more or less, if you want to call it like a bay or something of that nature, where there's not a lot of waves, right?
0: Yeah, the water's just generally calmer, better suited for younger kids, yeah.
1: And we may learn a little more about that as the show progresses, because sometimes there are some stories that happen in the choppy water of the Atlantic and the waves and so forth, the things happen with kids. But, most parents will bring their kids in the early days to the North Shore, where it's more calm, So I did that with Douglas Bloom. Three doors down neighbor from growing up. And we would go, parents would take us, on a Saturday afternoon or even during the week in the summer, doesn't matter, right? And we'd have, we had this, a net. These nets that kids carry at the beach. Have you seen this at all or no?
0: No. What do you mean? You would
1: like a square,
0: take an end of a net or something?
1: It's like a rectangle net. Maybe it's 3 feet by 2 feet, right? And as a kid, you'd take this net. That's ridiculous. You get two pails, you fill it with water, and you get this net, and you put the net in the water, almost like Survivor, you see the show Survivor back in the day, and you try to catch fish in the net.
0: You were fishing with it.
1: So, you get these little fish called killies. They're like, 2 inches.
0: Oh, they're really little, right?
1: Right.
0: Yeah.
1: And they're almost like the fish that you would put in a fish tank, at the doctor's office when you go visit the doctor, those little neons, that kind of thing, if you want to get an idea.
0: Right.
1: So we catch them, and we put them in the buckets, and we were having a grand old time. And I was lucky enough one summer, my parents rented a place, actually my dad owned it, a house in Bayville, which was walking distance.
0: How about that? Summer home, huh?
1: Isn't that nice? It's a whole other story. He rented most of it out. He put a small portion for us. We slept on cots, and Boopsie was the fella that rented. Give you an idea of the gentleman next to us. He rented the entire house, and we kind of basically slept in the garage to describe it. But anyway, he was the renter next door that rented the entire house. My father kept like the garage section. He fixed it up just for us to go on a weekend, if that makes any sense. So it wasn't luxurious.
0: Okay.
1: Anyway,
0: it wasn't this glamorous beach house you owned.
1: No,
0: you're basically living in a garage.
1: Yeah. Exactly. It was it's a whole story there. So we bring the buckets back and put them in the garage or the house, right? And we're going to come back for them later. So we go back, it's like,
0: you caught all these little fish, you put them in your buckets.
1: Yeah. We bring them back to the house. Because Douglas Bloom wants to bring them back to his house, which is a half hour away at the end of the day, right? He wants to show his dad and his
0: Douglas
1: mom.
0: Douglas Bloom. No.
1: I know. Well, Douglas Bloom, he was an adventurous dude. He wanted to have those killies, at his house. He thought that they would live, in that bucket.
0: So the object of the purpose of why you guys caught them was because he wanted to put them in a fish tank or keep them as pets.
1: Correct. Even if he didn't have, I don't think he had a fish tank, but he had the big bucket. He figured they would live in there.
0: They'd live in the bucket somehow. They would survive.
1: Well, 8-year-old kid, it's water, right?
0: Sure. That's all fish need.
1: So he put some seaweed in the bottom of it, actually, for him, so for them. So he had about like 30, 40, maybe 100 of them. There was a ton in there, flopping around. Blah, blah, blah, blah. You see these things. It was like the ones you use for bait, little things you use for bait?
0: Sure.
1: All right. So we go back to the beach, and we're flopping around, we're swimming, we're throwing the frisbee, whatever the heck we're doing. We come back for lunch to the house. We're lucky enough to be able to do that instead of having just have it at the beach. So we go back, my parents come back, everybody's back, and Boopsie comes out. This big rotund guy, but big rotund kind of a guy. That I would say, you know, was ahead of his time with cooking. And he came out, and he had these little containers, almost like French fry containers, kind of little dishes like that. And he had these things in them, deep fried, breaded. And we figured that they had ketchup, so we dipped them in the ketchup. Had some. We figured they were, French fries for lunch. No, it's not bad. And he goes, what do you think of these guys? What do you think? And we eat them, and they don't really taste like French fries. They're kind of chewy. They're okay, but Put more. He goes, well, here's more ketchup on them. He goes, put more ketchup. We eat like five or six.
0: Yeah. Ketchup. You mean ketchup?
1: Ketchup. And we ketchup to you, ketchup to me, tomato to you, tomato to me. Does that work? I don't know. So we keep on eating them, and we have a sandwich, you know, we're having a sandwich of peanut. Of course, kid's going to have peanut butter and jelly sandwich, right? So we're eating a peanut butter and jelly sandwich with our fries. Boopsie's a good guy. Thanks, Boops. Appreciate it. Boopsie. And then we look for the Achilles, and we're looking, you know, for the pail of the cookies.
0: The
1: Achilles. And the buckets, yeah. And they're not, the buckets are empty. There's no water in the buckets. There's nothing in the buckets. I'm like, Mom, what happened to the Achilles? You take my mother's notorious for throwing stuff out. Your mother did the same thing. If it's laying around the house for 3 days, for 3 hours,
0: even
1: it's getting thrown
0: fish,
1: out.
0: She would just flush them down the toilet or something.
1: Well, if she doesn't know what it is, it's out. It's out. We didn't put a sign on it, so we figured she threw it out, like she did with my comics with a collection. I've had to recollect for my whole life. We recollect everything. So I asked my mother, we get mad. You know, a little kid gets mad. Mom, we just, like, that's a lot of work for a kid to get all these Achilles, right?
0: Sure.
1: So, okay. You know, I get mad. So I didn't touch them. I didn't have nothing to do with them. Come on, let's go to the beach. No. Douglas Blum wants to take those home. Douglas what? Douglas Blum wants to take those home. Take what home? The Achilles one. The what? So my mother makes a big stink about everything. This what business
0: very flattering impersonation of your mom.
1: I know, but I've been told it's right spot on too. That's the problem. So Boopsie hears us, and he turns around the corner. Comes around the corner. He goes, guys, what's the problem? And we tell him the story. And he goes, those are your Achilles? Oh, we just ate them. We just had them for lunch.
0: Oh God!
1: What do you mean I had them for lunch? Yeah, we just ate them. They weren't French fries. They were Achilles.
0: So, like, the whole fish, the eyeballs, and the whole thing.
1: Everything. We'll be back with this. Everything goes fun.
0: What is
1: wrong
0: with this thing?
1: Woo! That's loud.
2: Well, she got her daddy's car and she cruised to the hamburger stand.
1: Yeah, that was fun. Hamburgers. Hamburgers Achilles.
2: She forgot all about the library like she told her old man.
1: Thanks, Boopsie.
0: Are you still in touch with Boopsie? What happened? Did your parents get upset with Boopsie?
1: I think Boopsie ended up in jail, to tell you the truth.
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1: Welcome back. Everything Old is New Again. I tried to find some kind of movie or reference. The beach is all I could find of these Frankie Avalon movies. So that's Beach Blanket Bingo, which I don't think anybody
0: has
1: seen.
0: They're such good songs. They're so good. So I have a follow-up question for you on the last story you told me.
1: Yes.
0: Whatever happened with Boopsie? Are you guys still in touch with him? What's happening?
1: I the last I heard, Boopsie was a member of the Mafioso or the La Cosa Nostra.
0: Really?
1: Yes, and I don't believe he's free at this point.
0: Wow, it's a good thing you ate those fish he gave you, or you'd be swimming with him.
1: Problem is, like, we're getting, thankfully, we've got wonderful listeners. We're like 51 stations and growing. It's wonderful. Here's the thing. How many Boopsies are there? And I hear that radio's big in prison, so maybe we have to be careful.
0: Well, listen, just in case Boopsie's listening, it's a different Boopsie.
1: Listen, let's get back to the beach. My own beach blanket bingo. I got the gang. I worked in McDonald's for 2 years, and I met some buddies.
0: You're very proud. You're very proud of that.
1: Yes, we did nicely. We had a nice time for ourselves. That's us. We had a great gang. It was so cool because it was a different high school. So that, you know, populated this workers, let's say, for this McDonald's. So I got to meet like a whole new set of friends, which was actually very, very interesting. So we're all going. It's one day every summer, our McDonald's would shut down, so to speak. They'd get McDonald's workers from a different McDonald's down the block or a different town over. And we, all the workers at McDonald's, were able to go out to the beach. So we go to Robert Moses Beach for Field 5. We're bringing coolers. We got music. We got buns. We've got, of course, burgers, all from McDonald's. So it was and of course, let's be honest. Back in the day, we cooked our hamburgers in McDonald's. You worked at McDonald's, you had a spatula in your hand, and you were turning burgers and proud of
0: it. Grill.
1: Yes. And that's why I was proud of it, because I learned how to cook in McDonald's. There's none of that exists now. You don't cook in McDonald's.
0: It's popular like in a microwave, right?
1: Yeah. So we're with all the buddies and everything, and I trust these fellas. They're a good group. And there was a bunch of young ladies as well. It was a very nice turnout. We had a good time, a grand old time. We had sat around and just told stories. And I thought, you know what? This would be a good opportunity to invite my special young lady that I've been chasing after all these years.
0: Now, oh, gosh. Not again. Really?
1: Yes.
0: Oh, wow.
1: Yes, the unrequited love.
0: This is the unattainable young lady that you've been chasing since I've known you.
1: Yes. Unrequited
0: love. Okay.
1: Unrequited love. She's the pinnacle, right? So, okay, at the time, anyway, let's remember, this is a long time ago. This is high school.
0: Yes.
1: So, while you're at the beach those days, this is in the late 1970s, what'd you do? You oiled up somebody, right, with the oil. There was no lotion.
0: Yeah, the sunscreen wasn't really big at that point. You just put this, like, roasting oil on yourself.
1: Which I did. I was happy to do it with this young lady. It was a fun thing to do for a guy.
0: So you put suntan oil on
1: her back, back of her legs. Sort of a nice touch, you know. Until later on that night, you know, on the way home, try to go in for a snuggle or something. And, of course, typical routine. What's the story? She's burnt to a crisp. I can't touch her.
0: Oh.
1: That's it. That's the end.
0: Well, she's kind of fair-skinned.
1: Yeah.
0: So. Well, that's not your fault, right? She asked you to put it on.
1: Yeah.
0: It's not.
1: It always comes back to be my fault. All right, anyway, so we're here sitting around the circle here at the beach. We're talking about stories, about McDonald's stories, of course. We're all employees from McDonald's, talking about Peter Barnes. You know the Peter Barnes story. Maybe I never told you this one. You've got to be a little careful at McDonald's when you're cooking the food in the summertime. This is the late 70s. The AC wasn't the greatest. The windows were open. There were some flies flying around. So Peter Barnes would wrap up a little bit of a, not a towel, but one of these little rags, you know. And he was good at flicking the rag and getting the flies. Problem is they would then fall.
0: Like killing them midair?
1: Yeah, midair, or if they were on like the overhang, you know, the exhaust, he would flick them and get them on the exhaust.
0: And what would happen to them?
1: Oh, that's the problem. They would then fall onto the grill.
0: Oh, don't tell me that. Oh, God.
1: We cleaned him off. Don't worry.
0: And this was his job, Peter Barnes?
1: He was a cook, but he was like the fly guy. He was known as the fly guy. If we had flies, he would get them and get them out of there. So we're okay. So he's doing it. You know, then we're talking about the drive-thru. Drive-thru was new back then. And once a limo came up once. I was on the drive-thru, and the limo came up. We didn't know it was a limo at the time because we couldn't see around to where the drive-thru started, and there was no video then. And so anyway, they ordered a lot of food, burgers and cheeseburgers and Big Macs and all this. And round comes the corner, we look out, there's a big limo. What the heck is this? Limo? People in a limo going to go to McDonald's? Never seen that before. Usually they're going to, you know, big functions, big events, right? Roll down, this is at nighttime. Roll down the window. Who do we see? Local celebrity at the time? Ready to fight Larry Holmes? Jerry Cooney. who's been on this show,
0: wow,
1: by the way.
0: Jerry Cooney.
1: There he is. He's been on this show, by the way.
0: Going up at McDonald's. He ordered three Big Macs?
1: Three Big Macs and some cheeseburgers and stuff. So he was in serious training for this fight. That's how we knew the fight wasn't going to go so well. Anyway, so sharing those stories and all that. And as we do here, you know, hear this. The bias.
6: Ice cream!
1: What is this guy?
6: Ice cream!
1: Ah, there he is. Eddie Gaetjens, buddy of ours from high school.
0: Oh, yeah. Eddie Gaetjens sold ice cream on the beach. Yeah. I remember that.
1: He had this big, gigantic cooler he was carrying around, and he was
0: crazy.
1: You know, kind of, yeah. So there he goes. And, of course, my young lady, she has a wandering eye. She's not always, doesn't always have eyes just for me. So, you know, Eddie Gaetjens, the fudgy wudgy guy, caught her eye. But, okay, we move on. And I try to kind of, I don't know, grab my young lady's attention. We go down to the beach, and we have a little, walk on the beach. We just walk on the beach. We're just having a nice little time for ourselves. So then I say, all right, it's time to have a little fun. So, my buddy's got me egged on. And so she goes to the bathroom, and I have the idea, I'm going to be funny. I'm going to be hysterical here. Guys, help me dig this hole real quick. We dig a hole real quick. I'm going to grab her attention, have some fun. And so I then put her blanket over the hole where she was sitting.
0: Oh, God.
1: So she comes back. Yeah. This is shades of the Halloween story where I did the invisible ink. I always thought these things were going to be funny, you know? I don't know why I thought it would be. So anyway, so she's in the middle of basically strangers and me. She knew a couple of people, but, you know. She goes back to the beach. She doesn't want to be ostentatious. She doesn't want to be standing out. She doesn't want to be made fun of, right?
0: Yeah, who does?
1: Right. Well, what do I know? I mean, idiot. It's idiot. She lays down. Goes to lay down, and ba-boom, she falls into this hole.
0: Oh.
1: Yeah. So
0: sophomoric. And yeah. So did anyone laugh?
1: The kids, everybody's laughing and whatever, but, you know, she's not really thinking that this is the greatest thing in the world. You know, I can understand
6: nice
1: that.
6: Nice cold ice cream!
7: One coconut.
1: Yeah, freaking fudgy wudgy guy.
0: Here comes the ice cream guy again?
1: Yeah, he comes walking by again. All right, well, so she has an eye for this guy all of a sudden, because now this idiot, me, you know, I'm thinking I'm so funny, and it really wasn't funny. So then
0: you physically abused her, right? So
1: wouldn't go that far, but I helped her out of this. So I said, all right, listen.
0: Maybe you wouldn't go that far. You dug a hole knowing that she'd fall in it.
1: Right, well, so it wasn't abuse. So then I it's a little harsh, but so I said, all right, Daniel.
0: It was a prank.
1: I said, guys, this is what you do. Dig this hole bigger, and I'll go in, and you could bury me. And then you can make whatever figurine you want around me, you know. So she got a kick out of that. So there's my head sticking out, and they're all making like a mermaid figure. So like that, my head, and then I look like a mermaid. Haha, so that's okay. So we'll survive a little bit. And then as we're just finishing that, something happens. It's this. There's a stumbling over my body, so to speak. The whole mermaid was destroyed by Fudgy Wudgy Guy. I'm like upset now. What is this?
6: Ice cream! Orange cream sickle!
1: I get up and I'm like, this is nuts. Get out of here. And then I hear this. He starts. It's cops. So he breaks into a run. There goes Eddie Gaetjens. He's gone! From sight!
8: Police! Freeze! You're under arrest!
1: Yeah, Eddie Gaetjens just gets arrested.
0: He got arrested? Wait, it was like illegal what he was doing?
1: Cannot sell food without a license. So he left
0: That's
1: his...
0: That's great. So problem solved, right?
1: Perfect for me. Except...
0: Dragged him off the beach.
1: Yeah, dragged him off the beach. Turns out, later on that night, find out, he was the bad boy, the bad guy, right? The guy that all the girls wanted, 16, 17. Turns out that I didn't make such a great impression that day at the beach. Eddie Gaetjens did. Eddie Gaetjens got a date with my girl when I took her to the beach. Yeah.
0: So she went out with Eddie Gaetjens after that?
1: Yeah. Do me a favor. Don't dig a hole and put a blanket on top of it. And have someone fall in it and think it's funny. That and invisible ink, it's just not funny. People don't like to be made a fool of, I guess you could say.
0: Oh, man. All right. You must have felt terrible.
1: I still feel terrible.
0: I mean, terrible that you dug the hole, but then terrible that she ended up going out with the ice cream guy.
1: All right. Don't worry. I'll get revenge. We'll talk about this again next week. But come on back.
0: There's more.
1: There's more stories. There's more to that story. There's more to Ed Gaetjens. There's more to my young lady. But there's all more to Everything Old is New Again. So follow us. Come on back. Right at this. Everything Old is New Again. Come on back. Barbecue guy here with fondue. Fondue, what are you doing? You got something there with some ice cream. What are you making up here?
7: I sure do, barbecue guy. I'm topping my favorite ice cream with Howie's Spiked Cherries, alcohol infused.
9: Never heard of such a thing. First of all, who's this guy, Howie? And what the heck is a spiked cherry? And what kind of flavors? It looks like you got an original and a balls of fire. They look pretty good. But
7: they are. HowieSpike.com. You can order them yourself. Actually, if you'd like to try one, why don't you use a sterilized fork and just take one?
9: A fork? I need a fork for it. Are you kidding? I'm opening this up, digging in with my two fingers. It's perfect. Grabbing out a couple of cherries and, oh, I dropped one on the floor. You want this one? Here. Let me get you take that one. And let me take the rest.
7: Yeah. Ooh. Enjoy.
9: Hey. Now that's a cherry. Whoa. Put that on my Sunday. Matter of fact, forget the Sunday. I'll eat it right out of the jar. There's 22 of them here. That's HowieSpiked.com.
10: NBC News Radio, I'm Tammy Trujillo. The U.S. and Iran say they'll stop hostilities for now and allow ships to move freely through the Strait of Hormuz. A senior Trump official says technical discussions will continue. The four-month-long war has disrupted the global economy, driven up U.S. gas prices, and strained Washington's ties with Israel and key European allies. The search for possible survivors continues in Venezuela, as officials fear the death toll will continue to rise from Wednesday's massive earthquakes. More than 1,400 people are confirmed dead, and nearly 69,000 others remain missing. Amazon customers have less than a month to file for payments under a multi-billion-dollar settlement with the Federal Trade Commission. The deal stems from a $2.5 billion lawsuit in 2023, alleging Amazon used deceptive practices to enroll users in Prime subscriptions, then made cancellations difficult. Eligible customers could receive up to $51. Tammy Trujillo, NBC News Radio.
11: Time now for a quick look at our KKNW weather update. Tonight we've got cloudy skies and a low of 55. For tomorrow, we're starting the week off with cloudy skies and gradually becoming mostly sunny throughout the day with a high of 69. Tuesday and Wednesday, mostly cloudy skies with a high of 68. For Thursday, mostly cloudy with a high of 66. Friday, partly sunny skies with a high of 69. And for the 4th of July weekend, we've got the 4th with mostly sunny skies and a high of 71.
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0: pocket fun in the sun. Slice and slam. We'll have some real rockin' fun in the sun. Slice and slam.
1: We're back here on the beach with David Cohen, Douglas Viviani, talking about the slice. What is he saying? The slice and sand. I don't know what that's about with Elvis.
2: I've never heard that song before. I don't know where you're pulling these songs from. I know it's probably from some really bad Elvis movie, but
1: the other thing is in the beginning of that song is talking about digging a hole. You heard the first words.
2: Yes, that I heard.
1: So anytime I hear about somebody,
2: relevant, yes,
1: somebody digging a hole at the beach is. Runs a chill up my spine, if you will, because of that last story. But okay, let's move on.
2: I can see why.
1: Listen, when you go to the beach, at least for me, on the way, you've got to listen to the Beach Boys. That much we know. Am I wrong?
2: You're not wrong.
1: Just to get you in the mood. I mean, it's just amazing stuff for that. If you haven't listened to it too many times, and so many times you freak out. It's, I've heard that song enough. But in theory. But here's this idea that I'm going to have here. There are other beach songs, and I want to know, on the list of beach songs other than the Beach Boys, which is the best beach song / summer song of all time? And I know that there's going to be a lot that I've missed, and I know this is going to be this first one that David's going to hate, but I'm going to throw them in there anyway into the mix and see if we can come up with the best beach song of all time, starting with Rupert Holmes. Pina Colada song.

0: we should all kind of remember that song. It tells a story, the end of the story. I'm sure not giving it away. Turns out that he's got a date with his wife at the end, thinking he's going to cheat and so forth, right? David Cohen,
1: yeah.
0: you associate that song with the summer at all?
1: No.
0: All right, so strike one.
2: How's that right out
0: so
2: of the
0: do
2: box?
0: You feel that that will be the winner then? I don't think so.
2: I do.
0: I think it was a kind of a quirky, funny song for the summer, and back in the day in the 80s, used to hear it all the time. But okay, let's move on to the next one. Now, these are going to be eclectic. These are going to be odd. These are going to be strange. I'm going to bet you that you don't think of the beach for all of these, but I'm just going to, these are some of mine that I
2: can. Hey, you're 0 for 1 so far.
0: 0 for 1. How about this one? This is a nutty song, Digital Underground. Do you remember them?
1: Mm-mm.
0: Okay, here we go.

0: You like that?
1: Yeah.
0: It goes.
1: I remember the song. I didn't remember the artist, but yeah.
0: Came out in the summer of, I don't know, I'm going to guess the 90s somewhere, and yeah. Law school maybe for me. It was in your 20s, and at the beach, and everybody's dancing around to stupid things, and I remember that. That was a good one.
1: Okay.
0: You like that one? No, he doesn't.
1: Yeah.
0: A little delay, but okay.
1: No, so it's fine. What else you got?
0: It's not going to win, but all right, we'll give it a shot. Here's another one, a more recent one. There's a curse in it, and I got the uncursed version, I hope. Let's listen carefully so we don't get thrown off the air. Kicked by the ocean.

0: told you it was an odd list, David Cohen. What do you think of that one?
1: But I'm just shocked. I don't think you've ever played one song that was made after the year 2000 in the 7 years of this show.
0: And now this contemporary
1: music. I'm blown away. Why are you doing that? It's who are you and what have you done with my friend Doug Viviani? Let's answer that one first.
0: We're getting to the heart. We're peeling the onion. There's a lot to Viviani. That's the problem. There's too much to him at this point. I got to get on a diet. But besides that, there's Rock Lobster.
2: We were at a party.
0: Remember this one? Sure. It is a big hit.

0: All right. Do you associate that with the summer? I do. I don't know why.
1: Yes, that one I do. All right.
0: Cake by the Ocean, summertime? Yes. No?
1: What by the ocean?
0: The last one from DNCE, Cake by the Ocean.
1: Yeah, a little bit. Yeah. I wouldn't say that's the first song that jumps into my mind when I walk onto the beach, but...
0: Do you have a favorite so far? Because you'll be voting. Do you have a favorite yet?
1: Are there any more?
0: There's more. I have three more.
1: Judgment till I hear the rest.
0: Here we go. Here's another one. You'll love this. Here's I, man. Will Smith. How do you not like this?
1: Yeah.
0: Talented dude.

0: summer brings out the freaky part of me. What can I tell you?
1: Yeah. Yeah.
0: Is that what it is? I don't know. Do you associate that with the summer?
1: It doesn't. Not really. I mean, not...
0: These are all summertime songs.
1: It's an iconic song, but I don't necessarily associate it with the summer. Again,
0: let me ask you a question.
1: When I step foot onto the beach, that song does not come
0: up. You don't think of Jiggy with it?
1: No.
0: What happened to this guy, Will Smith? Why is he not doing any music anymore? Do you not think he has a talent?
1: I don't know. I mean, I haven't spoken with him in years.
0: I know. That's the but do you think he's a talented musician?
1: Sure. Why not?
0: All right, I mean, it's okay to say he's not. I'm not a huge fan.
1: Hey, that was a big song. That was a big song.
0: All right. Here's an old standby. You're going to know this one. You're going to think about it. Ready?
2: Wasting away again in Margaritaville.
1: This is more like it.
2: Searching for my lost sugar song.
0: I'm just trying to be a little more inclusive, if you will, of ages and different people that, you know, like different music from different eras and all. But I have to be honest.
1: Really? This is a big leap forward for you, Doug.
0: You're literally.
1: It really is. It's like a breakthrough.
0: It's not going to be when you hear my winner. But you're really speechless, actually. I thought there'd be more conversation, but you're speechless because
1: I'm really actually on your heels. Songs, we hear more like Elvis Presley Beach Bingo kind of like from the 50s that were even before our time because that's what you're into. And, you know, the latest decade I thought I'd hear music from was like the 70s. So I'm surprised.
0: No, but that's great. But surprise in a good way or a bad way, that's what I'm trying to figure out.
1: No, I'm surprised in a good way.
0: Oh, okay.
1: No, yeah. I don't associate all those songs with the beach. But, yeah, I'm just surprised you. Like I said, that you played something post-2000 is just, it's mind-blowing.
0: Now, let me ask you this. If you know me, you know when the summer comes around, there's one song that I play to get, like, it's sort of the reset, and let's get into the summer. It's time for the summer. What song do you think that is? I'm just going to throw it at you. If you don't, it's fine. I'm going to play it right now.
1: Oh. Is it a Blues Brothers song?
0: Nope. It's a squeeze song.
1: A squeeze song, pulling muscles from a shell.
2: But behind the chalet,
1: there you go.
0: That's it. This is the best beach song of all time. Very clear.
1: Wow.
0: No doubt. No hesitation.

0: Right, the best ever. Listen to the drums. Words you'll never hear on ever. You'll never hear these words on another song ever again. They're never going to mention Maid Marian in another song ever in the planet. Am I wrong?
1: Right.
0: It's the greatest.
1: Especially on her tiptoed feet.
0: Exactly. Yeah. I don't know. I'm a big fan of it. That's, to me, that's my number one beat song. Write into us. Oldnewagain@AOL.com. Oldnewagain@AOL.com. Let me know, what is your favorite beach song of all time? David Cohen, what is yours? I'm sure I left out your favorite, if you can even think of it. Excluding, of course, with excluding the Beach Boys. So it makes it impossible, does it not? There's a lot of variety.
1: One of my favorites is I Want to Be a Lifeguard.
0: Ah.
1: I forget who did that, but it was a novelty song when you and I were in high school,
0: yes.
1: Or maybe after high school.
0: I should have. You did.
1: I want to be a lifeguard. Help, help, help, help. You know that one. No?
0: Not the way you sing it. No, but I'm sure it'll come to mind. All right, listen, we had a great time talking about the beach in this section. We're going to come back and continue talking about the beach. And we're going to continue next week about talking about the beach. And we're going to continue the next week after that talking about the beach. I've got stories. David Cohen has stories. We've got thrills, adventure, maybe a little romance on the way. Right here and Everything Old is New Again. Come on back right now, another section, and then we're going to dive into the pool. We'll talk to you soon. Everything Old is New Again.
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4: Ice cream! Wedgie wedgie here! Ice cream! Nice cold! Orange cream sickle. Ice cream sandwiches.
0: All right, we're back, and Everything Old is New Again. There's the Fudgy Wudgy bar. He's back in business. There's a well-known Fudgy Wudgy guy on in New Jersey on the boardwalk. Been doing it since the 80s. They had a story about him on YouTube. He's just ready to retire.
1: And
0: they
1: Okay.
0: They have people that saw him when they were 16 or something or other, and now their kids are getting Fudgy Wudgy bars from the guy on the boardwalk in New Jersey.
1: How many times he was arrested over all those years?
0: It's a good question. I don't know. Anyway, we're at the beach. David Cohen, what do you do? You rented a house? What is this all about?
1: Oh, that was when, you know, my yuppie days in my 20s. But I have a very early recollection of the beach.
0: Okay.
1: I grew up in Coney Island, so, you know, during the summers, we would literally walk to the beach with my parents. And I was, you know, at the time, 5 years old, 6 years old, seven. And I love going in the water, but I couldn't really swim yet. So my dad would take me into the ocean. And back in those days, in that section of Brooklyn, you didn't live in the same house with other family members, but you lived in the same neighborhood at least. So when we would go to the beach, it would be other family members we would meet there. So they would go as a group, you know, all the adults in the water. And my dad had this great idea of taking me and holding me, and they would ride the waves. You know, he'd bounce up and down. And listen, I wasn't a very adventurous kid, and at that time, I wasn't sure that this was such a great idea. I was a little afraid. Anyway, I remember, you know, he'd jump up with me, and we'd come down, and it was fun, but then there was this enormous wave coming, you know, the kind you see them in the distance, and, you know, you got to swim out to it to either meet it or retreat or, you know, or you're going to get crushed. So this wave is coming, and you know, as a kid, you don't know how to react. So you're looking at your parent, right? You're looking at your dad and seeing whether he's afraid, right? And I did see fear in his eyes. which made me afraid. And as the wave was coming closer, he had this great idea. Why doesn't he throw me up in the air so he gets destroyed by the wave, and then he'll come get me after the wave passes. So I get hoisted.
0: So what, the theme is you're going to go up and the wave is, you're going to be above the wave.
1: Exactly.
0: Okay.
1: Exactly. And I guess that's what happened. I remember being thrown up in the air as the wave was coming, and I landed in the water. Remember, I don't know how to swim. I'm a little kid, and I just remember being submerged in the water, not knowing what was going on. I started to, I guess, panic, and I thought I was dead, right? I mean, as much as you can know about dying as a kid.
0: God.
1: And it seemed like forever. And finally, I feel these, you know, two hands grab me from under my arms and lift me up out of the water. It was my dad. He found me. I guess I floated back up to the top, and he came to get me before the next wave was coming, and took me back to the shore. And I remember my mom was just gonna kill him. Like, she didn't see what happened, but, you know, we told her. And to this day, I still have, like, bad dreams about it.
0: The dreams about which now? Dreams about being thrown up?
1: Drowning.
0: Or dreams about drowning?
1: Drowning.
0: Really?
1: Yeah.
0: Oh.
1: So I just wanted to throw another fun beach story.
0: Yeah, so we're having some
1: along with the theme.
0: Grand old time here with the beach. You know,
1: and
0: this,
1: by the way, I still give my father grief about it to this day.
0: Well, he was...
1: I still remind him.
0: But he was trying the best he could to put you away. How did he know that this was going to happen?
1: I said, Dad, for all the things you could have done, what was the thought? What was going through your head? Throw me up in the air and then come get me later? What? I mean, I...
0: How did
1: I
0: you
1: know,
0: land?
1: I don't know
0: did
1: what you, I... Sorry?
0: Did you land... Do you remember, did you, like, land, like, straight on the, you know, ground and hurt yourself? Or did you land in water and sink? What?
1: Oh, no, I landed in the water. So the wave was coming. We were out in the ocean. He threw me up in the air, and I landed feet first in the water over my head, and I was helpless.
0: Okay. Thanks, Dad.
1: Yeah. I mean, he could have swam to the shore with me. He could have, there's many other things he could have done. So, yeah.
0: Well, let me ask you this. We've been to lots of beaches. I've been to beaches in Hawaii, Waikiki. I've been to the Caribbean. I've been to Acapulco. I've been to, this sounds like I'm just saying beaches, right? I've been to Jones Beach in New York, St. Martin. Have you experienced the same kind of, you know, through cruise ships and whatever? Have you experienced the same kind of thing? Like, you have a wide variety of beaches to choose from in your log of memories, no? I mean, have you been to lots of different beaches besides the ones on the island?
1: Yes.
0: And you love the beach?
1: I do. You know, that story aside, and I have another horror story later, but those stories aside, yes, I love being at the beach.
0: All right, so if that's the case, can you select one over the other? Are there favorite beaches or the beaches you don't like, and why?
1: I guess I like beaches with fewer people on them. You know, those more like more desolate, isolated beaches are better for me. But really, as long as I have the ocean and I've got sand to walk on, I'm not really picky. Listen, some beaches are, you know, like in Hawaii. I was in Hawaii on my honeymoon. I was in Bermuda. And the water is so blue and so clear and so warm that it does make a big difference. So I guess if I would prefer one, that would be preferable. But give me Jones Beach and Long Island any day. I'll take it.
0: So do they all have different attributes? Because some of them, like Jones Beach, is abutting, you know, the Atlantic Ocean. So you have this huge, you know, what do you call them? Waves come in. I don't know what they call riptides or whatever, these big waves. And then there are others where it's just very calm and gentle.
1: Oh, yeah.
0: Right?
1: Oh, sure. I much prefer the waves, the ocean.
0: Okay.
1: If that's your question.
0: Now, there are some like that would have just rocks for a beach, to walk on rocks.
1: Rocky beach.
0: Right?
1: Yeah.
0: There are some that have the white sand, some that have the regular sand. Does any of this matter to you?
1: Well, I don't like the rocks. I prefer sand.
0: All right, but
1: is this going somewhere?
0: Well, I'm trying to figure out what would be the suggestion of the best beach. Like, you go on a cruise.
1: Oh, the best beach.
0: Yeah,
1: okay.
0: Which one would be the best one? I have to say
1: I'll
0: that
1: tell you, I'll give you an example if you want one.
0: Yes.
1: Right now. One of the most beautiful beaches I've been to, believe it or not, is up in Cape Cod.
0: Really?
1: The National Seashore. It's preserved. Big sand dunes, beautiful sand, beautiful water. I mean, yeah, that's one of my favorites.
0: There you go. Okay, I was going to also say that, you know, we're spoiled on Long Island. Like you mentioned, Jones Beach is Robert Moses. There's all the beaches on the North Shore, which are very calm. There's one right here in Northport that we go to, and they've got a little bit of a boardwalk, and they sell food, and they've got, place there for barbecues, and the kids can play on the swings and all this. It's just, there's never really a bad beach if you really think about
1: it. True.
0: You know,
1: it's
0: not a bad time. Anytime you go to the beach, it's what you're doing on that beach, and are you prepared, and did you bring the right stuff and all this, and who you're with. But it's really not, it's not a place where you expect all these horrible things to happen with respect to who you're with.
1: That's right. It's funny. Well, so I assume you like the beach too, obviously, or else we wouldn't be doing this show. But the stories thus far have been mostly negative.
0: Right. So I'm trying to leave us this week on a positive, because next week we're going to be much more uplifting, much more positive, and have some, you know, some fun remembrances of the beach. We also live in a place where there's a theater. Jones Beach Theater is an outdoor amphitheater. Huge. They've added seats after seats. I think there's probably 12,000, 10, nah, maybe 8,000 people that can sit and watch a band. And the band is playing with its back to the beach. That's or cool. To the water, so to speak. Right? How many concerts have you seen there?
1: Hey, there's, as you would say, a ballpark on the beach right in Coney Island. There's one of the Mets, New York Mets farm teams plays. Up until recently, I believe Staten Island was the same thing with the Staten Island Yankees. I don't think they're there anymore. But think about that, right? You're watching a baseball game or whatever sporting event's happening in the stadium, and you look up, and there's the ocean.
0: Right.
1: So pretty cool.
0: I've done that. I've gone to both of those, and the one in Brooklyn, even the Staten Island ones. It's a shame the one in Staten Island's not there anymore, because you would sit and you literally would see the Statue of Liberty and the water right over center field. So it was an amazing view. It was really good. I guess no one wants to go to Staten Island, I guess is the idea. But if you've made the trip over there, it's a gorgeous stadium, too. These little, like, minor league ones, you know, the independent leagues. So we'll try to pick up and be a little more, what would you say, happy and peppy and bursting with love when we get back next time. We heard our cruel stories about our cruel summers. Let's try to pick it up next week. And everything old is new again.

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6: The day I became elderly without being asked. Something happened to me a few days ago that I cannot shake. It was small, ordinary, and it made me angry. Not mildly annoyed, not momentarily irritated, but angry. And I still am. I had just landed in Seattle after a flight from Denver. I picked up my suitcase and headed toward the shuttle bus that takes you from the terminal to the rental car facility. As I approached, I could see the bus was already filling up, so I hustled a little. Instead of boarding through the middle door, where passengers usually enter, I went in through the front door, hoping to make sure that I got on. And that's when it happened. The driver, a woman, stood up from her seat, and before saying anything to me, announced loudly to the entire bus that the seats in the front were reserved for the elderly. Elderly! Three or four passengers immediately stood up and moved toward the back of the bus. Heads turned, eyes landed on me. The man standing there with his suitcase, clearly the reason for the announcement. I was stunned. I hadn't asked for a seat. I hadn't indicated I needed help. No one had spoken to me at all. And yet in one public moment, I had been labeled. This wasn't kindness. That was a declaration. And it pissed me off. I do not consider myself elderly, physically, emotionally, or in how I move through the world. And there I was, suddenly cast as that guy, the one who needs accommodation, the one others must make room for, the one silently assumed to be less capable. But it didn't stop there. When I arrived at the rental car facility, I stood up and headed toward the front door to get off the bus. The driver raised her hand and stopped me. "Wait," she said. She wanted to lower the ramp for me. That was the final straw. Again, no question, no conversation, no "would you like help?" Just another assumption, confidently made and publicly enforced. As I stepped off the bus, I turned to my significant other and asked, not joking, not lightly, "Do I look old?" I know the driver was trying to be nice. I know she meant well. And I'm sure she helps many people every day who genuinely need that kind of assistance. But intentions do not erase impact. What bothered me most wasn't the word elderly itself. It was the fact that no one asked me how I saw myself. No one checked. No one gave me the dignity of choice. In that moment, I wasn't a person. I was a category. And I left that bus wondering when exactly this transition happened. When did I cross some invisible line? When did others begin seeing something in me that I don't see in myself? Maybe this is part of aging. Not the aching joints or the extra years, but the sudden realization that the world has quietly reassigned

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2: NBC News Radio, I'm Tammy Trujillo. The U.S. and Iran have agreed to stand down temporarily and allow ships to move freely through the Strait of Hormuz. The four-month war has disrupted the global economy, driven up U.S. gas prices, and strained Washington's ties with Israel and key European allies. On Friday, Iran asserted control over the strait, warning that safe passage would only be guaranteed for vessels coordinating with its government. The escalation followed President Trump's accusation that Iran struck a commercial ship near Oman with a one-way attack drone, prompting U.S. Central Command to launch additional retaliatory strikes. Rescue efforts continue in Venezuela as officials fear the death toll will continue to rise from Wednesday's massive earthquakes. More than 1,400 people are confirmed dead and nearly 69,000 others are missing. Search and rescue teams from the U.S. and around the world are working to find victims. The State Department says the U.S. is sending a $150 million aid package to Venezuela, with more financial help likely to follow. House Speaker Mike Johnson says he's sending the bipartisan housing bill to President Trump today. Johnson made the comment during an appearance on Fox Sunday Morning Futures after Trump canceled a planned signing of the bill last week.
3: Passed by both chambers. I'm sending it to him on Monday, and it will become law. And I certainly want him to take the biggest, boldest marker that he has and do that big Trump signature proudly on that legislation.
2: The bill is meant to cut away some of the red tape and make it easier to build homes. It sailed through the House and Senate and was set to be signed by Trump last week before the ceremony was canceled. In a post on Truth Social, Trump said he won't sign the bill until the Save America Act is passed. The voting bill would require ID in order to vote. Amazon customers have less than a month left to file a claim in the company's $2.5 billion settlement with the FTC. Those eligible may receive up to $51. The settlement comes from a 2023 lawsuit alleging Amazon coerced consumers into enrolling in Prime subscriptions and made it very hard to cancel. You're listening to the latest from NBC News Radio. Forecasters say a large mass of hot air known as a heat dome will spread extreme heat and humidity across the eastern part of the country this week. Details from Scott Carr.
4: The heat is expected to linger from Texas to New York through the July 4th weekend, pushing temperatures in the Midwest into the 90s and possibly the triple digits. Record highs are expected across the region, and forecasters also warn of high humidity, pushing feels-like temperatures up to 110 degrees in places. And in addition, they caution some parts of the eastern U.S. could start seeing poor air quality next week from wildfire smoke drifting in from the western wildfires. I'm Scott Carr.
2: There will be no mention of former NFL running back O.J. Simpson on the Wall of Fame at the new Highmark Stadium in Orchard Park, New York. Buffalo Bills CEO Pete Guelli says Simpson is not a fit for what the Bills family and stadium represents. Simpson spent 9 seasons with Buffalo and died of cancer in 2024, but his time on the field would be overshadowed by his many legal problems, including the so-called trial of the century, involving the murders of his ex-wife and her friend. Simpson was acquitted of those charges, but years later found guilty and sentenced to prison for robbing a group of people at a Las Vegas casino. Team Canada opened the knockout stage of the World Cup with a 1-0 win over South Africa in Inglewood, California. Rob Martier reports.
5: Sure, there's hockey and curling, but now there's soccer north of the border as Canada notched its first knockout match victory in World Cup history. The lone goal came about 2 minutes into second half stoppage time. The round of 32 continues with 3 more matches on Monday. Brazil and Japan square off from Houston. Germany and Paraguay battle from Foxborough, while the Netherlands and Morocco duel in Mexico. I'm Rob Martier.
2: Shane Van Gisbergen claimed the first race of the NASCAR Cup Series in-season challenge with a victory at Sonoma Raceway. The driver of the number 97 car held off Chase Briscoe to take home the checkered flag in the Toyota Save Mart 350. Ty Gibbs, Kyle Larson, and Christopher Bell rounded out the top 5 finishers. Tammy Trujillo, NBC News Radio.
6: 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We give. 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We show up. And yet, in these moments,

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2: Time now for a quick look at our KKNW weather update. Tonight we've got cloudy skies and a low of 55. For tomorrow, we're starting the week off with cloudy skies and gradually becoming mostly sunny throughout the day with a high of 69. Tuesday and Wednesday, mostly cloudy skies with a high of 68. For Thursday, mostly cloudy with a high of 66. Friday, partly sunny skies with a high of 69. And for the 4th of July weekend, we've got the 4th with mostly sunny skies and a high of 71.
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5: Welcome, one and all. It is Garden America. We are one. Actually, we are all. We're all those things. We are the one. We are the all. And so are you. It is Garden America. Happy weekend to you. John Bagnasco is here. Tiger Palafox. I'm Brian Main. Yes, indeed. What do you got? What do you? Is this school? You guys are passing notes?
6: No, I'm giving Tiger my phone so he can set it up for me.
5: Because you had this look on your face, and I see you pass it. It's like back in school, you're passing something into the desk.
6: Yeah.
5: Anyway, we are back. Thank you for tuning in here. Thanks to BizTalk Radio, Facebook Live. Tiger is getting John's phone set up so John can actually monitor comments and questions. What's your iPhone? Which one is it? iPhone 6?
6: iPhone 11.
5: 11. Well, yeah, it gets a little shaky when you go back to 11.
6: You know, we talked last week about, actually maybe the last couple weeks, about how Tiger had been doing some work in my yard, and one of the things he did was put in two beds that were planting vegetables in. So my wife and I went and bought some vegetables yesterday, and we got them planted. And it's kind of strange because I'm late for spring planting, right, Tiger?
7: Yeah.
6: But I had to think, you know, she goes, oh, we can't put in broccoli and cauliflower. Go, no, we can't do that. It's way too late. What about lettuce? So I did put in Nevada lettuce, and there are now heat-tolerant lettuces. The problem with using coal crops and most lettuces is that they bolt in hot weather, right? They go right to seed. But there's some heat-tolerant lettuces now, and Nevada is one of them.
5: So that is the plural, lettuces.
6: Lettuces.
7: Lettuce-i.
5: Even if it were lettuce, it would still work, too. Look at all the lettuce.
6: Well, you'd have to use lettuce as an adjective and say something like all the lettuce varieties.
5: Okay. We could do a whole segment on that. But anyway, back to your train of thought.
6: I completely lost.
5: Talking about Nevada lettuce.
6: Saying that they have heat-tolerant ones, and also with other crops. A cilantro is one, right? Isn't there one called Slow Bolt?
7: Mm-hmm.
6: Yeah. So a lot of the, you can extend the season a little, and I'm hoping to do that by putting in plants of lettuce rather than seed.
7: And that's also sometimes, you know, they talk about strategy, planting your garden with some kind of strategy in mind. And if you plant some of those more cool, loving plants in the shade of your tomato or of your bean structure.
6: It depends where you are, right?
7: You know,
6: like on the coast.
7: Oh, yeah.
6: The weather's going to be fine.
7: You can plant lettuce year-round.
5: Yeah, right.
7: But I was in La Jolla, and I was cold. Like I was in a jacket, cold.
5: Yeah, you're on the beach,
7: and
5: basically.
7: And then I drove home,
5: right,
7: which is 15 minutes away, and it was shorts and T-shirt hot weather.
5: You ever drive down, like, say, the 15 north and south? You look to the right. Sunny, hot, warm. Look to the left toward the beach. Cloud layer right there, the marine layer.
7: It's
5: dramatic.
7: It's a line, like you're saying. Yeah. It's almost like there's this line in the sky that prevents it from
5: going. It's very
7: dramatic. Yeah.
6: Well, Joyce online mentions that she picked some yellow squash this morning.
7: Oh, really?
6: And I planted my seed yesterday. So you can see how late I am. But I think squash, summer squash anyway.

0: right?
1: Yeah, plenty of time. Yeah. I mean, you know, you'll just pick it, like you're saying, later in the year where she planted hers early, she can pick it now. But it's still going to grow. Yeah. You know, still gonna fruit.
2: Which begs the question, John, can early girl ever be late?
3: Well, it's funny you mention that, because that's what I planted yesterday was an early girl tomato.
2: And it's a little late.
3: And mainly because it's short season. But yeah. Do you remember something special about early girl?
2: This is where John and I have our filters working right now.
3: Well, this involves you and I, because
2: was that your tomato tasting contest?
3: We did that for, was it Ralph's?
2: Bonds. And it was, you're looking 15 years ago, maybe.
3: Well, the funny part about it is that Brian and I were the taste testers and the judges in this tomato contest, right? Neither one of us liked tomatoes at the time.
2: I mean, they're okay.
1: Yeah, like you didn't appreciate.
3: But at that time, we didn't like them at all. Yeah.
2: No.
3: I mean, since then, I
2: remember that was the first time I had tasted the yellow.
3: The Sun Sugar?
2: Sun Sugar.
3: Right. And we picked Early Girl as the best tasting slicing tomato.
1: And were these grown by?
3: I think people were just bringing them in for a judging, right? They entered a contest at Bonds.
2: Yeah, these are strangers that gave us things to eat.
1: Yeah.
2: And we had to trust them.
1: Yeah.
2: But that was the first time.
1: A person grew this Early Girl tomato, brought it in for you to try, and you liked that one out of all the other ones that people brought.
3: Right. I think there were probably about maybe 30 contestants, something like that.
2: And
3: I don't remember who asked us to do the judging. It wasn't, was Lorna and Carol or something like that?
2: No idea. You know what? That was back when we were popular.
1: You just got called for that.
3: But you're supposed to say that's back before we were famous.
2: But that was, it was in the parking lot under like a little tent.
1: Yeah.
2: And we were kind of, you know, everybody was lined up. But that was the first time I ever tasted a tomato that sweet.
1: Sun Sugar.
2: I didn't know that even existed. I'm like, what is this?
3: That was the other tomato I bought.
2: Right.
3: Sun Sugar and Early Girl.
2: Yeah.
3: So we only planted three tomatoes, and then I put in Aroma, you know, for your
1: Italianness.
2: Yeah. I think you ought to find.
1: You have to? Is that part of being Italian? You have to plant Aroma tomato?
3: I'm not saying that I have an ego, but I would like it if Tiger would refer to me from now on as your Italianness.
2: your Italianness.
3: Yes, your Italianness.
1: Yeah.
2: I like that. Exactly. I think, though, you ought to read Carla's comment, which I happen to
3: Well, she had a couple of comments here.
2: This is beautiful.
3: The first one, she was a little nervous because we started the show, 3 minutes late, 4 minutes late?
2: Right.
3: She said she was greeted with the shot of Tiger concentrating and looking worried.
1: I was nervous, too.
2: and John saying, all right, so what do I put in the newsletter next week as to why we didn't
3: What
2: do
3: kind
2: the
3: of
2: show?
3: Excuse, right?
2: But now we are, what you read in the newsletter about the phone system, that is true.
3: Right.
2: Basically,
3: we're getting a new phone system.
2: Basically, corporate came in here and ripped some lines out because they're putting in a new phone system, and they didn't think that the phone that we used got much attention or was being used at all. So they ripped it out.
3: Well, it's our fault we took 2 weeks off.
2: Yeah, so they're gonna reinstall the system so we can have
3: And are they still going to put the murals on the wall?
2: Of us?
3: Yeah.
2: The ones that we had. Well, they're actually, would you call them a mural? They're more like pencil sketch, aren't they?
3: Speaking of pencil sketches, the newsletter, if you guys haven't read it yet, and I know you have busy weeks, so you don't always...
2: No, I peruse it Saturday morning.
3: On every word that I write, but the newsletter was geared towards triskaidekaphobia.
2: Right, a fear of eating Triscuits.
3: Mm-hmm.
1: It's a very common fear.
3: Fear of the number 13.
2: Right, which was yesterday.
3: Yesterday was Friday the 13th. So there was some plant lore in there, and the...
2: The cartoon is based on that. The
3: cartoon was, geared towards the newsletter.
2: Can we even hold this up? Is that even going to work?
1: Yeah,
3: Tiger can do that.
1: There you go. Boom. Wait a second. A mandrake root, right? A mandrake's a plant,
3: right? And
1: not a Harry Potter mythological
3: mandrake
1: plant.
3: Roots reminded people in the Middle Ages of human body.
1: Yeah, I mean, I'm going to try to pull up a picture of a mandrake so can show people.
3: Okay.
2: Now, for those wondering, that's the three of us in that cartoon.
3: Yeah.
2: Don, myself, and Tiger.
3: It didn't show up on...
2: There's a delay.
3: Oh, okay.
2: Like a 7 or 8 second delay.
3: My picture is frozen.
2: we're okay.
3: You're okay?
2: Yeah, I think we're okay, right?

0: Is that what's supposed to scream when you pull it up?
1: Is it a carrot? Is it just a root?
0: What family, I guess?
1: Right? No, just why would it be a popular plant?
2: Well, because of its medieval folklore medicinal value. They thought, you know, remember the doctrine of signatures, Tiger? Yeah. Well, this one resembles a human in a female body.
0: To me, it looks like a kraken.
1: Yeah. Well, it's a if we can describe it for our listeners, it's a root, obviously, right. Like a turnip, beet, carrot. But it doesn't come out singular.
2: Like a ginseng root.
1: Yeah, like a ginseng. Perfect. It doesn't come out singular. It looks like human form because it will have like legs and arms.
0: It's
1: looking.
0: It's kind of squiddish looking with the tentacles.
1: Yeah, exactly. And so people used to think that when you pulled it out of the ground.
2: Well, yeah, that if you pulled it out at night, you could actually hear it scream.
1: Mm-hmm.
2: So anyway,
1: help me!
2: Yeah.
1: Help me!
0: Fly.
2: It would be like you mentioned before we started the show something from Harry Potter.
1: Yeah.
2: Like one of the. And,
0: right.
1: It is in Harry Potter.
2: Is it?
1: Yeah.
2: Oh, yeah.
1: Mandrake roots are in
2: and
1: Harry
2: they
1: Potter.
2: They scream, too.
1: And they
2: right?
1: scream when they pull them out.
2: They do.
0: Hey, we're just in time for our first break.
2: What?
0: That was a quick segment. Yes, we are on right now, Facebook Live and Biz Talk Radio. Thank you for tuning in. So we're going to take a break for Biz Talk Radio. Brian Main, John Bagnasco, Tiger Palafox here. No guest today. We are the guest. So open, I was going to say open phones. That doesn't make sense anymore. Open Facebook with your questions and your comments. 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
0: Hey there, we are back from that break. We appreciate you tuning in, whether it's Biz Talk Radio or Facebook Live. We're having a good time. We're going to take it minute by minute, not get too far ahead of ourselves, and compartmentalize everything we talk about from one thing to
1: second
0: the next.
1: To the next. Second.
0: Yeah.
2: By the way, we're talking about planting late vegetable gardenings and how there's still time.
0: I can't talk either. Don't worry about
1: because
0: it.
1: Because he's got time on his mind.
2: Well, no, I had tomato on my mind because John in Newport Beach says that he picked an early girl tomato.
1: Today?
2: Yeah.
1: And you're planting them.
2: Yeah, he actually said yesterday, but I just planted mine.
1: Oh, that's funny.
2: So planted them deep. So we'll see what happens.
1: Tiger
2: has some chicken wire because... after I planted the garden yesterday, I realized, wow, this is a great salad bar for rabbits.
1: He's got to keep the bears out.
0: Hey, speaking of bears, I saw a video. This is great. So it's probably at night because it's dark and the not grainy, but black and white. Maybe it was color. Anyway, a couple of security cameras. And there's dumpsters, three or four big dumpsters in the back of who knows where, some restaurant. So this bear walks up, gets on his hind legs, puts his paws on it, looks in the dumpster, grabs the dumpster and backs it out. Takes the whole dumpster and he's avoiding the cars and anything in his way, buildings, and he just pulls the dumpster right out of the view of the camera. It's like,
2: this is
0: a human.
2: Your house?
0: What's that?
2: This is your house.
0: It could have been. Yeah. But I mean, it's like, is that a guy in a bear suit? But a real bear just pulled the dumpster right out.
1: Do you remember the movie John Candy, The Great Outdoors?
0: Yeah.
1: And they go bear, what do they call it? Bear sighting. And they just go to the landfill.
0: Yeah.
1: And there's all the bears digging through the trash.
0: Digging through the trash, yeah.
2: We used to do that in northern Michigan.
0: What, dig through the trash?
2: No, go to the landfills at night to see the bears.
1: Really?
2: Yeah.
1: That happened
0: that was
1: up
0: a
1: there?
0: Thing?
1: Really?
2: Yeah.
0: That was a thing. Like you packed a picnic and you all got in the car.
2: We didn't plan it. To a picnic, but when you were visiting, you know, we had relatives, and my wife especially had relatives in northern Michigan, and when we would go up to Bruce Crossing, we would go to the dump at night if you wanted
1: and
2: to see bears.
0: You know what we did when people would visit us from other areas of the country? We'd take them to the beach.
1: Yeah.
2: You know, you work with what you've got, Brian.
1: Yeah.
0: That is so random. We would go to the dump and watch the bears.
1: I mean, it makes sense, right? They easy pickings. You just dig through a whole pile of trash and find
0: food.
1: That was like a thing.
0: What do you say we go to the dump and watch the bears?
1: So let's think about this on a more expanded level, because if that happens where you're at, or
2: right.
1: in northern Michigan with bears, there's landfills all over the world, and animals they want to go what's easy to get. So I mean. I bet you some landfills have like tigers.
0: I'm not saying I
1: some
0: wouldn't
1: landfills
0: go.
1: Landfills have.
2: I would like, think monkeys would be.
1: Oh, I bet you.
2: Yeah.
1: I bet you they go crazy over the landfills.
0: You know, John's got another bear story when he went camping and how.
1: You're already laughing. And John, I don't even know if he knows
0: it's
1: what
0: a
1: you're
0: great
1: talking
0: story
1: about.
2: I think I know what he's talking about. But we've mentioned that several times.
0: Well, the bear almost caught your brother.
2: My little brother. My brother Dave.
0: Yeah, it was running from a bear.
1: Goodness.
0: It's like a cartoon.
2: What it was, should we tell the story again?
0: Why
2: quickly?
0: Not?
2: I tried to do it quickly. We had come out in 1972?
0: Sure.
2: 1972 from Michigan. My dad bought us a new station wagon and let me take my mother, my two brothers, and
0: you
2: my
0: cousin. You were 14
2: cousin.
0: At the time. I just did the math.
2: I wasn't 14.
1: The great outdoors and then family vacation.
2: Yeah, I was actually 21 at the time.
0: Oh, you're right. I'm sorry. I took 10 years off your life. I'm sorry.
2: Well, I was 21 at the time. So anyway, the plan was we went to AAA, got a triptych, and it routed us from Detroit straight south, hitting all the national monuments and parks on the way. And then we came west through Texas, picked up my future wife, Shannon.
0: I'm not, no Shannon jokes, I promise.
2: Okay. And then drove north to Oregon, Crater Lake, and then headed back east again.
0: That's a heck of a trip.
2: Yeah, it was so 6 weeks.
0: Six weeks.
2: But on the way, the whole time I kept telling my brothers, you know, we're going to see bears. And my youngest brother, Dave, at the time, I think, was 6 years old. And they, you know, after we drove all the way across to California and never saw a bear anywhere, they said, yeah, we're going to see bears. And when I said, you know, here in Yosemite, really, we're going to see them. Mm. So anyway, we camp right by this river, White Wolf Campground.
1: Okay.
2: And my younger brother, Tom, thinks he's going to play a joke on my little brother, Dave. So he goes, Dave, look across the river. I think I see a bear. And my little brother goes, oh, yeah, I see it, too.
0: Didn't see anything.
2: No, he did.
0: Yeah. Oh, there was really a bear?
2: There was really a bear. And my brother, Tom, goes, what, where? And when he saw the bear, he went and grabbed my brother, started running away as the bear is racing towards them across the river. And they got across the river, and everybody's panicked. I'm running. My wife, future wife Shannon, runs up to the car because she figures that's the safest place to go. You know, I'm not going to go in the tent.
1: Yeah.
2: She gets to the car, and it's locked. And the bear
0: is
2: heading in that direction, and she screams at the top of her lungs. Well, that scream frightened the bear, who was at that point maybe 6-10 feet behind my brother. And it turned and ran the other way.
0: Yeah, you don't run, because that means you're automatically your prey.
1: Yeah.
0: Any animal sees you run, basically, that's, especially if they're carnivorous. That's why plants never run.
1: They just stay in place. Stay rooted.
0: Pretty good. You know, you're a funny guy. You know that?
2: That's what made me want to come to California, really, because we got to, not the bears, but got to see all the different vegetation and things you could grow out here that you could not grow back in Michigan. It's a whole different lifestyle. You visit Eric in Wyoming.
0: It's the Great Plains.
2: Yeah.
0: Across the little highway, it's like cows and pastures.
2: Well, you know, 2 weeks ago, we had our annual auction, right, online, and I had to send some roses to Montana to a bidder who had won, I think she won like 10 roses. So I sent these roses to Montana. She sent me back a picture, and she said, I wonder if you could identify this rose for me. And it's growing up against her house, and in the background of her house is this mountain completely covered with snow.
1: Wow.
2: This was 2 weeks ago in Montana.
0: Yeah, different.
2: So, yeah, different parts of the world have different gardening zones, Brian.
0: It is break time again. Next segment will be one of our longer segments. So we should probably check the comments, the questions, see if anybody does want to talk about gardening, horticulture, bears, whatever's on your mind. We're going to take a break for BizTalk Radio. This is Garden America. Stay with us.

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5: NBC News Radio, I'm Tammy Trujillo. Mike Waltz says the U.S. will militarily take down Iran's infrastructure if Tehran tries to control the Strait of Hormuz. The U.S. ambassador to the United Nations made the comment during his appearance on Fox News Sunday. He added that discussions between the two countries are ongoing and that President Trump will always give diplomacy a chance. The death toll from last week's devastating back-to-back earthquakes in Venezuela continues to rise. The magnitude 7.2 and 7.5 quakes are blamed for more than 1,400 deaths, and officials fear that number will only grow. The number of missing stands in the tens of thousands. Stevie Nicks and Tim McGraw are set to perform at Taylor Swift and Travis Kelce's wedding. That's according to Page Six. Swift previously wore a shirt reading Stevie Nicks to Game 4 of the NBA Finals at MSG and has a previously released song named after McGraw. Tammy Trujillo, NBC News Radio.
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14: Time now for a quick look at our KKNW weather update. Tonight we've got cloudy skies and a low of 55. For tomorrow, we're starting the week off with cloudy skies and gradually becoming mostly sunny throughout the day with a high of 69. Tuesday and Wednesday, mostly cloudy skies with a high of 68. For Thursday, mostly cloudy with a high of 66. Friday, partly sunny skies with a high of 69. And for the 4th of July weekend, we've got the 4th with mostly sunny skies and a high of 71.
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17: We have returned from that break. Tiger mentioned it was a great break. Some breaks are better than others. That was a good one. So whatever's on your mind, you don't have your phone, do you? You can't. I think John's iPhone 11 is freezing up on it.
18: I got it loose. You got to just shake it a little.
17: Shake it a little bit?
18: Yeah.
17: Shake it up.
18: You know, Carla says that she used to do that in Manitoba at Dorothy Lake. She said,
17: go to the dump and watch the Bears?
18: Let's go to the dump and watch the Bears tonight.
17: It's the first time I'm even hearing that. That's a thing.
18: Really?
17: Yeah. But I'm not saying I wouldn't go. I would.
19: Have you ever seen the Rose State of Grace? Veronica has it. Got it for Mother's Day. You know that one, John?
18: Yeah, I like State of Grace.
19: State?
18: And then Carla also was talking about Yves Piaget, which reminds me of a peony.
17: Right?
18: We can't grow peonies down here. Yves Piaget, is that perfume or is that a watch?
17: Just thinking,
18: Piaget watch.
17: Watch, maybe.
18: I'm not sure.
19: John and Bonnie, did you see their question?
18: No.
19: And looking for a fragrant rose for a gift. I was told choices are Just Joey, Full Sail, and Yves Piaget.
17: How about Mr. Lincoln?
19: Your thoughts.
17: That's fragrant, right?
18: Mr. Lincoln's really fragrant.
17: But yeah.
18: John lives on, it depends where it is, John. Mr. Lincoln does. Do you have Mr. Lincoln, don't you, Tiger? Or no?
19: No, Chrysler Imperial.
17: I would like a Mr. Lincoln.
18: Yeah, they at Mildew sometimes right on the coast. Anyway, those are all good choices. Full Sail, I think, is a sport of Auckland Metro or New Zealand. But anyway, those are Sam McGrady roses, and they're fragrant. So Full Sail would also be fragrant. But Yves Piaget is the big, full peony-type bloom and really fragrant. That's the rose we gave out at our Romantica dinner, Brian.
17: Wow, that was a fun night. That was back when Sherry was working with us as our promotions director. We had that little dinner outside?
18: No, that was inside. That was in one of the hotels downtown.
17: Okay, I'm thinking of one we had up North County.
18: That was the tropical dinner.
17: Hey, look at his memory.
18: The tropical dinner was at then Quail Garden.
17: Look at your recall. Yeah. Now watch this, Tiger. What'd you have for dinner last night?
18: I ate dinner last night. Actually, I think I had a cup of tea and three strawberry croissants.
17: Well, that's healthy. Most doctors are recommending 2 to 3 croissants
19: a
17: night.
19: That's a very balanced diet right there.
17: You know, you've got to get those healthy fats in.
18: Well, you know, Shannon has
17: lots of butter.
18: Diabetes, so she's not supposed to eat that stuff, right?
19: So you have to eat it for her?
18: So
17: she poo-poos it.
18: Well, she was having a, at work, they were having a potluck. And she said, I need to get a dessert. So I brought some desserts for her to take to the potluck. And then I thought, wow, this really looks good. I'll get this. And then, like you said, Brian, she can't eat it. So I got to eat it for her. So she's not tempted.
17: You don't want to waste food.
18: Right. Yeah. So I think I ate a total of 5 or 6 yesterday. But anyway, they're gone. So nothing to worry about.
17: But then he ran 5 miles. So it all works out.
19: Yeah. Exactly.
18: Father's Day's tomorrow.
19: Yes, it is.
18: Are you going to get anything?
19: I don't know. We'll see.
17: I told you I got my gift early.
19: Yeah, you were excited.
17: I got a new hose and a new
19: nozzle.
17: New nozzle.
18: You know, Tiger.
17: Yay, hose.
18: I think this is important information for our listeners because you heard about this for the first time, but Tiger had a bit of advice about hooking those hoses up.
19: Oh, yeah. Yeah. You're saying for me to say it?
18: Okay. Yes, please.
19: Well, so, you know, it's real popular nowadays, those, I don't know what you call them, expander hoses.
17: Yeah, it's like a slinky.
19: They're kind of like a slinky. They shrink when there's no water in them, and then they expand when there is the water in them. And it makes it kind of nice because they're more compact.
17: Right.
19: But
17: the tendency to less kink.
19: Yeah, less kink. Yeah. And a lot of them are inexpensive, let's just say that. Or you can buy them at a discount store. Now, a problem, though, is...
17: And listen closely, because Tiger brings up a good point, people.
19: They have a aluminum attachment where you attach it to your brass faucet.
17: Right.
19: And for people that don't understand metal, that there is actually an electronic reaction when you attach brass to other types of metal and with water running through it. And it'll actually solder... The attachment from the hose will actually solder itself to your brass faucet, so you can't remove it. It's not so matter that it's like so tightly on there; it's actually like melted to the faucet, and you won't be able to remove it. So you have to either use like a Teflon tape, or you know what Brian he always removes his hose because he has to clean the fish tanks
17: once,
19: and stuff
17: at least
19: like
17: once a month. I unscrew it.
19: But if you leave that attachment on there for longer than 2 or 3 months, it's not coming off.
17: You said you had to replace faucets.
19: Oh yeah, because you can't get it off.
18: I had to do that. I had to replace the hose bib.
19: Yeah,
18: down below.
17: So you're talking about brass with what looks like a silver coating or silver.
19: Well, I think they make them out of aluminum.
17: Aluminum, yeah. Right? Okay.
19: Yeah, because they're very lightweight metal, and that's why older high quality hoses always have brass fitting, is because of that reason. So something to watch out for with those hoses, especially if you're buying your father's. You don't want to make dad to have more problems later on.
17: I told you guys I watered 10 times yesterday. Didn't need to. Just wanted to use the hose.
19: Just walking around the neighborhood, watering.
17: Spraying water up in the air.
19: So
18: he likes watching the hose just retract all by itself.
17: Oh, yeah. Slinky, hey, come here. Look at this. Watch.
19: Or what were those things that you used to add water to and they expanded? They little toys?
17: Sea monkeys.
19: No.
17: What? I know, yeah.
19: It was a toy or something. I can't remember what it was called. But
18: my favorite toy growing up was the bobbing bird.
17: Oh, in the glass of water.
18: Yeah.
17: Yeah, mm-hmm. Back in the 60s they had those. That would go, yeah, how does that work?
18: I don't know. I never understood it back then. I still don't.
19: Let's expand on this and ask our listener. Okay. Tell us about did you get a nozzle gun?
17: Yes, I did. A nozzle gun with all the different settings. You got the cone, you got the jet, got the shower.
19: What do you have on you? Because some of them come with like 5, some of them come with like 12.
17: I had to test it yesterday to see which one works best for watering. Now, the straight hard stream is if you want to water fast, but then the soil goes everywhere.
19: Yeah, it's washing off your...
17: Well, there's a jet, though. The jet cleans the patio at the end.
19: Okay.
17: I like the shower. There's a hard shower nozzle setting on there, which kind of focuses the stream of water almost directly to where you're pointing the hose.
19: But it's soft.
17: It's softer, but enough to really soak.
19: Okay.
17: That's my favorite.
18: I'm getting to the point where I don't like anything except the water one.
19: Just a water one.
18: Just
19: a shower.
18: One.
19: You can just boom, boom, boom.
18: Yeah, I don't.
19: What about if you're going to wash off, like you got mud on the wall, though?
17: Yeah.
19: You gotta take that whole thing off. You gotta take that whole thing off. If you use a water wand, you don't get mud on it.
18: Right.
19: I see what you're saying, but still.
17: You know what I can't?
19: There's things that you gotta wash off.
17: You know what's worthless on that thing is the soaker. I'm gonna sit there.
19: Nope. Soaker's valuable.
17: For what?
18: It'll fill a pot up quick.
19: No, like, for instance, okay, so here's me, okay? When I'm planting trees or plants at people's property, what I do is I plant. And when I finish planting one, I take if they have that trigger gun, put it on soaker, lock the trigger on.
17: Right. Okay. I see where you're going.
19: I just leave it right at the base of the plant.
17: Okay.
19: And it soaks it. Some people's triggers are broken and they don't lock. And that's really annoying to me.
17: Yes.
19: Because then I have to try to take off it. And sometimes I can't take off the nozzle, which is really frustrating as well. But here's the ones I don't get. And I, this is for all of you listening right now.
17: And we're talking about that little dial.
19: The little dial. Okay.
17: Okay.
19: There is the, you know, the one that's like flat. Like,
17: yes.
19: Like it's like a flat spray down.
17: And it's flat.
19: You know what I mean? Like,
17: yes.
19: It's like, who uses that? Like, why would you?
17: There's also the cone.
19: Yeah. And the cone.
17: Well, you know what I use it for? When I'm done watering, I spray the leaves.
19: But that's why the mister. That's why they have the mister one. Cone's different than mister.
17: I don't have patience for the mister.
18: If you just use the water one, you don't have to figure that out.
19: I know, right.
18: By the way, you mentioned trees, planting trees, and in that back area that you're working on at my house.
17: You got a minute, John.
18: Okay, well, where I was going to plant the avocados, can I go ahead and plant those, or do you think you need to do something back
19: there?
18: No,
19: I think you can plant them.
18: Okay.
19: Yeah. They're ready. It's ready to go. So is that, but you were planting them on the slope.
18: Yeah.
19: And is the water hitting the area where they're going to be planted yet?
18: Yeah.
19: Because you said it's just hitting from the top. We need to have them come from the bottom still.
18: Right. It doesn't go all the way to the bottom.
19: But you're not planting the trees.
18: At the bottom, they're going to be like mid slope.
19: Yeah, perfect.
18: Mid to upper slope.
19: That'll be perfect.
18: Yeah, because they really need to get in the ground.
17: All right. We'll take our break.
18: All right.
17: We have another segment coming up, but if you are tuned in on Biz Talk Radio, that'll be your final segment of Hour 1.
18: Can't wait to find out what comes up during that segment.
17: It's going
18: to
17: be a good segment. Anyway, Facebook Live, Biz Talk Radio. 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
9: All right, so we did promise that we would return after the break, and that's exactly what we did. We kept our promise.
10: Keeping promises, what this show's about.
11: Hey, congratulations to Rick. He has cherries for the first time on his two cherry trees.
9: Way to go, Rick. We like success stories.
10: Rick's in Star, Idaho.
9: Mm-hmm.
11: Kathy's in Germany. I've been following her travels on social media. She's been having a pretty amazing trip.
10: Kathy from Eureka?
11: Yeah, exactly. Greetings from San Diego, Kathy, all the way to Germany.
9: So it's probably early evening. Well, see, from here to England's 8 hours different. So maybe 9 or 10.
10: Well, it's our buddy Hastam in Pakistan is online. It's evening over there.
9: You know, they say when it's evening in Pakistan, it's morning in San Diego.
10: That's not a common saying, Brian. A little uncommon.
9: We used to say them all the time while we were at the dump watching the Bears.
11: Here's a question for John from Carla. Is that the same plant that Reuben gave his mother, Leah, in the book of Genesis? I don't know which plant she's talking about, but...
10: The only plant we talked about was the mandrake.
11: Yeah.
9: Whenever there's a question about plants in the Bible, I always just default to, oh, a fig. Must be a fig.
10: A fig. Some type of fig.
11: I like Carla's answer to my question, too, which is why the flat? She writes, and I can see you write this, I guess the flat is good for washing down pavement.
10: Well, the flat is, but not the one that points down.
11: Right. But
10: there's a flat that goes straight up. Yeah.
11: And I mean, I guess, because you're right, I guess, because it's really not that great. And you it's know, really not that great for
9: thing.
11: Washing down pavement.
9: I want so much to use all those settings. So I'll go back. Yeah. I'll go back and, yeah. and do it again and go, no, I'll try it again tomorrow. Maybe tomorrow I'll like it.
10: As you get older, too many choices just gives you a headache.
9: Yeah.
10: Yeah, I don't want that.

0: John and Bonnie comment. Ryan, what kind of control do you have on the wand? The thumb controls are approved for users with arthritis and are really easy to use and control. Is yours a gun?
1: Yes.
0: Or is it the thumb one?
1: Well, you have it's the gun, but you can also click it so it stays on.
0: Right. But yeah, that is another
2: but
0: one.
2: But Brian
0: out there
2: doesn't
0: is.
2: Have a water wand.
0: No. His is just the gun.
1: Mine's just the gun, right.
0: But
2: I have the thumb control on my water wand.
0: Is it the one where you is
2: just
0: it,
2: push it up and down?
0: Push it up and down. That's yeah. a nice. That's yeah. nice. And you can like set
1: oh,
0: it
1: yeah.
0: to half. You know, yeah. like, the trigger is kind of hard because like you have to squeeze it and
1: yeah. you got a whole especially like I don't have, you know, 2,000 roses like John does, but like I'm going up and down where all my pots are planted, must be maybe 2022, and then holding that gun for a period of time does, you know, make yeah. your hand a little sore, arthritis or no arthritis.
0: It's dinner time for Kathy in Germany right
1: there
0: now.
1: You go,
0: 5:41. 5:41 p.m. What she just
2: I'm not seeing Kathy's post.
0: Mm-hmm. She blocked you.
1: Yeah. She's ghosting you, John.
2: I don't really blame her. I don't, you know, there's all these new terms that I don't understand. I still I don't know what ghosting
1: That's
2: is.
1: That's ignoring somebody.
0: Without letting him know.
1: Yeah.
0: Like if I just don't reply to you.
1: Yeah. And you're like, where'd he go? He's ghosting you. Not there. He's yeah. ignoring you.
2: Well, why can't you say ignoring?
1: Oh, get with it. Well, yeah, this is 2025.
2: There's a lot of those words. I'm still not sure what a meme is.
1: John doesn't know what LOL is either.
0: What was a slang term when you were young that your parents would get frustrated about?
1: Yeah, if you used it.
0: Mine was dude. I said everything was dude when I was a kid.
1: Yeah,
0: you know, like
1: dude.
0: My dad would get so annoyed at me.
1: Mott the Hoople, All the Young Dudes. Song that David Bowie wrote and gave it to Mott the Hoople to sing. All the young dudes carried.
0: Did you have any slang terms? Did you have any, Brian?
1: Well, I mean, it was the 60s. Of course, right. There was a bunch of them. Yeah. Like, if we like something, we'd go, oh, righteous. It's really righteous.
0: And your parents.
1: Like, don't say. What does that mean?
0: What does that mean?
2: Yeah. I don't know. I don't remember my parents.
1: You don't remember your parents?
2: I remember my parents, but I don't remember them admonishing me for using hippie words or anything like that. I can't think. But, you know, like, all you have to do is watch Laughing if you want to know what all the terms
1: yeah,
2: are.
1: Yeah, that's true, because they were very up and very trendy. Tiger, you're
0: Kathy
1: giggling.
0: Said she would never blow. So, you're not.
2: Well, that's good.
0: I'm looking on our... You're on your personal, probably one, your personal Facebook. I'm looking on our actual Garden America. And sometimes.
2: That's
0: certain,
2: what I'm on, is well, Garden America.
0: Well, I know, but sometimes certain things filter out other things. Are you in the most. Because there's other ways to look at your comments. There's a look at
1: you can
0: all
1: set
0: comments.
1: It. Right.
0: And then there's most recent and most relevant.
2: You're the one who set it up for me.
0: I did not set it up.
1: John, I think John would prefer the most relevant.
2: No, I like all the comments.
1: Do you?
2: Yeah. I always do all comments.
1: So you're an all-comment
2: guy. I like to
1: guy.
2: Decide what's most relevant. I don't like the computer deciding for me. You know, we had a discussion this morning about people who are using AI. Mm-hmm. If you're an expert in an area, you'll find out that AI just makes things up.
1: Right.
0: I just saw, I can't, Lila, I think, posted a comment about
2: Her parents did not like bitching.
1: Oh, that, you know what? Yes.
0: Oh,
1: that would bitching. We used that as a kid.
0: That used to frustrate them?
1: Oh, because it was my surfer friends when I was young, you know, would say that.
0: Yeah.
1: You know, it's really, oh, here's another Wicked. That's really Wicked.
0: When they would not like it.
1: And Wicked was like really cool. Yeah, okay, it's all coming back now. But,
2: well, Wicked is popular again.
0: Well, yeah. But every generation has this. Right now, so
2: you didn't mention, you guys, by the way, Tiger, that Lila pointed out she didn't use the word, but some of her friends did.
0: Oh, yeah,
2: did.
0: Sure,
1: it just
0: Lila.
1: Meant really
0: sure.
1: cool. You really liked it. It was
0: yeah,
1: really,
0: I mean,
1: really,
0: so
2: Tanya
0: right now,
2: points out groovy.
0: Oh.
2: That was kind of.
1: Yeah, but that was soft.
0: So,
1: you know,
0: so
1: really
0: right
1: groovy.
0: Now.
2: Yeah, but everybody was saying it.
0: My kids' age is what it's a true term to what they call it, because it really is what they call it, but it's called brain. So they don't call it slang, they call it brain. And
1: what is brain? How do you apply brain
0: slang
1: to what?
0: So
1: for what?
0: The words that they use. So skibbity toilet, like these. It's,
1: skibbity doo da day?
0: Exactly. No, it's trying to think of all
1: skibbity.
0: The other. So
1: it sounds very, very innocent.
0: Yeah, well, it is innocent in the sense of it's like rad, dude, groovy, bitching.
1: Okay, so rad's in the past. We're not doing rad.
0: Way beyond. Yeah. So they use all these words, but they don't make any sense. Or cap. Oh, that's cap. It's a lie.
1: Cap?
0: Cap. Oh, you're lying to me. No
1: okay,
0: cap?
1: Okay, okay.
0: Oh, you're telling me the truth.
1: So every term should have a meaning. So cap, how do they apply cap to that? Where's the connection?
0: Oh, you tell me, oh, the hose that I got is...
1: We
0: got
1: to take a break.
0: The hose that I got is so good, I'd say, oh, that's cap.
1: Okay.
0: No, it's not
1: good. Okay, good. And those on Facebook Live, questions, comments, give them to us. What annoyed your parents?
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4: I'm Dr. Anthony Lazarowitz, and this is Climate Connections. You would not let a child smoke a cigarette, but many kids, including some in the U.S., work on farms picking tobacco for those cigarettes. And as a result, they can suffer from green tobacco sickness, a kind of nicotine poisoning. When people pick raw tobacco for hours on end, they can absorb an immense amount of nicotine through their skin, causing symptoms like vomiting and cramps. This is especially dangerous for children.
5: Because they're still developing.
4: Louis Ziska, a Columbia University health researcher, says climate change could increase the risk of green tobacco sickness. In a recent study, he found that some tobacco-growing regions in Brazil, India, China, and the U.S. could get hotter, wetter, or both as the climate changes. Nicotine is water-soluble, so it's absorbed more easily when tobacco leaves or people's skin are wet with rain or sweat. And sweating can also boost nicotine absorption by increasing blood flow near the skin.
5: That suggests that the current risk that's posed to tobacco workers will be intensified by climate change.
4: So Ziska hopes this growing danger leads to policies that keep children out of tobacco fields. Climate Connections is produced by the Yale Center for Environmental Communication. To learn more about climate change, visit climateconnections.org.
6: NBC News Radio, I'm Tammy Trujillo. Mike Waltz says if Tehran tries to take control over the Strait of Hormuz, the U.S. military will take down Iran's infrastructure. The U.S. ambassador to the United Nations made the comment during an appearance on Fox News Sunday.
7: The Iranian regime thinks for a second that President Trump is going to stand by while Iran continues to attack international shipping without a response, or our bases without a response. They're sadly mistaken.
6: Waltz added that discussions between the two countries are ongoing. The death toll continues to go up after last week's devastating back-to-back earthquakes in Venezuela. The magnitude 7.2 and 7.5 quakes are blamed for more than 1,400 deaths. The number of missing stands in the tens of thousands. The main suspect in the foiled attack on the UFC White House event on June 14th is facing a preliminary hearing today. Abraham Alvarez is charged with conspiracy to commit murder and conspiracy to commit an offense against the U.S. The 31-year-old from Omaha, Nebraska, is the alleged ringleader of the attack and allegedly helped make explosive drones. He's one of five men charged in the plan. The parents of an obese 7-year-old boy in Michigan are being charged with second-degree murder in connection with his death. Damien and Jessica O'Brien are also charged with torture and child abuse in the death of Casper O'Brien, who weighed 255 pounds when he died. First responders were called to the Flint Township home in November of 2025 on a report of a child experiencing difficulty breathing. Casper later died at a hospital. Stevie Nicks and Tim McGraw are set to perform at the wedding of Taylor Swift and Travis Kelce. That's according to Page Six. Swift previously wore a shirt reading Stevie Nicks to Game 4 of the NBA Finals at MSG and has a previously released song named after McGraw. Last week, New York City Hall confirmed there's a permit for a Friday bash for more than 1,000 people, as well as a permit for a more intimate event for 100 people on Thursday. You're listening to the latest from NBC News Radio. Going into America's birthday weekend, extreme pride in the U.S. is at a new low. Rory O'Neill explains.
8: One-third of Americans say they're extremely proud of their country. That's the lowest number since Gallup started asking the question in 2001. 20% say they're very proud. 22% said moderately. 15% said only a little. 9% not at all. Extreme pride surged after 9/11 and has been slipping since 2004, particularly among women. 14% of Democrats, 28% of independents, and 70% of Republicans say they're extremely proud to be American. I'm Rory O'Neill.
6: Key economic reports start coming in on Tuesday with a look at job openings and consumer confidence. That's followed by ADP's monthly employment report on Wednesday. Due to the 4th of July holiday, the government's always closely watched jobs report will be released a day early on Thursday. Forecasters say a large mass of hot air known as a heat dome will spread extreme heat and humidity across the eastern part of the country this week. Scott Carr has the details.
9: The heat is expected to linger from Texas to New York through the July 4th weekend, pushing temperatures in the Midwest into the 90s and possibly the triple digits. Record highs are expected across the region, and forecasters also warn of high humidity, pushing feels-like temperatures up to 110 degrees in places. And in addition, they caution some parts of the eastern U.S. could start seeing poor air quality next week from wildfire smoke drifting in from the western wildfires. I'm Scott Carr.
6: The Wimbledon Championships begin today at the All England Club with Serena Williams returning in singles. It will be the 23-time Grand Slam champion's first singles event since the 2022 U.S. Open. On the men's side, Italian Jannik Sinner is looking to bounce back from a disappointing French Open to win his second straight Wimbledon title. Poland's Iga Świątek is defending her title on the women's side. The women's final is set for Saturday, July 11th, while the men close things out the next day, July 12th. Tammy Trujillo, NBC News Radio.
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1: Advertisers.

0: Hey, we have returned. For those on Biz Talk Radio, this is hour number two. Welcome. If you heard hour number one and you're still with us, why?
1: Why would you say that?
0: I'm kidding. We appreciate you. Thank you for being there. Okay, so Skibbity, or was it Skibbity-Doo? Skibbity?
2: Yeah. Cap, no cap.
0: Tanya.
2: All that. It's called brain.
0: And cap. You said cap, so if I'm lying to you, it's cap?
2: It's cap.
1: Yeah. I don't even want to hear this. I just can't remember.
0: Well,
1: I'd rather hear about Tanya going to the Cactus and Succulent Sale in San Francisco.
0: Oh, that's cap.
1: No cap.
2: Kevin Lawrence, for Pete's sake.
1: Oh, Kevin is 30 years older than us.
2: For Pete's sake.
1: Who is Pete?
2: Yeah, who is Pete?
1: Is that right? Peter?
2: Pete's sake.
1: Would that refer to Peter?
0: The Bible, biblical Peter?
1: Yeah, for Pete's sake.
2: Or Peter Piper?
0: I don't know. We know Doubting Thomas, which is a term people use when you don't believe something, is
1: right
0: from the Bible.
1: Yeah.
0: It's just like you get back to the sayings like rule of thumb,
2: which is
0: not very nice, the origin of that.
2: But lots of history of different things that they exist because of a time or a reason, but they have no relationship to what we have.
0: Well, here's something that we can relate to gardening. Mm-hmm. You know, you're nothing but a thorn in my side.
2: Mm-hmm.
0: You annoy me. Roses.
2: How do you know they
1: roses
2: weren't talking
1: annoy
2: about
1: you?
2: Bougainvillea?
0: No, but if
2: I would say that about bougainvillea, not roses.
0: But if you get bit by a rose, I call it, or the thorn sticks you, ouch, mm-hmm. It hurts. It's not pleasant.

0: Bernie Bush
1: Prickle.
0: To you. Prickle Bush to you.
2: I don't know. There's so many. There's that that kind of succulent solanum that has the... I gave one to Brian, and I think he killed it. But it had all those golden thorns, even the leaves.
0: Yeah, very large.
2: Yeah.
0: Yeah, I remember that one.
2: So there's that one.
0: Do you have any...
1: I believe that he gave it to me. I have no recollection.
0: Do you have a thorny bush? Like, what's the worst thorny bush?
2: The worst thing I can think of is that there is an opuntia in Florida. It's like an eastern opuntia. You know, we have opuntias cactus out here.
1: They're western.
2: Yeah, well, this eastern one had a really pretty flower on it, and I thought, you know, I'm going to break off a pad. You know, it's just wild, and take it home and plant it, see if it grows in California. And I picked it and put it in my pocket.
0: Oh.
2: And I didn't realize.
0: Oh, man.
1: You reached in your pocket.
2: There were, in
0: his pocket for you have to throw away the pair of pants.
2: Well, it went through my pants, into my legs. It was actually, I'm guessing, 3 weeks before I had them all out.
0: Yeah.
2: It was horrible. Way worse than anything. You know, we've got the, what are they called, teddy bear cactus?
0: Yeah, the real soft-looking ones.
2: Or rabbit ears or things like that.
0: Very soft-looking, but they're all very
2: tiny
0: sharp
2: thorns.
0: Needles.
2: Yeah. Yes. So I think that was the worst, the experience in Florida.
0: It's like getting fiberglassing.
1: Yeah. Oh, that's terrible.
0: And it does, like John says, it takes weeks to get rid of it. Like, one of the things that people say to do is to

0: you know.
1: Well, they have thornless ones.
0: Well, I know they have thornless, but that's my, I do not like that plant as a thorn plant because number one, it has something that you want, but then it's, you risk your life getting it.
2: It makes you work for it.
0: Yes. And then number two, this is also a plant that requires pruning and maintenance, which goes back to my problem, like, you don't want to maintain
2: bush forms of those. You can't avoid it.
0: Well, I know why they

0: came out with all that stuff. But that was something that
1: blueberries don't have any thorns. That's why we wanted to show a blueberry head.
0: Yeah, exactly. Not a raspberry head.
1: Yeah. By the way, I want to thank Veronica. She's very succinct in her explanation and taught me something today. You know, I said, I'm not even sure what a meme is.
0: Oh, okay.
1: She says, John, your newsletter cartoon could be considered a meme.
0: Yep.
1: She said it's a picture with a concise point.
0: Mm-hmm.
1: Well, there you go. Thank you, Veronica.
0: You're doing it and you don't even know it.
2: Yeah. I made a meme of myself on my phone.
1: Yeah.
2: Take a picture of yourself or anything, and you can or an emoji.
0: Well done, John. He just said cap. Liar.
2: That was good. You can make an emoji of any picture you take on your phone. Will make an emoji on it. So if you took a picture of whatever, a rose or something you have that's personal, you can make an emoji out of it. Then when you're texting us, you can.

0: That's an emoji.
1: Like your emails or your message, like your text messages.
0: Text message.
1: Well, of yourself.
2: How come we don't see it attached when you text?
0: I don't know. That's a good question.
2: You know what? Your cap.
1: You have to put it there.
0: There's.
1: You don't, or does it come up like a signature in every text?
0: You know, you're asking me questions that
1: is why he lost all the comments. Now he's going into his phone, the deeper, darker parts of it that now he'll never get back to his, like your little,
2: let me see.
1: I am John Bagnosco. I like that you're waving at
2: him. Let me see. What is it?
1: He's not just a picture. Okay. He's actually waving.
2: Okay. Yeah. It's very nice. Welcoming.
1: Yeah.
2: Waving.
0: Isn't that what you're talking about?
1: I don't know.
0: You know what you've been waiting for this whole show so far, Brian?
2: Is they're going to deliver food into the studio, right?
0: No, the quote of the week.
1: Oh, my goodness.
0: Remember you said at the beginning of the show, we were having trouble getting on air, and you said, just hold that.
2: Yeah. Well, here's the thing. We usually do it at the beginning, and then we realize people come and go, and they join us late, and they miss it. Now, back in the old days, when we had the 2 hours, we had the quote at the top of each hour. So let's do the quote now, 40 minutes into the show?
0: Yeah. I did the quote because the theme of the newsletter, for two reasons. The theme of the newsletter was Friday the 13th. Mm-hmm. But then also in San Diego, we have just got out of May gray and now we're in June gloom. Right?
1: That's such a bad thing. And two months of clout.
0: Yeah. But Beverly Nichols, who's one of our favorite...
2: By the way, it's a male for those people that aren't familiar.
0: One of our favorite garden writers from England says, strange as it may seem, the gray days when the sky hangs low are often when the garden surprises you the most.
2: Yeah, for sure.
0: Certainly the best time to go out and take a picture with your camera
1: Oh yeah,
0: is when there's some kind of

0: Brian, by the way, in the newsletter, we always have a Did You Know section, and I had a little cartoon this week.
1: Yeah, you're getting the cartoons are very good. You're
0: I'm
1: getting
0: doing
1: into
0: well
1: the flow.
0: With the cartoons.
1: Yeah, you're getting into the flow.
0: Now I'm trying to get back, like Tiger said, and there I am. But you know what? What I don't know how to do, Tiger, is how to update.
2: Update what?
0: Phone? No, I guess it just does it itself.
1: Well, if you have it set to automatically update, it will. Or you can say, do it now.
0: Choya cactus is what Tanya says the worst.
2: Oh, yeah. It'll stick in there. Rick has a kestrel nesting box this year, and he had two chicks, and they got old enough to fly away. It kind of reminds me of you with your doves, that kestrels would carry away your three cats. Have you seen a kestrel?
1: They're huge.
2: Yeah.
1: That's very cool, right?
0: I had one in my chicken coop.
2: Did you?
0: Yeah.
2: And then Veronica, my favorite predatory bird. That and screech owl. But
0: we had screech owls, too. They were so cool.
2: You need some boxes at your house.
1: You
2: there.
1: Do, yeah.
2: And you put videos in there and watch them.
1: Yeah, put a little camera in there.
2: It's fun.
0: They were screeching on their own. Linda wants to know the best way, Tiger, to get rid of spider mites.
2: Get rid of the plant.
0: Depends where they are, right?
2: Yeah.
0: Indoors, outdoors?
2: Indoors, very difficult. And now that they've done away with, because you get a Clopid did spider mites, right?
1: Which I have a question about that as it pertains to palms. I almost lost track of my format for BizTalk Radio. So, taking a break now, BizTalk Radio Facebook Live.

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1: Okay, a little longer break. I hope you enjoyed Tiger during that break, the expressions and what he was doing, keeping us keeping us on the air, making sure the broadcast is smooth.
2: Prior to the break, we were talking about spider mites.
3: Yes, and what to get rid of spider mites.
2: Now, if it's outdoors, mm-hmm. Bayer still has that hose end sprayer that's insect, disease, and mite control, right?
3: Yes.
2: But
3: easy
2: indoor,
3: to use.
2: Yeah, indoors, what do you do?
3: Yeah, it's tough.
1: So what is? So speaking of that, remember we talked about my palm? I brought it inside the house, and it had... it was kind of like dark sooty mold.
3: Yeah. Uh-huh.
1: And which I got rid of for the most part, but now I've got like little white dots after I applied the spray.
3: Uh-huh.
1: I can get them off with my thumb. But what is
2: scale? Scale insect.
1: Yeah. So if I apply more of that spray, is that another application that get rid of them?
2: It needs like an oil to suffocate them.
3: I think what you had was like a 2-in-1. Like it was disease and insect control.
1: Right.
3: So yes, you take it outside, spray it. But the problem with
1: scale
3: with these problems that you know with the indoor plants is that you do need to reapply it. So it's like something you have to do weekly.
1: Right. Yeah.
3: So every week you got to take the plant out, do the treatment,
1: and
3: bring it back
1: in.
3: And
1: this thing is huge. It's a huge palm. It's floor to ceiling. So what I do, I take it in the middle of the living room and I put towels all over the place.
3: You do it in the house.
1: In the house, and I kind of try to wipe a little bit off here and there. It's working, but like you said, you got to keep doing it.
3: Yeah,
1: for a while.
3: Yeah, you got to get rid of the whole plant life cycle. And with spider mites too, it's a challenge because you have to get tops and bottoms of the leaf. So the overall coverage. It's better to take it outside and spray the whole plant.
2: If you take it outside, don't put it in the sun. Right. Keep it in the shade.
3: Yeah. So with spider mites outdoor, like John said, super easy. They sell a lot of insecticides that have miticides, and you do want to look for something that has a miticide because it's different than other insecticides. Tops and bottoms of the foliage outside, like I said, it's easy. Spray in the early morning or late evening once a week for about 6 weeks and you'll be fine. Inside though, you have to do that same thing, but take your plant outside. And like John said, don't put it out in the full sun. Don't leave it out there too long. Make sure it's still protected and, continue to do that. Because, there's no systemics anymore that are easier to apply or at least in California, that are easier to apply to the soil and then it protects the plant. So it's all topical stuff.
2: A lot of people online are asking about fragrant roses.
3: Yeah.
2: And, they want to give them as gifts. I would search the James Alexander Gamble fragrance
3: collection.
2: Yeah. It's not a collection, but it's an award given by the American Rose Society. And it lists the most fragrant roses. But one thing about roses to remember is the type of fragrance. Because some roses are really strong and you might not like the fragrance.
3: Oh.
2: So read the description of the fragrance. A lot of the David Austins have a great fragrance. There's one called Cressida that I really like, but some people don't like that scent at all.
3: What would be, what do you mean they don't like the scent? Like it's too sweet?
2: Well, it might be musky.
3: Musky?
2: Yeah.
3: Got it.
1: You have these various room deodorizers, Febreze, whatever.
3: Yeah.
1: And they have all these different scents.
3: Tropical, lavender
1: field.
3: Has
1: anybody thought of taking the scent of a particular rose and utilizing that as an air freshener, like let's say Mr. Lincoln or whatever, and actually making that the scent coming out of your...
2: Well, we've talked about how in France they were growing roses with particular scents to use in the perfume industry to replace other things. Like a rose that might have a gardenia scent to replace using gardenias because roses are easier to grow.
1: Right.
3: But have they actually taken, I don't know if Mr. Lincoln has the same draw from a marketing standpoint as just lavender fields or
1: that's
3: tropical
1: very,
3: oasis.
1: And most people are aware of those scents. The average person's going to go, what do you mean, Mr. Lincoln?
3: I do not want to smell a Mr. Lincoln rose.
1: Or whatever. But you get a sample. You go, you know, scratch here. Do you like this? Then you'll probably like the scent. Your bathroom can smell like Mr. Lincoln.
3: Yeah, exactly. Like, people probably would not buy it.
2: By the way, I mentioned James Alexander Gamble. I got a little thin book that he wrote in 1950 called Roses Unlimited, which I haven't read. But the reason I bring it up is I did read another thin book

0: Life on the Modjeska Ranch in the Gay 90s. Wow. That was the title of the book.
1: Modjeska?
0: Modjeska, right.
1: Where is this
2: Don't
1: ranch?
2: You think it's unusual that, a thin book was written about unlimited roses? Right? I mean, if don't you think that'd be a bigger book?
0: You would think so, right? But this one wasn't by James Alexander Gamble. It just reminded me of this thin book I read last week, which was called Life on the Modjeska Ranch in the Gay 90s. And do you know who wrote that book, Tiger? Theodore Payne.
1: Really?
0: Yeah. Of the Theodore Payne Foundation. And he talks about living on... He came from England, and he went to the... Got a job as... I'm trying to think of what he was. He was a horticulturist. No, he was a plant breeder, I think. But he couldn't get a job breeding plants here, so he got a job as the caretaker or head gardener at the Modjeska Ranch, which is up in the L.A. area.
1: It was, I asked, where's that at? So it's L.A.?
0: Yeah, it's some canyon up there, and... It's just...
3: You hear that? 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
6: NBC News Radio, I'm Tammy Trujillo. Iran says it's solely responsible for the Strait of Hormuz, a position likely to create tension as the U.S. and Tehran have agreed to halt attacks. Iran's foreign minister said any attempt to travel the strait through an unapproved route will cause escalation. The ceasefire broke down over the weekend after an Iranian attack on a commercial vessel in the strait. House Speaker Mike Johnson says he'll send the bipartisan housing bill to President Trump today. The bill is meant to cut some of the red tape and make it easier to build homes. In a post on Truth Social, Trump said he wouldn't sign the bill until the Save America Act is passed. The voting bill would require ID in order to vote. O.J. Simpson will be dropped from the Bills Wall of Fame at the new Highmark Stadium in Orchard Park, New York. Bills CEO Pete Guelli says Simpson is not a fit for what the Bills family and stadium represents. Simpson spent 9 seasons with Buffalo. He died of cancer in 2024. Tammy Trujillo, NBC News Radio.
7: 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I sort through the stunning level of unbelievable ineptitude coming from Sleepy McOrange Cankle, his sideshow of freaks, leeches, and substance abusers, and the mind-numbing stupidity that haunts our news feeds. 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It's the Matt McNeil Show, afternoon drives and overnights, right here on 1150 AM KKNW.
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10: Time now for a quick look at our KKNW weather update. Tonight we've got cloudy skies and a low of 55. For tomorrow, we're starting the week off with cloudy skies and gradually becoming mostly sunny throughout the day with a high of 69. Tuesday and Wednesday, mostly cloudy skies with a high of 68. For Thursday, mostly cloudy with a high of 66. Friday, partly sunny skies with a high of 69. And for the 4th of July weekend, we've got the 4th with mostly sunny skies and a high of 71.
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2: Okay, it must be funny during the break to, just to watch our expressions and chit-chat that goes on.
0: You know, we were talking about the Majeska
2: Ranch.
0: We are
2: back, by the way. It's Garden America.
0: Yeah, just right. Prior to the break.
2: We were talking about the gay 90s.
0: 1890s, right. The, you know, Tiger's not old enough to remember that.
1: 1890.
2: I don't remember the 1890s either.
0: I know, but you remember things being referred to as the gay 90s.
2: Yes.
0: Where that was prior to the 1990s.
1: Which is a different gay 90s.
2: Whole, yeah, exactly. Yeah. I do remember, yeah.
0: But, I mean, so somebody who was born later wouldn't know what 90s you were talking about,
1: yeah,
0: right?
1: Right.
2: Unlike the Roaring Twenties,
0: yeah,
1: roaring.
2: But either you for like the Roaring Twenties.
1: Oh yeah, I like that.
0: Roaring. Yeah, but nobody would think of now that we're living in the Roaring Twenties,
1: yeah,
0: right?
2: And that's, you're right. 100 years ago,
0: yeah.
2: No, there's nothing. Well, nothing really roaring about people. Basically, they compare, it, to some degree, the Twenties to the 60s, because the 20s, you had the flappers and people were just like letting their hair down,
1: oh,
2: and just,
1: yeah,
2: kind of going crazy.
1: Gotcha.
2: And, you know,
1: 60s were the same.
2: Bucking the establishment, and then 60s kind of the same thing. The Roaring Twenties. You love the, you're a big flapper guy, John. John loves the flappers.
0: Carla has a little comment for Tiger right here about Majeska.
1: Uh-huh.
0: He says, she says, I believe she was quite flamboyant.
1: Really?
0: No cap.
1: No cap? All right.
2: So we talk about the gay 90s and flamboyant.
0: But anyway, the thing about Theodore Payne, he started
2: P-A-Y-N-E.
0: P-A-Y-N-E. Okay. Started the Theodore Payne Foundation, which was a huge resource. Are they still in business,
1: yeah,
0: or did they close down?
1: No.
0: They were in San Juan Capistrano, right? Their headquarters?
1: Yep.
0: Yeah, for California natives, right?
1: Yep. Yeah. Identifying them, preserving them.
0: Right.
1: You know, like you said, I think that his passion was a breeder,
0: yeah,
1: so it'd be more kind of like in the lines, yeah, of, I don't think, you know, obviously
0: he tried to get a job with Germain's, by the way, Germain's Seed Company.
1: No, I didn't.
0: In LA.
1: Okay.
0: Do you remember them?
1: No.
0: Oh.
2: He tried to get a job and he was turned down.
1: Germain, like that reminds me of, well, germinating.
0: Well, Germain's
1: is that,
0: had,
1: is that a name or is that a play
2: on Germain? Germain Jackson.
0: No, G-E-R-M-A-I-N apostrophe. Yes. But Germain's had seeds, packet seeds back, mm-hmm, then, and back in my day, Tiger.
1: Yeah, exactly.
0: which was not the gay 90s or the roaring 20s, but they also did some breeding. And there's a rose called Monet that...
1: I remember that one.
0: Yeah, that they introduced. But this,
2: oh, named after the painter?
0: Yes. This one is purple,
1: no,
0: though.
1: Money.
0: Monet. But then there's
2: Monet.
0: Then there's Jack Christensen later had a striped rose called Money.
1: Maybe that's the one I'm remembering.
0: Probably.
1: The striped rose. I feel like
0: the other one is a little more uncommon.
1: Okay.
0: But still out there, you can find it.
1: They've repeated a name. How dare they?
0: Carolyn, confusing. Carolyn in Newport Beach said that she read that book too.
1: The Majest
0: Life on the Majesca Ranch.
1: Majesca.
0: Yeah. M-O-D-J-E-S-K-A.
2: And what do you have trouble recalling that time?
0: But anyway, I just thought it was interesting. Theodore Payne wrote that book. And
1: what stood out from the book about his experience on the ranch?
0: Well, you know,
1: Was this like a cattle ranch?
2: It was a dude ranch, right?
0: Well, they grew olives there, and they did have animals.
1: Right now,
0: as a matter of fact, one of the new members of the California Coastal Rose Society has an acre that he bought on that ranch and is putting in an acre at David Austin Rose, trying to preserve all the ones in danger of extinction. But anyway, some of the problems they had back then, water, like where's the water coming from? Yeah. They would have a drought in the summer and the well would run dry and they'd have to let it fill up again before they could get buckets and try to keep some of the plants alive. Yeah. So they would go exploring.
1: They couldn't just like tap into the hose and
0: no hose bibs back
1: then. Yeah, exactly. They didn't have problems with copper and aluminum.
0: Yeah, a lot of stuff you would never think of. Anyway, it's I'm sure if you search online, you can find

0: Think about the things that they used to have to do to preserve land, like you're saying, without the modern irrigation ability. And when I say modern irrigation ability, just the idea that you can hook up to a hose and water.
1: Mm-hmm. Like,
0: we don't have to get real elaborate in irrigation systems and clocks and sprayers and all this, but just the ability to have water, you know, these plants survived on rain and whatever little bit that they could give it.
1: Right.
0: Whenever they could.
1: And if there was a drought.
0: Yeah.
1: Hope for the best.
2: You said Kathy was in Germany right now.
0: Yes.
2: Did you say what part of Germany?
0: She did not.
2: Because if you have a chance, Kathy, and you can get to East Germany.
1: This is where John was, right? Two summers ago.
2: Visit Sangerhausen, yeah. Also.
0: And John will put in an order for you.
2: Also, if you're in West Germany, the garden at Dortmund is, you know, our buddy Ping Lim, the famous rose breeder, said that was the most beautiful garden he's ever seen.
1: You talk as
2: and
1: if
2: he travels the whole world.
1: You talk as if it's back in the 60s, East Germany, West Germany.
2: Yeah. Should I say Eastern Germany and Western
1: and you're
2: Germany?
1: Talking

Kathy also mentions that she enjoyed the trips that they took, her and Hank took with us over the years. I have a lot of memories from those trips, too. She said she still remembers

0: used to help us at the San Francisco Flower and Garden Show in our booth. They would come by and help. It was always, always well appreciated. Always good times. Matter of fact, I'm trying to think of the name of the restaurant we went and got with Kathy and Hank, tortellini soup. It was a an Italian restaurant up there that I think became a chain. Pasta Pomodoro. It was probably one of the best soups I've ever had in my life.
1: Wow.
0: I don't know if they're still in business.
1: That says a lot.
0: Yeah.
2: There's so many. I'm lost in all these comments. There's so many different directions. I know we don't have enough time.
0: Just like the show.
2: Yeah.
1: Just like the
2: exactly.
1: show, right? Yeah.
2: But a couple of things I will think it's funny is somebody mentioned a book. There's a book of diary entries from Huntington's head gardener, the Huntington Botanical Garden, 1905 to 1949. It says there's some really interesting stories.
0: Oh, what's the name of that book?
2: I think it's just the Huntington Botanical Garden, 19 of William Pertrick. I don't know if that's the name of the book. I thought this was funny.
0: I'll look that up, David. That's interesting.
2: It'll be interesting to you for sure.
0: Yeah.
2: We've had a skunk make her burrow under our tough shed, been using peppermint oil, installed the camera so we could see when she comes and goes. Hubby filled her burrow when she was gone one day, placed paver stones, and she seems to have moved on for now. I actually would welcome her if not for the possibility of getting sprayed. Can you imagine if you showed up to your house after the radio show and, like, it's just blah. Like, you can't get in anymore. Like,
1: you know, I'm sorry.
2: I like to... That's
0: why you should always be nice to your wife, Pegger.
2: Yeah, exactly.
0: Rick says that when I visit that area up in Idaho, which I just did a few weeks ago, he wants to know if I noticed all the new housing developments that have used daylilies in the landscaping, and they're all yellow, and he wants to know why. The answer, I would guess, Rick, is because they're very easy to grow and multiply by the hundreds, and so growers do that and landscapers use them, but to me that's kind of a shame, because you know how many different varieties of daylilies
1: and they
0: there
1: just
0: are.
1: Use that one variety.
0: Who was it here in Southern California, Tiger, that was breeding daylilies for landscape use, but a lot of different colors?
2: I mean, there was a nursery up by you, like Daylily Hill.
0: No, not that.
2: That was by Botanical.
1: We're going to take a break.
2: The succulent grower right there.
1: Press this on the other. Here's
2: Water
1: with us.
0: Are we coming back?
1: One more
2: Water-wise Botanical.
1: One more segment. We have to wrap everything up next segment here on Garden America.
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0: All right. Fellow gardeners, we have made it. Those on Biz Talk Radio tuned in, Facebook Live, made it to the last segment. So this is where we have to squeeze everything in that we didn't get to the last hour and a half or so.
1: People are asking if there's any
0: travel plan.
1: I don't think so.
0: Not right now.
1: Those are...
2: Nothing
1: that's probably
2: to relate.
1: The
2: release.
1: Most difficult things we've ever done are put together trip.
2: Yeah.
1: My wife has made some travel plans. We're taking an Alaskan cruise next year.
0: Have you ever been on an Alaskan cruise?
1: No.
0: Fabulous.
1: Really?
0: Yeah, I did it.
1: Did you do the Inside Passage?
0: Yes. We flew to Seattle.
1: Yeah.
0: You leave Seattle, and you're going all through the Inside Passage up to Alaska, and then you get off.
1: Up to the glacier, right? Glacier Bay?
0: Oh, unbelievable. Yeah, you see the glaciers. And then we took a little plane, too, about a 20-minute a ride around the glaciers in and out.
1: I don't know about that.
0: But we got dropped off at little towns and areas. We saw like a lumberjack show. Mm-hmm. So you get to go in town, various stops. We really enjoyed it.
1: My brother's going with us.
0: You'll like it. There's no ocean to worry about, none of that. Because you're right along the coast for the most part.
1: Oh, so it's smooth sailing?
0: Pretty much.
1: All right.
0: Saw whales, pilot whales, dolphins.
1: Yeah, I haven't been too excited about doing that.
0: No, you'll like it.
1: She's been spending a lot of time doing the planning.
0: It's
1: so
0: really chill.
1: Figured it's something I'll just roll with.
0: Yeah. It's not like you're going to the Caribbean or the Caribbean. Yeah. You're not going to the Bahamas.
1: Well, let me ask you this. She made a big deal of getting a room with
0: a view?
1: It's not a patio. What's it called?
2: Balcony?
1: A balcony?
0: Yeah.
1: Is that important?
0: Of course.
1: Is it?
0: Well, yeah, because you want to, open the balcony that next morning or that night. You've got the beautiful views.
2: Yeah.
0: Otherwise, you're inside the boat.
2: Yeah, I was going to say, I think it depends on you as a person. If you're the kind of person that doesn't mind just leaving your room all day to be able to get outside and sit, like, on the decks and things like that, you don't need a balcony. But if you like to have your own space and go outside.
0: Mm-hmm. Cup of coffee in the morning.
2: And enjoy it without having to sit around other people. Then you would want...
0: That was a good move on her.
2: A balcony.
1: All right. Did you take that, Chris?
2: Which one?
1: Alaska?
2: No.
1: No?
2: My parents have, and my mother-in-law has, and they loved it.
0: It's good. Because it's kind of chill. You're not in the ocean, per se. Inside passage.
1: Chill is the key word.
2: Yeah.
0: Yeah. I like chill's never going to go out of style.
1: I think we might be going too early, though. She set it up for June.
2: Uh-huh.
1: Doesn't that seem kind of early for Alaska?
2: I don't know.
1: Alaska?
0: What, early because, you mean as far as seeing the weather?

0: and
1: doesn't work on mice.
0: It is up for debate. Some people will say it does.
1: Oh, it
0: doesn't? But it also says that the mites develop a resistance to spinosa very quick, like within one or two generations.
1: That's a good point, because mites quickly develop resistance to anything you use on them.
0: Right.
1: So if you're trying to get rid of mites, you should not use the same chemical. You should alternate sprays with different miticides.
0: And carry it through, just like we say, you know, like when the doctor says, take your, amoxicillin? You know, you finish the prescription, because that way it doesn't develop a resistance to it. So when you want it, you don't want that generation of mites to come back. So you need to kill the whole life cycle of mites on the plant when you're treating them, because otherwise, if you just spray once or twice and then they come back, and you spray once or twice and come back, those mites are going to they're going to come back stronger. And that's when one of the things that people fail.
1: All right, Shannon's getting all kinds of props.
2: And now,
1: balcony room.
3: Yeah. So absolutely.
1: Like I said, I'm just going to go with the, you know, I'll what, trust John, what everybody says.
3: It's a more open feeling too. Just
0: nice. Yeah, because like Brian said, otherwise you're in a room and they don't have like big windows.
3: Yeah.
0: Like, they're like little like holes.
1: Portholes. Is what they're called. Yeah.
3: Have you seen some of these like new cruise ships
0: that are massive?
3: That are like 15, 16 stories.
0: So crazy.
3: And you're
0: I don't
3: in,
0: understand they don't
3: you're
0: fall over.
3: In the ship itself, and if you didn't know where you were, you'd think you're in a shopping mall. I mean, I guess it's like a floating city.
0: Yeah.
3: Huge.
1: I was trying to think who we've had him on our show several times. And he was the curator at the Alaska Botanical Gardens, which I think is in Anchorage.
3: Well, where did you go when you went up there?
1: I went to Fairbanks.
3: Yeah.
1: In January. It was white.
3: John's worried about the time of the year. June's going to be kind of warm. Yeah, it'll probably be like, you know, 20 degrees in June.
1: That's because I was giving a talk at the University of Alaska. But that was the University of Alaska Fairbanks. This is, I think Anchorage is the Alaska Botanical Garden. Do you remember who I'm talking about? He's been on our show. He's also a musician, plays in a band.
3: He hasn't been on our show recently.
1: No, but he was just like 15, 20 years ago, several times.
3: 15, 20 years ago. Recent history. You'll think
1: of it. Really nice guy.
3: Yeah.

0: Then we're done.
1: Then we're done.
0: All, what? For the whole show.
1: That's it. Yeah.
0: Everything.
1: Right here, baby.
0: We only had one. We had two glitches today. Number one, we didn't get on time. And number two, for some reason, my camera.
1: So you haven't been on since this whole?
0: Not the whole show.
1: No, but this whole last segment or two?
0: The last whole segment. The only shot of me is the group shot that's on us right now.
1: And you know what's interesting about that? We have like 18 more people that have tuned in.
0: Exactly.
1: Since that has happened.
0: Less camera time on me, more people.
2: By the way, Tanya wants you to, I guess Tiger will have to do it because he schedules our interviews. He wants, she wants him on our show again.
0: The Anchorage person?
2: Yeah.
0: Well, figure out who he is.
1: You can't remember who it is?
0: Yeah. And then
2: all
0: I
2: you
0: will
2: gotta do is go back to an old newsletter from 20, 30 years ago.
0: Exactly.
1: Okay, that's going to
2: I'll figure it out and I'll send Tiger the
1: we're going to get the Anchorage guy on in a couple of weeks.
0: Yeah. Exactly.
1: Okay, that's it, huh, guys?
2: Yeah.
1: Happy Father's Day weekend.
2: Yeah, happy Father's Day. Thanks for listening. We appreciate everyone.
1: Yeah, thanks for watching. Thanks for being patient with us. We hope to have the new phone system in a week or so. We'll let you know about that and start scheduling guests. So enjoy the rest of your weekend. Happy Father's Day. We'll have a good week. You have a safe week. And we'll have Tiger back on camera next week when we change the batteries. Until then, from all of us here at Garden America, take care.

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1: I'm Dr. Anthony Lizerwitz, and this is Climate Connections. Between running the AC in summer and the furnace in winter, heating and cooling costs can add up quickly. And as electricity and gas rates rise, many Americans are spending thousands of dollars a year on energy. But Gordon Vumard, a weatherization professional in Illinois, says you can take small, inexpensive steps to cut your heating and cooling costs.
2: There are little things you can do in your home to improve your own personal energy efficiency.
1: For example, shut heating and cooling vents in rooms you do not use. In winter, you can install temporary plastic window insulation films to keep out the cold, and open curtains or blinds on south-facing windows to let in sun and heat. But in the summer, close blinds to keep heat out. Vumard also recommends switching to LED light bulbs. These use less energy, which will reduce your power bill and generate less heat. And remember to run the exhaust fan while showering.
2: That's a lot of hot air that's in your shower. In the middle of summer, your AC will have to fight that as well.
1: Vumard says an efficiency expert can help you decide if larger projects, like adding insulation or upgrading your heating system, are worth it. But even small, inexpensive changes can help you save energy and money.
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4: NBC News Radio, I'm Tammy Trujillo. Iran says it has sole responsibility over the Strait of Hormuz, a position likely to create tension as the U.S. and Tehran have agreed to halt attacks. Iran's foreign minister said any attempt to travel the strait through an unapproved route would cause escalation. The ceasefire broke down over the weekend after an Iranian attack on a commercial vessel in the strait. House Speaker Mike Johnson says he's sending the bipartisan housing bill to President Trump today. He made the comment during an appearance on Fox Sunday Morning Futures after Trump canceled a planned signing of the bill last week.
5: Passed by both chambers. I'm sending it to him on Monday, and it will become law. And I certainly want him to take the biggest, boldest marker that he has and do that big Trump signature proudly on that legislation.
4: In a post on Truth Social, Trump has said he wouldn't sign the bill until the Save America Act is passed. The voting bill would require ID in order to vote. Forecasters say a large mass of hot air known as a heat dome will spread extreme heat and humidity across the eastern part of the country this week. Scott Carr has the details.
6: The heat is expected to linger from Texas to New York through the July 4th weekend, pushing temperatures in the Midwest into the 90s and possibly the triple digits. Record highs are expected across the region, and forecasters also warn of high humidity, pushing fields-like temperatures up to 110 degrees in places. In addition, they caution some parts of the eastern U.S. could start seeing poor air quality next week from wildfire smoke drifting in from the western wildfires. I'm Scott Carr.
4: Coming up in the business week ahead, key economic reports start coming out on Tuesday with a look at job openings and consumer confidence. That's followed by ATP's monthly employment report on Wednesday. Look for new Fed Chair Kevin Warsh to make headlines Wednesday as well when he delivers remarks on Europe during a visit to Portugal. Due to the 4th of July holiday, the government's always closely watched jobs report will be released a day early on Thursday. 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
7: And let's go ahead and take a look now at our alternative talk weather outlook for Monday. Well, we'll see partly sunny skies today. High temperatures not bad, around 68, 69 degrees. And the wind will linger around out of the south to southwest at 5 to 10 miles per hour. Low temperatures for Monday down to about 54. For Tuesday, mostly cloudy skies and a few sunbreaks. High temperatures a little cooler, around 67. Clouds will hang around for most of the day. Low temperatures for Tuesday down to about 53. For Wednesday, partly cloudy skies, a few sunbreaks, and an occasional light rain shower mixed in as well. High temperatures around 66.
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9: Welcome to Breaking Through with me, Kristen Ralph Finkbeiner, powered by Moms Rising. I'm so glad you're joining us because we have yet another spectacular show for you. We start out talking with parents together about dads, about Father's Day that just happened, and about what's happening in America. After that, we dive into a new generation of leaders who are rising and running for Congress and bringing hope. Following that segment, we talk with a lawyer who is organizing moms and what that means in America right now. And then we close the show talking with lawyers for good government about what's at stake and what you can do. We're going to jump right in with our first guest. We have a super powerful guest for you with us today, Eileen Arriaza of Parents Together. Welcome, welcome, welcome.
10: Hello. Thank you so much for having me. I'm so excited to be here.
9: I'm even more excited. So Parents Together is the best ever organizational name. And I want to talk about all the parents. I want to talk about the moms, the dads. I want to talk about the parents. I want to talk about Father's Day. Start us off. What is Parents Together?
10: So Parents Together is an impact media organization that reaches lots of parents with content that they love, and then also uses that content to help parents understand what's happening in this country and gives them opportunity to take action on the issues that matter to families.
9: Love. And Moms Rising loves Parents Together, in case anybody's wondering. We are
10: and
9: in
10: we
9: the
10: love
9: Parents
10: Moms
9: Together.
10: Rising.
9: We are in the Parents Together fan club. Yes, we
10: yes.
9: are. And
10: we
9: so
10: partner parents, on a lot of work.
9: As Moms Rising, we don't get to talk about dads as often as we might want, but you, as parents, get to talk about moms and dads and parents. And in that whole universe of parenting, right now we have a big holiday coming up, Father's Day. What's happening at Parents Together for Father's Day?
10: So we launched a dad's initiative this year at Parents Together, and we're really excited. The whole idea of this initiative is to reach dads with content that they love and then infuse that content with messages that kind of help them stand up for their families and become better versions of themselves. So Father's Day is this Sunday. And we launched a internet show for dads this week. It's called Reset Mode. And it is a men's style show. So it's like
9: Ooh.
10: A show for dads who want to be more stylish. But then also it helps them kind of understand what's happening. Why are clothes so expensive? How to deal with inflation? How to stand up for your kids and your family better? It's going to be a little bit of a mix of culture and narrative. And we're really excited about it. But we are just excited about dads in general, because I think dads are sometimes forgotten when we talk about parents. Like, you know, moms are usually the center of the parenting world for good reason. Moms are the ones that are doing a lot of the work and the ones that are usually seeking out parenting information. But I think there's like a bunch of dads that are doing that too. And we have to reach them a little bit different than the way we talk to moms, and we have to talk to them a little bit different. But we did a bunch of research on dads and found that being a dad is such an important part of who they are. And so it's really important to connect with them on that level.
9: There is a lot going on with dads. Thankfully, thank you, dads. We love you, dads. Thank you for dadding. And what are the top changes that you've seen in the dad universe recently? I've seen some studies recently that are pretty compelling.
10: Yeah. So dads are more active than ever. They're doing more caretaking than ever. They are really leaning into like being present in their kids' lives. The research that we did was super interesting. So we interviewed 1,300 dads, and there was an open-ended question that asked, like, I am blank, describe yourself.
9: Ooh.
10: And the number one answer was a man, but the number two answer was a dad. Like, for dads, being a dad is like such a big part of their identity, and they want to be seen as dads. But the second thing that I thought was really interesting from that research is that we asked like a forced choice question of dads in that research. And it was like, would you rather be seen as a caring and nurturing provider or as a strong, independent provider?
9: Mm.
10: And 2-1, dad said, I want to be seen as strong and independent. And that doesn't mean like that they don't love and care for their kids, but like love and care shows up different for dads. It's like protection and taking care of them in a different way. And so I'm really interested in figuring out ways to connect to dads on that level of protection and kind of like redefining what masculinity is. Cause like right now there's this very toxic masculinity. There's a manosphere. There's a bunch of stuff that's pulling men towards like
9: cage fighting on the White House lawn.
10: Exactly. Exactly. That's pulling men towards like anti-democratic values. And I think that real masculinity is about protecting and caring for other people. It's Alex Preddy standing up for that woman in Minnesota. You know, it's standing up against bullying You know, it's that kind of, that's what real men do. And so we're, with our dad's initiative, we're really working to kind of redefine masculinity, not make it feel and it could be strong. Strength doesn't mean toxic. Strength can be good. So we're really excited about that work.
11: Strong and independent. I love that. I'm going to think about that a lot. I mean, I had this odd image of like using babies to do like weightlifting.
10: That's super cute.
11: We should have like notice to all dads. I have never built my arm muscles faster than when both my kids were young and I had to carry them both around for a very long time.
10: In the stroller, in the baby carrier. I saw this news story about a gym in New York that is like teaching.

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1: You're going to want to check it out.
2: For sure. So we, you should follow us on Instagram or TikTok or YouTube at Parents Together. We also are part owner of a company called Motherly, who creates a lot of wonderful content for parents. So you can follow us there. And then the Dads Initiative is making content at the Dads Initiative on Instagram and YouTube and Facebook. But also Reset Mode is the show that we just launched on Instagram and TikTok and Facebook. So all of those channels are places where you can find our content. Most of our content right now lives at Parents Together. So that's the place where you'll get like the most, the biggest breadth of information about how to navigate parenting today.
1: I love it. Okay, you all have to go to Parents Together. Go to everywhere at Parents Together. TikTok, Instagram, Facebook, YouTube, all the places. And when we're talking about Parents Together, why is it important to be organizing parents and getting them information, especially right now at this moment in our nation's interesting history?
2: Yeah, it's harder than ever to raise kids in this country right now, from like the cost of living to inflation to access to healthcare to the way that big tech is impacting our kids. It's just hard. And we hear it from parents all the time that they're feeling really, really challenged. And at the same time, I'm just convinced that parents can be such an incredibly powerful force for change, and that the love that we have for our kids, if channeled the right way, can absolutely change our country and make it work better for families. So I think that parents are, we have an opportunity to make our country better for our kids. We want, like, nothing is more powerful than the love a parent has for their kid. And now more than ever, we need to be making that change. You know, our kids are really struggling, and that change is possible. Like, one of the biggest things that give me hope that's happened this year has been what's been going on with online safety and tech accountability. There was a huge trial in LA where Facebook and Google were held responsible for creating platforms that addict our kids. A jury said to them, you did this to our kids. You made these products addictive. And because of what you're doing, you are harming our kids. And now they have to pay for that. And that was only possible because so many parents have been speaking out against that. And we, some parents of part of the Parents Together community, were there and were speaking out. And it's just like more and more parents are waking up to realize first of all, this is not our fault that our kids are addicted to these phones. Like, yes, we might have gotten them a phone, but like these things are designed to make them feel this way. And second of all, we can do something about it. We can make our voices heard, and we can make these companies pay for this and hold them accountable. And it's been so amazing to watch that actually happen.
1: I'm so glad you brought that up, because I was going to ask you about it. So now I have follow-up questions.
2: Yeah.
1: Screen time, social media, and AI are all rising in the daily lives of children and parents as a controversial issue. And do you have advice for parents? What's happening? First, we have to kind of explain what's happening. And I love that you said it's not parents' problem. You know, this is it's their problem, but it's not parents are not the cause of a problem. The cause is the technology. So what's happening, and what are the solutions?
2: Right. So what's happening is that these tech companies have unlimited funds and unlimited power, and they can do whatever they want. they're unregulated, and they're these giant kind of Goliaths who are just more concerned with making money than anything else, and using our kids as an experiment to try to line their pockets. And they've sold us a story that the reason that this is happening is because we don't have the right parental control set up, or because we got our kid a phone when they were too young, or because whatever. None of that is true. These companies are designing these products to make our kids addicted to them on purpose. And there's also not just addicted, but also they're taking them down these like dangerous pipelines, right? You know, extremist pipelines that are making kids, whether it's

0: like an alt-right pipeline that's making kids more xenophobic or racist, or pipelines that make kids develop eating disorders, or that make kids have like big mental health challenges. So, and it starts with innocuous content, right? It's like, here's a healthy recipe, and then you end up on a content that's telling you how to eat less than 1,000 calories a day, right? So that's what's happening. And at the same time, we have seen a real transformation in how parents are recognizing this. Like 5 years ago, when Parents Together started working on, and there's a lot of groups working on this issue in the country, so it's not just us, but when we started working on this, polling was saying that like tech companies had pretty high approval ratings in the 80s, tech CEOs had high approval ratings, and now all of that has tanked. And I think there's a lot of work that's been done to shift the narrative about what these tech companies are doing and to change it from it's your fault as a parent or you are responsible for this to no, big tech needs to be held accountable. And these companies are doing the same thing that tobacco was doing to our kids in the 70s and 80s, right? And so much of this, what's happening with tech is similar to secondhand smoke. Like, even if you don't get your kid a phone, all their friends have phones, they're seeing stuff on other people's phones. So I think people are starting to wake up. And now with AI, which is kind of like the new frontier, parents already have this sense of just being more careful about how they are allowing their kids to use this, and also understanding that these companies are out to get them. So,
1: It's a big area. I'm so glad that you and Parents Together are covering it and are going to keep covering it because this is an ongoing battle, really. And so thank you so much. And when I say thank you, I also have a question.
0: yes.
1: How can every single person who's listening in our audience support and be a part of Parents Together?
0: Yeah, so there's a lot of ways to do that. You can go to parentstogether.org and you can sign up for our newsletter there and get weekly updates about what we're up to and useful information for families. You can follow us on Instagram, follow us on TikTok, follow us on YouTube. We're at Parents Together. I think those are the best ways to get in touch with us. Yeah.
1: Thank you so much. Thank you for being on. Thanks for all you do. We are in your fan club today and always. Eileen with Parents Together. Woo! Thank you for being with us.
0: Thank you, Kristen. It's so good to be with you.
1: We're gonna take a quick break, but stick around. We'll be right back with our next guest sharing really hopeful information about a new generation of leaders who are rising and running for Congress. We'll be back.

0: Shopping Finder, powered by Moms Rising. I'm so thrilled that you're listening. We have one of my very favorite people coming on to talk about one of my very favorite topics. We have Sandra Goldshine, who is executive director of the Campaign for a Family-Friendly Economy. Yes, please.
1: Yes.
0: Sandra, you are talking with a ton of candidates, a ton of people who are running for office in the midterms. And I'm hearing that you're finding that there is a sea change, that there is a generational shift, that we have spectacular leaders rising, and that we should get rid of all cynicism about future leaders, make sure we have a plan to vote, and get these people in office. Is that right? Did I hear correctly?
1: Oh, you heard correctly, 100%. So as you said, I'm the director of the Campaign for a Family-Friendly Economy. And one of the most special parts of my job is that I get to travel around the country and meet candidates who are running for Congress in some of the tightest races across the country. These are races that will decide the outcome. And so they're races that are important just in and of themselves because of how much the electorate flips back and forth for who they're voting each cycle. But that's, you know, one thing. The thing that I am here so excited to talk to you about today is how exciting and invigorating and inspiring meeting these candidates are, and especially the moms. There are so many moms who have stepped forward to continue their lifetime of service to go to Congress, if they're elected, and start making sure that the issues that moms care about are at the top of the agenda. And they're not just doing it because that's what they hear, what their constituents are telling them, or their future constituents are telling them that are important, their voters are telling them that that's important. They're doing it because it matters to them personally. And that is what is so exciting, to think of like moms like us in Congress, right? Like prioritizing the issues that we know moms care about.
0: And I'm doing a happy dance. I'm doing five happy dances because right now Congress doesn't necessarily reflect or respect who we are as a nation. We have a majority of Republicans in the House and in the Senate. And then of course we've got Donald Trump running cage fights on the White House lawn, which is not representing moms or people or families at all. So this is a moment, and I want to talk about that moment before we dive into the individual candidates, because I want our listeners, hello, to hear about some of the superstars, and there are superstars. But this is a moment of opportunity to change the direction of our nation for the better. And a lot of people are seeing the headlines, feeling cynical, don't believe that there is a moment where we can change our country for the better. Can you share the math of what it's going to take to change our country for the better? Because I think our listeners will be surprised about how close we are to positive change.
1: It is just a few seats, right? Like, it's just a few seats in some of these House races that we're going to talk about that will be able to break that Republican trifecta that is delivering cuts to healthcare, cutting SNAP benefits, really attacking Head Start, taking away all the things that folks need to be able to support like a good and thriving life, to be able to take care of their families. And so it's really close. And it's not just in the House, which is, I think, where we're going to spend a lot of our time today, but also the Senate is within reach as well. And we need both of these houses to flip so that we're able to put a stop to the agenda that's coming out of the Trump administration, which has nothing to do with working families. It just has to do with enriching him and his friends, and really just throwing the rest of us under the bus. And we've got receipts on that, Kristen, which is why when we come into this cycle and my organization knocks on doors and has conversations, there's going to be a really clear contrast between what's been happening in a Republican-led Congress for the last 2 years and what some of these candidates that we're talking to are prioritizing. It is black and white.
0: I mean, it is totally, I agree with you, black and white. We've got President Trump prioritizing ballrooms, and we've got Democrats prioritizing access to emergency rooms. I mean, hello.
1: Exactly.
0: Everybody needs access to emergency rooms. We do not need any more ballrooms. So when we're talking about candidates, as you're listening, I want everybody to make a plan to vote and also to double check your voter registration. There has been a lot of gerrymandering. There's been a lot of voter suppression already happening. So double check your registered to vote and make a plan to vote. And know that when you vote, you are going to be able to vote for inspiring superstar, rock star, amazing candidates who are so spectacular. Sandra, what are some of your favorite candidates this cycle?
1: So I have met candidates from across the country. So this is going to be like all different states. I'll start with Rebecca Bennett, who's running in New Jersey. She has two young daughters. She is a former Navy helicopter pilot. And the reason that she went into the military is because she likes to do hard things and she likes to work in teams. Could you think of anything that would prepare you better, right, for Congress? Well, maybe being a mom. But those two things together are just, you know, she's so exciting. She prioritizes the policies that will help make working families be able to both care for their loved ones and earn a living, like paid family and medical leave and affordable childcare and policies that help you afford to be able to keep, you know, aging and disabled family members like in your homes. These are all things that are top of her list, and she speaks about them with such passion. But I love that doing hard things and working in teams. Those are the kinds of people that we need to send to Washington, D.C. to get stuff done. I also, you know, let's jump a little bit into the Midwest and talk about Denise Powell from Nebraska. Denise is a mom of two school-age children, and she comes to running for Congress after founding an organization that helps people decide to run for local office. I met with her last week, and she was talking about, you know, she spent a large part of her career finding people within the community to step forward and run for school board, to run for state legislature, to really take their own experiences and bring it into lawmaking. And when a seat became open for Congress and she was looking for someone to run, everyone that she had been talking to convinced her to you know, to step into the ring and do it. And she is. And I'm really excited about her. You know, it's not just folks who are trying to unseat people to unseat Republicans. There's also a lot of exciting people who are already in Congress that we're trying to reelect and who are really exciting, like Janelle Bynum from Oregon, right? She is currently in Congress. She had a really close race in 2024. She won only by 2 percentage points, which means that it is really tight and every vote matters there. She's a mom of four. She comes from a restaurant, like a family restaurant business. She was in the state house. And every time I meet and talk to her, I get so excited. She gives me good parenting advice, I will tell you that also. But she also gives us good advice about the policies that can move forward. She is all on board for childcare, right? She is all on board for addressing that really growing, super expensive and hard to find, you know, help that we all need to be able to like go to work and make sure that our kids are being taken care of. So those are just three candidates I would start with that, like, I walked out of my meetings with them and everything that I've read that they've said, just really exciting. We need a generational shift, and these women are going to lead it.
0: I love that. It is so inspiring. And would you say, I think you would, which is why I'm asking, this is a leading question, okay, that no matter where you live, there is somebody likely to be inspiring on your ballot?
1: Oh, absolutely. I don't know. You know what? I do know why. This current administration has just overstepped so much that it is inspiring people up and down the ballot, whether it's for your state legislature, whether it's for your member of Congress, your senator, your governor, your school board, like whatever it is, like there is somebody who is stepping forward right now because they are fed up and they know that they can do a better job. And these people that I'm meeting, you know, by and large, come from backgrounds that are just like ours, right? Like these are people who are struggling every day to make ends meet, to figure out how to care for their loved ones, as I said, right? And keep going to work. They are operating from experience, and that experience is going to help once they're in office to prioritize the issues that put money back in people's pockets. That's what they're running on. And they're running on it, like, as you said, up and down the ballot. You do not have to look far to find inspiring candidates. 2026 is going to be one of those elections where we see a whole class of new people, and a lot of them are going to be women, and a lot of them are going to be moms who step forward and try to put us on a different path, because this country is in desperate need of that direction and leadership.
0: I couldn't agree more. So if you are looking at your ballot or being ready to vote and you're like, I've never heard of any of these people before, which ones are spectacular and which ones are cage fighting on the lawn? How do you figure out which is which?
1: Well, there's this great project that Kristen and I both work on together, which is called Care Wins. Kristen, what is the URL for Care Wins? CareWins.org?
0: It is, CareWins.org.
1: I would go to CareWins.org. There is a great slate of candidates on there who are prioritizing all of the issues that we've been talking about. Lowering costs of healthcare, paid family and medical leave, affordable childcare, affordable elder care, support, giving families the tools and opportunities that we all need to build a better life. You check out CareWins.org and you can see that whole slate of candidates. I think all of the ones that I've talked about are on that list also, as well as so many more from Iowa and Pennsylvania and Arizona and Colorado and Michigan, all over the country. We are seeing really incredible people step up to run for office. And it's really exciting to be able to find ways to support them.
0: It's so true. Okay, speaking of support, how can people get involved and support the Campaign for a Family-Friendly Economy, which you so powerfully run?
1: So you can go to familyfriendlyeconomy.org and check out some of the work that we're doing. You can see that we are, part of the work that we do is we're on the ground in states across the country talking to people about the difference between what Republicans said when they were running for office versus what they're actually doing in office. There is daylight there. You can read about the districts that we're in and the conversations that we're having and our plans for the future, which is to run our largest ever midterm program. We're going to talk to as many voters as we possibly can in many of these very close races to make sure that folks understand who has their back and who doesn't, by connecting around these kitchen table economic issues that are atop of all of our minds right now.
0: I love it so much. And we have about a minute and a half left, and I'm wondering, what evidence are you seeing that is giving you hope, even though cynicism is also rising?
1: The thing that's giving me hope is how so many of the challenges that we've been talking about over these last few minutes are coming out of candidates' mouths all the time. I don't think you can listen to anyone who's running for Congress right now on the Democratic side that isn't talking about how to address the spiraling costs of childcare. Like, you hear that it's groceries, it's gas prices, it's childcare. And for a movement like ours, which needs people in Congress who are prioritizing this agenda, because we need a nationwide fix. So it doesn't matter who you work for and it doesn't matter where you live. Everybody should be able to afford to take care of their loved ones, their children, their parents, and earn a living. And so the fact that it feels, it's based on a lot of hard work, Kristen, as you very well know, but the fact that it is organically coming out of politicians' mouths when they are talking right now, because they know that this is top of mind, that gives me hope that we are building momentum to a time where we will have concrete solutions that put dollars back in people's pockets.
0: I agree. It gives me hope too. And your work gives me hope. So everybody, please get involved with the Campaign for a Family-Friendly Economy. Support them, follow them, stay involved, and make a plan to vote, because there are some amazing candidates out there. Thank you so much, Sandra.
1: Kristen, thank you so much for having me, and thank you so much for all the work that Moms Rising does. We are so grateful for that partnership.
0: We're going to take a quick break, but don't go away. Next up, we have a powerful mom who talks about what's happening in the Beltway and outside the Beltway and what you can do. We'll be back.

0: Breaking Through with me, Kristen Rauffink-Beiner, powered by Moms Rising. We are joined by a superstar, wonderful, amazing, nation-lifting guest, Natalie Demirjian-Rive. Welcome!
1: Thank you so much, Kristen. It's great to be here with you.
0: I'm so excited. You are a super-powered attorney and organizer, and you have seen some things. You have seen some things in Washington, D.C. You've seen some things with moms across the country. And you have been bringing the voices of moms directly to leaders at the very top in Washington, D.C. to make sure that they know about what our actual priorities are, like childcare and healthcare and paid family medical leave, and really to let people know that cage fighting on the White House lawn is not a priority.
1: And ballrooms. Don't forget ballrooms.
0: Yeah. Ballrooms are not a priority. Emergency rooms, yes, a priority. So I'm wondering, what is your takeaway, just even from this last week, about the disconnect between the Republican leadership inside the Beltway and what moms are experiencing across the nation outside the Beltway?
1: That's such a good question. I mean, I think as someone who identified as a Republican in the past, I think something that's really important right now is that the Republican Party inside of the Beltway seems really focused on President Trump. And moms inside the Beltway and outside of the Beltway know something really important, which is the president should not be at the center of our lives. Our families should be at the center of our lives. And I think we're losing sight of that. I think the party is, and I think as a country, we really need to recenter, because whatever party you're a part of, you really need to worry about what's happening inside of the American home. And this is a really hard time for Americans.
0: I agree. It's a hard time for Americans. What do you think are the hardest hurdles that you're hearing from moms? And you talk to a lot of moms right now, and at kitchen tables across America.
1: Totally. Yeah. Well, my husband works in Ohio, and so I talk to a lot of moms in Ohio. And I think the hardest thing that I hear about and that I experience personally is, what do we do about childcare? There are a lot of messages out there that moms are too focused on work, that we're too focused on things that are distracting us from our families. And the only thing that's distracting us from our families is just trying to figure out how you can survive once you have kids in this country. I think that that's really the hardest thing. If you send your kids to daycare, chances are the class sizes are going to be huge. It's going to be really expensive. It's going to make it harder to put food on the table. And if you don't put your kids in daycare, they miss out on making friends. And it also is really, really hard to do a good job at your job, even if you work remotely, if you don't have high quality childcare. And it's hard to take care of a sick kid, right? And I think that that's something that we all struggle with and that we worry about every time I make a meeting. I'm just worried that, you know, what if we all come down with hand, foot, and mouth disease? It's just not a reasonable situation to be in.
0: It's completely unreasonable. I totally agree, to be a parent in America today. And I got to tell you, we do not have to make parenting this hard. 166 countries have some form of guaranteed minimum number of earned sick days, meaning if you get sick or your kid gets sick, you can actually stay home to recover. And in the United States of America, I'm so glad you brought this up. You can hear there's already steam coming out of my ears about this one. In the United States of America, we have so much costs to businesses, to families, and to our economy incurred because of presenteeism, which means that people show up to work and to school when we're sick because we have no other choice. And then we get everybody else sick, and then you have productivity go down. So we absolutely 150% agree. We need earned sick days. The other thing that you mentioned is childcare. Yes, yes, yes. I couldn't agree more. Right now, childcare costs more than college. And in 17 states, it costs more than rent. In every state, the majority of families absolutely need the wages of two parents to make ends meet, to put food on the table, to deal with the rising costs of groceries and food and hello coffee, which is up 33%. And I'm really mad about that, among other things, to deal with the rising costs of gas. All of these reasons demand that we have both parents, especially moms, in the labor force. So it's not a choice. Do you get to go to work or not? Because it's a necessity. And yet, childcare is out of reach. And parents can't pay any more. And childcare workers, who are some of the lowest paid workers and are often parents themselves, can't be paid any less. So we have a childcare crisis, and we have Republican leaders who are out of step with their own Republican constituents. It just boggles my mind because, this crisis isn't just happening to Democrats. It's happening to Republicans, independents, libertarians, you name it, Green Party. Anybody who's having a baby in America is in a pickle. And again, it doesn't have to be this way. Not only do the majority of countries have some form of earned sick days, the majority of countries also have some form of access to childcare. So we got to change it. What has been the reception in Washington, D.C. lately when you are with moms, when you're talking with moms and members of Congress at the same time, talking about childcare? Are people like, what are you talking about? Or do you think there's a growing understanding that we are in an emergency?
1: That's such a good question. I think honestly, there's a lot of exasperation because we're not trying to reinvent the wheel. And there's a way that we keep needing to re-spin an old message that, as you said, most of the world has already understood. It's not a political question. It's a public health question. It's a question of reasonableness. And it's also a question that's been answered by the private sector time and time again. So I think that you also need to step up and take a little bit of credit because you also run your own massive organization that lives by the values that you're talking about us having on a national level. And that's letting moms work remotely. It's being flexible. It's about incorporating kids in the workplace and not making them seem like they're a detriment. And about lifting up parents and mothers and realizing that we actually have a lot of really dynamic responsibilities and a lot of power that's unlocked once we become moms. And so I think to the extent that I've spent time on the Hill as someone who's helped organize moms with Moms Rising, I think that there's a real sense that we have growing power and growing impatience, and also that we work on a bipartisan level. This is not something that Democrats are going to resolve. It's something that the Republican Party says that they feel strongly about, that it's a family-oriented party. And so I think we're showing a lot of opportunities for people to walk the walk in what they say that they believe.
0: I love the way you put that. We're showing people the opportunity to walk the walk. Like, we do have a lot of people talking the talk.
1: Totally.
0: Now we moms are like, hello, please walk the walk.
1: We're here. We're here. We're not a theory. We're not a concept of a plan. We have a plan.
0: It's true. And speaking of that, you talked about your own personal political evolution. What brought you into activism around family economic security issues?
1: So I was trained as a subject matter expert. I was trained at Georgetown Law as a certified expert in health law. And I never thought that I would get political because I don't like politics. I think that politics is usually just kind of a distraction for people who aren't trying to fix problems and are trying to advance their careers to the next step. And when I had my daughter, I ended up at a random Moms Rising event. We had Speaker Pelosi there. And it was just a few blocks from my house. And we met, and you just asked me if I knew some local moms, and I did. And we were all feeling so trapped and nervous at home. There were a bunch of major political changes underway. I had a lot of friends who worked for USAID who had lost their jobs and were suddenly trying to reconcile this new identity of becoming a mother with also being a stay-at-home mom, which they hadn't planned to be, torn away from careers that they loved, and also with a really profound sense of all the families that they would have been helping if they'd been working. And I think it's tough because I realize that a lot of what's happening in our country isn't based on facts anymore. It's based on airtime and shock factor and limited attention spans. And I really liked the idea of just showing up and speaking honestly. And I was really grateful that you gave me that opportunity for Moms Rising. And I was just amazed at how many moms wanted to speak for themselves because we spend all of our time kind of being shut in, no matter what your education is or what you're doing before you become a mom. And you're just expected to sit at home with your baby and let other people tell you how your life is going to play out. So I think that's really what moved me more towards activism, and also just towards building community, which has always been really important.
0: I am so thankful that I get to work with you and for all you do. I just
1: Oh,
0: have to say,
1: ditto.
0: I'm the lucky one. I'm the lucky one that gets to work with you. When you entered into motherhood, what was the most surprising thing politically for you? Because I know for me, like I had kind of a solid perspective politically before kids, and then very different perspective after kids.
1: Totally. Oh, I'm so, I always love talking to you, and I'd like to hear what changed for you. I think for me, I mean, it's hard because I always like to be peppy and to be future focused. But something, it actually hit when I was in labor. I remember just kind of taking a look around and realizing that there were at least a half dozen people in the room with me, making sure that I was safe and making sure that my daughter would be safe. And I had my husband with me. And I just thought about all of the situations. I mean, I didn't think about it. It just kind of came rushing in, just all the situations that I know that I'd studied, of moms in the US and also abroad at the hands of the US, who aren't in that situation. And it felt, I mean, I love my daughter and I have really tried to have, live a life that's worthwhile. But it felt very arbitrary and unfair, to realize the resources that were being poured into making sure that we were safe and having a positive experience. I've worked with moms who are in detention, who've been separated, from their children, who entered the country legally, and just the extent to which medical practice is used. A lot of them have been put on medications because they've developed panic disorders and depression since being separated from their children. And to just see that medical practice in the United States existed in a private setting to lift me up and to lift up my experience, and that the same, medical research and infrastructure is used to either, exclude some people or kind of keep them tight in their situations that are really unfair, and the role that our government has played in that. I think that was really what shifted for me and felt very tangible when I became a mom.
0: It's so tangible. I'm so glad. Thank you for sharing that story. For listeners, the United States of America is the only industrialized nation where maternal mortality, meaning moms dying in childbirth or after, is going up, not down. More moms are dying, not less. And again, that's the only industrialized nation. I had one of those moments too. I hemorrhaged when I was giving birth to my daughter, and that is the number one cause of maternal morbidity. But I was in a hospital in Seattle. They took care of it immediately, and I was like, whoa, luck alone should not determine if somebody can thrive. And in the United States, it really is, along with discrimination, is a big factor. Black women are three times as likely to die on childbirth as white women. So thank you for sharing that story. We only have about a minute left, and I wanted to see if you have a tip for a mom, a dad, a person who's listening for organizing in their communities, because you do it so beautifully and powerfully.
1: I hate to say it, but I would really say look up Moms Rising. This is not a scheduled spot. I am you need to find groups of other parents who are already meeting, and if they don't exist, you need to start organizing them yourself and then reach out to local or national organizations so that you can get brought into a larger patchwork. Because we really all need to stand up, and if you feel like you need to develop your voice, now is the time to do it, and your kids will be proud of you. And there really is no better time than right now. And you can do it just by calling three friends and make a huge difference. And call your members of Congress. They have to take notes when you call them. Tell them what you worry about. Call them every single day. That's their job to answer.
0: I love that. Call your members of Congress every single day. It is definitely their job to answer, or at least their staff's job, and they do tell you that. Thank you so much for being on. Thank you for your leadership. Thank you for your power. Thank you for your community building. Thank you for your movement building, your change building, for all you do, for your brilliance. Thank you so much for joining us today.
1: Thank you. So great to see you, Krista.
0: We're going to take a quick break, but don't go away. Next up, lawyers for good government. Yes, we're talking with some lawyers about how we can get some better government. We'll be back in a quick moment.

0: Pink Binder, powered by Moms Rising. We have a very special guest joining us today with very special expertise. I'm so excited. Alyssa Morrison with Lawyers for Good Government. Welcome and thank you for all that you do.
1: Thank you. I'm so happy to be here.
0: Okay, Lawyers for Good Government. I feel we have never needed Lawyers for Good Government more, at least in the recent history. And can you share with our listeners, with our audience, a little bit about what Lawyers for Good Government is and does?
1: Yeah, absolutely. Happy to. So Lawyers for Good Government, L4GG, we were actually started by our founder in Tracy Fight Love in 2016, in the wake of the 2016 election, based on the fact that, you know, there were all of these lawyers who were kind of desperately asking, what can I do? Lawyers of all different day jobs who hadn't necessarily, you know, been really engaged in civil rights previously, but desperately wanted to do something. And so we started, long before I ever joined, as really a Facebook group of people, you know, throwing out opportunities to help and opportunities for pro bono. And then, you know, through a lot of hard work on Tracy's part and a long series of events, ended up becoming an independent nonprofit and have now grown to, I think we have like 55 or so members, or staff rather. So we work in a couple of different areas. We work in, we have Project Corazon, which is our immigrants' rights team. They do incredible work. Our climate change and environmental justice team, and then our gender justice and health equity team, which is the team that I'm on. So I primarily focus on our reproductive rights work. But yeah, we do policy, advocacy, litigation, kind of education stuff, just across the spectrum.
0: Thank you for working on the whole spectrum, and thank you to you personally for working on reproductive rights. Hello, you yeah. all. Reproductive rights are going backwards. We're in a state of reproductive wrongs. Yeah. We right now have not only abortion access under attack, but also birth control access under attack and basic healthcare access under attack. I mean, it's all under attack.
1: Yeah.
0: And I'm wondering if you can share with our listeners and our viewers just how dire the situation is. And I normally don't ask for the depressing outline, but sure. You know, this is something that is so bad and is sadly also not getting the press attention that it deserves.
1: Yeah, no, absolutely. And unfortunately, it is a lot of bummer news working in this area right now. But yeah, it's pretty bad. You know, so I'm based in Texas. So we're a total ban state. We're one of, I believe, 13 states right now that have a complete gestational ban, but about half of the U.S. states have some form of, you know, ban prior to viability. And they all have, you know, different exceptions in there. But in practice, those exceptions can be really challenging for clinicians. And I think we've all seen, you know, the horror stories that have broken through to the media around pregnant people who have been unable to access care in medical emergencies and have suffered, you know, horrific outcomes or in some cases lost their lives. And, you know, as someone who works with physicians quite frequently, you know, I can tell you that for every story that kind of breaks through to the media, there are so many stories that fly under the radar of people who are suffering under these bans. And then, like you said, you know, it's not just abortion. And it's not even just, you know, as some people call it, like elective abortion. It's medically necessary abortions, abortions where pregnancies are desperately wanted. And, you know, folks face a devastating fetal diagnosis. You know, for example, here in Texas, we do not have an exception for fatal fetal anomalies. So folks are forced to carry that pregnancy or find the resources to travel out of state to get care. But it's also abortion, or I'm sorry, contraception. So threats to things like IUDs, based on kind of trying to redefine when life begins as being, you know, at fertilization, and restrictions on IVF and other forms of assisted reproduction, talk about restricting, you know, there's a lot of misinformation about whether or not Plan B and other emergency contraception are actually like abortifacients or drugs that cause abortions, which they scientifically and medically are not. But that doesn't, you know, that's never stopped the anti-abortion folks from pushing that narrative and really kind of gaining ground with it, too. So, yeah, it's pretty bleak. And I think, you know, we all hopefully know that the U.S. Has a pretty pretty shameful maternal mortality rate. And, you know, so many of our states have terrible maternity care deserts, particularly states that have large swaths of rural communities and counties. So this is all compounding that. And we're seeing physicians that are operating in states like Texas and others that have total abortion bans opt to move, or med students opt not to matriculate to those states. So it's also creating this kind of, you know, downhill spiral where we're already have such a workforce shortage for physicians, and it's just going to get worse and worse in the states that need it most. So that is the bad news.
0: That's a lot of bad news.
1: Yeah, it's a lot of bad news.
0: In this context, you all, listeners, audience, everybody, just know that the United States of America is the only industrialized nation where more people are dying in childbirth rather than less. And that is in no small part because access to reproductive health care has been eviscerated. Mm-hmm. And it is really important to know, and I think this is important, that poll after poll shows the majority of people in the United States of America actually support the full suite of reproductive health care access and support decisions about family planning being made between the family, their physician, and their faith. There should not be politics, I don't think, and neither does the majority of people in America, in those decisions. You know, right. It doesn't belong anywhere. And so sometimes we have just such a loud but powerful minority of people going after our reproductive rights that it could be like, oh, I might be the only one left in America who thinks that we need the full suite of reproductive health care. No.
1: No.
0: If you think that, you are actually with the majority of people in America. That's and right. Just know we have some really loud, really unfortunately powerful people who are just stripping our rights to bodily autonomy and to being able to decide if, when, and how many children we have on our own. And because of that, we have more people dying in childbirth, more people being lost in the reproductive process, and importantly, we have fewer babies being born. We have some of the lowest birth rate that we've ever had. So it's a really big problem. And I also want to share that people's ideas of who needs access to the full suite of reproductive health care is often also wrong. Moms are the people who have 6 out of 10 abortions. And I have to share so many things. I'm on fire about this.
1: Yeah.
0: Right now we know that the number one way to make there be less abortions anywhere is access to birth control. And the far right is going after birth control. I'm like, what in the name of hypocrisy is going on? So what in the name of hypocrisy is going on?
1: Yeah.
0: What's happening?
1: No, I mean, it's a great question. And I mean, the right has been, kind of on this anti-birth control, anti-sex education train for forever, right? Like they're the primary voices pushing for abstinence-only sex ed, which is obviously horrible way to prevent teen pregnancy. And, you know, we know this from decades and decades and decades of it not working in any way. There's a ton of hypocrisy in it. And I know, you know, there's even hypocrisy in things like we've seen a lot of criticism from the right about women choosing to have babies later in life, you know, after they've gone to school, after they've established their career, all of this. And yet for years and years and years and years, you know, these same people have been told, like, don't get pregnant young, you know, get your degree, get married, get settled, you know, follow that kind of ABC life path. And then after doing it, are now being criticized for having children later in life. So there is, you know, there's hypocrisy all across the board. And I think, you know, so much of it comes down to control. It comes down to controlling people's bodies, and not just in the abortion context, but kind of across, you know, the spectrum. We're seeing all kinds of attacks on the LGBTQ plus community that are rooted in that same desire to, like, control people's bodily autonomy, their personal decision making, and kind of remove it from the individual, from their healthcare provider, and place it into the hands of legislators who have absolutely no idea what they're doing in the context of legislating medicine. So yeah, it's pretty wild.
0: Okay, so what can people do? We only have about 3 minutes and 51 seconds left. And you know what? We need a lot of happenings on this one. What can people do?
1: Sure. Yeah, no. It's a great question, and it's kind of a complicated one, so I'm gonna speed run it. So the first and probably least interesting answer is give to organizations who are doing this work. And I'm not just shilling for my organization, although if you want to, go for it. But there are tons of organizations that are doing this work. And I think really, really importantly, give to your local abortion fund, give to the National Network of Abortion Funds. In the event that medication by mail is through some mechanism or another shot down, those are going to become more critical than ever. I think also, you know, volunteering in whatever capacity feels right for you, feels joyful for you, there is unending need for it. You know, look up the organizations in your area or organizations that have virtual opportunities and go for it. And then I think another huge, huge, huge one, because you were saying, you know, the majority of people do support reproductive freedom, and that is absolutely true. But people don't want to talk about it in their communities. And so I think, you know, getting loud in your own community, whether that's your family, your friend group, your church community, your whatever it is that you do, and fighting disinformation with real accurate facts and science that we know to be true is so, so important, especially as we are coming up on a really, really important election this November.
0: Yes, 100%. So how can they find Lawyers for Good Government?
1: Yeah, so you can find us at l4gg.org. We're also on Blue Sky, although I'm blanking on our handle at this time. But the primary way is through our website. And then anyone who has specific questions can feel free to reach out to me directly.
0: And here is the important closing question. Ooh, I always like to ask this one. We talked about some very depressing stats.
1: Sure.
0: Depressing environment that's happening right now. What's giving you hope and keeping you going?
1: Ooh, I love that question. Okay. What is giving me hope and keeping me going is honestly, and this is a cliche answer, but it's true, the other folks who are in this fight, because there are so many folks who are unbelievably passionate and unbelievably smart and strategic. And it is just a real balm for the soul to get to be in the rooms with those people and hear how many people are really thinking in such smart, strategic, proactive ways about how we can protect these rights and what lessons we can learn to make sure that they, you know, that they're enduring.
0: Yeah. I mean, I also get hope from all the other people that are in this fight, all the people who are bravely sharing their stories and speaking out and, you know, just keeping persisting with change and righting our ship of a country, which is definitely kind of sinking, and, you know, just not giving up on democracy or on bodily autonomy. Hello. And also what gives me, I don't know what you call it, spark, is that my grandma, I've told this story a couple of times, right before she passed away, about a month or two before she passed away, 9 days shy of her 106th birthday, called me up and was like, hello, I would like you to know that I have seen some things, and I have seen us get more reproductive rights, and I see what's happening with us getting less reproductive rights. And she was like, please keep fighting, because I do not want my great-great-granddaughters having fewer rights than I had. And I'm like, yes, we want to have more rights over generations, not less.
1: Absolutely.
0: And so that brings me fire. Like, my daughter and my daughter's daughters and their daughter's daughters should definitely not have less rights than my grandmother. So
1: absolutely,
0: that keeps me going too. Thank you so much for being on. I hope everybody joins, supports, follows Lawyers for Good Government. Thank you so much, Alyssa.
1: Thank you. Thank you for having me.
0: Well, that's it for our show today. Thanks so much for tuning in as we tackle the top topics facing our nation in a way that requires the most boring disclaimer in the history of the planet Earth. Here goes. Views expressed on this show are those of the individual speakers and should not be attributed to Moms Rising, to this station, or to any news or social media service that may disseminate a recording of this show to the public or to any segment of the public. Boom! We'll catch you next week.
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3: NBC News Radio, I'm Tammy Trujillo. The U.S. and Iran are agreeing to halt attacks for now following a weekend of rising tensions in the Middle East. It started with an Iranian drone strike on a ship traveling through the Strait of Hormuz, which led the U.S. military to carry out retaliatory attacks against Iran. Word that the back-and-forth attacks would be paused for now comes ahead of a planned meeting on Tuesday between delegations from the U.S. and Iran in Qatar. Axios reported Sunday that the talks would now focus on the Strait of Hormuz rather than Iran's broader nuclear ambitions. A desperate search for possible survivors of last week's deadly earthquakes in Venezuela is continuing, with rescuers racing against the clock. The back-to-back magnitude 7.2 and 7.5 quakes are blamed for more than 1,400 deaths, and officials fear that number will climb. Nearly 70,000 people remain unaccounted for. Alleged UnitedHealthcare CEO killer Luigi Mangione is due in federal court for a pre-trial hearing. Today's hearing's expected to include trial prep, juror questionnaires, a plan for jury selection, and setting the date for Mangione's federal trial. It comes a week after Mangione's legal team in the state case claimed Mangione was suffering from extreme emotional disturbance at the time of the shooting, before they reversed course. Mangione's pleaded not guilty to state and federal charges in connection with the 2024 fatal shooting of Brian Thompson. Changes are coming to Comcast. In an announcement today, the media conglomerate said it would be splitting into two companies by spinning off NBC Universal and Sky. The move will separate Comcast media and entertainment assets from its broadband and wireless business. Current Comcast CEO Mike Cavanaugh will move into the role of NBC Universal CEO. Comcast shares jumped over 25% in pre-market trading on the news. Existing Comcast shareholders will automatically receive shares in both independent companies. 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
4: A Better Life with Dr. Sanjay Gupta.
5: Osteoporosis affects millions of people in the United States and around the world. It's a disease that basically causes someone's bones to become weak, brittle, and porous, which can increase their risk of fractures. Now, the good news here is there are things you can do other than, or in addition to, taking medications to prevent fractures before it's too late. One is to up your intake of calcium and vitamin D. You also want to eat more protein. One functional medicine dietitian told us that that helps build muscle, and if you're building muscle strength, then you are also building bone strength. You want to be mindful of your workouts. The best ways to build bone density, one therapist told us, are going to be resistance exercises like lifting weights, and also exercises that make your bones take a bit of an impact, such as jumping or even running, just loading the bones a little bit more. I'm Dr. Sanjay Gupta, helping you live a better life.
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8: Let's go ahead and take a look now at our alternative talk weather outlook for Monday. Well, we'll see partly sunny skies today. High temperatures not bad, around 68, 69 degrees. And the wind will linger around out of the south to southwest at 5 to 10 miles per hour. Low temperatures for Monday down to about 54. For Tuesday, mostly cloudy skies and a few sunbreaks. High temperatures a little cooler, around 67. Clouds will hang around for most of the day. Low temperatures for Tuesday down to about 53. For Wednesday, partly cloudy skies, a few sunbreaks, and an occasional light rain shower mixed in as well. High temperatures around 66.
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10: It's time for the Rick Smith Show. 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
11: And welcome, brothers, sisters, working class heroes. This is the Rick Smith Show. Thanks so much for being here today on the big program. Lots to get to, lots to talk about. I came across this visual capitalists ranking of U.S. cities by family income needed to, well, live comfortably. And they defined it as, for families of four, the income that you would need to cover all of your expenses, enjoy some discretionary spending, save a little bit for the future, you know. What we were told years ago, the 50-30-20 budgeting, you know, what we need, what we want, what we save. And the numbers, I got to tell you, were staggering. San Francisco, $407,597 just to live comfortably. This isn't rich. This is just the 50-30-20 that we were told we were supposed to go after. San Jose, Oakland, over, you know, San Jose over 400,000, Oakland 371. You start looking at Boston and Arlington, Virginia and New York over in the mid 300, Seattle. And you start looking at these places and you go, how do working class people live there? And, you know, to even get into the top 20 cities, the 20th was St. Paul, Minnesota at $278,000. And I got to tell you, you know, this is one of those moments where everybody realizes, because they feel it in their bones, that something ain't right. The rent is too damn high. And it's crushing everyday working class folks in every corner of this country. And I don't care if you're red, blue, you're green, yellow. I don't care. Red state, blue state, green, purple state, it doesn't matter. We are living in a time where it takes two, three, even sometimes four incomes just to keep a roof over people's head. And I got to tell you, you're not free. We talk about freedom. You're not free. You're trapped. You're a hamster on a wheel built by the landlords, the developers, Wall Street investors who treat housing not as a human need, but as a casino chip. In city after city, we see the numbers are just obscene. And it's not to be rich. It's just to cover rent and food and childcare and put a couple of bucks away for an emergency. Meanwhile, half the working class of this country doesn't make 40 or 50 grand a year. You do the math. It don't add up. So what happens? People crowd into smaller apartments, move farther away from work, take on more debt, skip doctor's visits, put groceries on credit cards, and every month, a huge chunk of their paycheck go straight into the pockets of the people who already own 10 houses, 15, 20, 100 houses. This is not a housing market. This is an extraction racket. This is feudalism with a corporate branding. And when you have this high level of inequality, when a handful of people are collecting rent checks from thousands of us, you're creating a breeding ground for anger, for distrust, and yes, conspiracy. Because people know they're getting screwed. They feel it every time they open the rent bill. But nobody on TV is explaining it. So they reach for any story that makes sense. And the reality is, if you want to reduce the crazy, you want to dial down the rage, you want to start making this country just a touch fairer, we need absolute policy. We need policy, because policy did this. We need real tenant protection. So

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1: The rents are going to stay too damn high. The inequality is going to get worse. And the anger in this country will continue to boil and boil and boil. We can do better. And if we want a sane, stable democracy, we're going to have to figure this out. Because the sad reality is the rich are getting richer at an enormously high rate. And with AI and everything that's coming, it's going to get worse. But I want to hear your thoughts. 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Right back. I'm Rick Smith, and this is Labor History in 2. On this day in labor history, the year was 1936. Jesus Polares, a Chicano miner and union organizer, was deported from the United States. He was charged with having communist sympathies and declared an undesirable alien. At the time he was deported, Polares had been in the United States for more than 20 years. He found work in New Mexico as a coal miner. He first stood up to the mine bosses in Gallup, New Mexico. When he dared to speak out against the company, he was fired. He then went to Madrid, New Mexico, where he became involved in union organizing. There again, he was fired for speaking out, evicted from his company home, and blacklisted. Polares recognized that Chicano mine workers needed to stand strong. He helped to found the Liga Obrera de Habla Española, or the League of Spanish-Speaking Workers. The organization quickly gathered members around northern New Mexico and southern Colorado. It grew from a few hundred miners to more than 8,000 strong. Then in 1935, the miners went on strike in Gallup. Martial law was declared. 300 miners and their families were evicted from their homes. When a warrant was served on one miner to throw them out of their homes, others blocked the doors in an effort to stop the eviction. They were arrested for breaking and entering. Protesters converged on the jail and were met with tear gas. The sheriff and his deputies opened fire on the protesters. The fight left one sheriff and two miners dead. In the aftermath, Polares was jailed for his role as a labor leader. He was deported, along with more than 100 other Chicano miners. Deportation was a tool used to stifle organizing amongst Latino workers. Liga Obrera never recovered from the loss of its leaders. The organization lost strength and momentum. But Liga Obrera is proof that workers can organize and fight for a better tomorrow. Labor History in 2, brought to you by the Illinois Labor History Society and The Rick Smith Show.

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1: So, I got an email from Roger, who didn't like my take on AI at all. Was not thrilled with it in a very lengthy email with lots of, you know, imaginary finger pointing and, well, some, and to his credit, actual misspellings, actual poor grammar, all of that. But his claim was that AI is biased against conservatives, as Trump has said. It's all on the Democratic side, and he claimed to have receipts, but didn't send them. And again, you know, no one plays the victim card quite like a conservative. And here to share some thoughts on, well, the big whipping last week that happened. Mamdani 3-for-3, which has the left going, is the establishment Democrats in trouble? And the right going, has the left taken over? That's why I've asked my good friend Alex Lawson to come share some thoughts. He's the executive director over at Social Security Works. Alex, thanks for taking time for us.
2: Rick, thanks so much for having me.
1: So let's start with Roger. Is AI bias against conservatives? Is AI all in the tank for the Democrats and spewing the message?
2: You know, truth has a well-known left-wing bias. Global warming is real. The earth is round. And so when they say this is just, I mean, the left should take notes from the right on how good they are at working the refs, right? I mean, like, still people are like, the liberal media. And you're like, the billionaires own all of the media. How are you still pretending right that there is a liberal media? There is no liberal media. There is a billionaire.

0: serving corporate media. But because of that, they get their army of grassroots to be like liberal media, right? They did the same thing with social media. Oh, social Facebook has a left-wing bias, and all of it is in service of their propaganda machine. I don't know if this is a real person that you know is a real person.
1: No, I don't.
0: You know, Berman's operation, Roger Berman. If you don't know who he is, everyone should Google him. I mean, this guy is Dr. Evil. They have an enormous amount of money, rooms filled with people who are just out there pushing propaganda messages like that in every channel that they can. And then, you know, a real person might pick it up, cut and paste it, and send it to you, Rick. But that idea is actually a top-down strategy to work the refs to ensure that corporate media continues to be sort of a behind the curtains, even though it's so obvious to anyone who spends a second being like, who owns all of this?
1: Right.
0: But that's what that's all that is. You know, AI is just machine learning. There's no artificial intelligence in there at all. And really, it's just gathering data that's out there.
1: And that was what my point was. Look, my point was, is it's just skimming what's out there. I mean, look, the internet to me is garbage in, garbage out. But what's out there is people want Social Security to work. People want safe workplaces. People want health care. People want jobs that they can afford to live on. People want housing policy. People want government to work. They don't wake up in the morning and go, gee, I wish we could destroy government today. They want stuff that's going to make their lives better. So when I hear this nonsense, it is. It's a top-down strategy. And this came from Trump. Because, you know, he said AI is biased, and then the Washington Post did a story, and oh, yeah, kind of, because, yeah, people want this stuff.
0: And, you know, I think that the other side is also true. I am really happy, and it's a privilege of mine to be guest hosting the Tom Hartman program this whole week. And, Rick, I think you're going to join me next week, so that'll be, or maybe this week. On that show, the caller called in. I was talking about healthcare, and he's like, we have the best healthcare in the world. And I was like, tell me one thing that you're basing that statement on. And he's like, blah, blah, blah, couldn't say anything. I was like, how about the mortality rate, maternal mortality rate? Is ours the worst or the best? Right. And after he was off, I went through all the facts. But that guy just believes that.
1: Right.
0: He believes the exact opposite of the truth. We pay the highest prices in the world, almost double what everyone else pays. And we have the worst healthcare of all advanced economies. But they've been able to get a meme, right, to be put into people's brains. And they just repeat these phrases. We've got the best healthcare in the world. This is all top-down,
1: yep.
0: Billionaire-funded. You know, in Russia, it's the state does that, right? Like, they have the FSB out there putting out their propaganda and disinformation. And here we have the oligarchs, the billionaires, doing the same thing. Half the people who you're arguing with online are actually just either robots or they're paid and they're working from a sheet. So that outrage serves a purpose. The purpose is the billionaires. The billionaires are doing this to obfuscate, to make it difficult to find the truth, which is why, as you know, if you're a truth teller like yourself, it's difficult to get out there because they have systematically tried to block the truth from getting to the ears and eyes of the people. If you control what people see and hear, you control what they believe. If you control what people believe, you control the people. That's just 101.
1: Absolutely. No, look, I've said it a million times. Give me enough time and repetition, I'll convince you the sky's yellow or the sky's orange or whatever. It's amazing, but it's true. And now the message that I see coming out, again, I go back to what happened last week, you know, in New York, where, you know, some you know, centrist Democrats, you know, got swept out, and you get the rights losing their minds because, the socialists are coming, Alex, and there's trouble because there may be higher taxes for rich people.
0: Yeah, and you know, I always like to quote the great philosopher Bob Marley in saying, "You can fool some of the people some of the time, but you can't fool all of the people all the time." So even with this top-down propaganda strategy, the truth is that the younger generations are just not buying the democratic socialism is an evil. They're like, "No, I actually want healthcare." But also the label is not what is winning right now. It's authenticity and strongly standing for beliefs. And then there are specific issues that, you know, these elections have really showed are basically just no restriction support for Israel and all of their wars and everything. That is a huge liability now. So you saw in these districts with Lander beating Goldman and sort of across the board, what you're seeing is that AIPAC is a massive liability now. And the establishment is getting the message like a little bit. The right wing is freaking out because, again, that top-down strategy is being like socialism. But that's not what people are talking about. They're like, no, I just want to be able to afford the food that I need to eat. I just want to be able to afford childcare, right? Like, these are all issues that even the guy who wrote to you about AI, I bet you if you asked him, he'd be like, yeah, of course I want help, right? Like, when you get to the issues. So what you're seeing in this left populism surge, which is not just in New York, it is happening across the country. Here in DC, local elections just swept as well. And it's all based on people want a new path forward. Yep. They don't want Democrats to be like, well, we're less bad than these guys. They're like, no, we are at a crossroads here. Barbarism on one side and working for the people on the other. And they want people, elected officials, to be working for them. And they can smell a talking point or a focus group a mile away now. And so that's what the Mamdani effect is. You just have a very normal, he's super gifted, he's brilliant, but he also just speaks like a normal person. And he talks to people. And most importantly, he listens. He listens, but he talks in very short, right? This is what I'm going to do. And then he does it. Yep. That's the key. People want people who do stuff, not people who are like, well, you got to understand, Rick, it's really complicated. And you're like, no, I don't have to understand. You got to do your job. So the establishment who don't want to do anything because they're serving the status quo, the way things are, they should be terrified. If you're just talking about a normal old Democrat, they should be taking notes because that pool of people is actually quite large. And they're like, oh, how do I do the Mamdani thing? Take notes. Oh, people want health care. All right. Take notes. People. Right. That's what's going on now. So, yeah, some of the people who are major corporate Democratic players. Right. They're there for the corporations. They should be terrified because the gig is up there.
1: Yeah.
0: The jig is up there. Sorry, that's an old bill that I worked on with Deb Haaland. The gig is up against Uber and Lyft, which everyone should Google. That is over. I think right. That we are in a new... And the reason is Trump was the one, right? I mean, Bernie Sanders has been doing it his whole life. Trump was taking notes from Bernie Sanders on how to connect with working people, because that's what's going on. It's connecting with working people, people who are like, I don't see the government working for me. These are the things I want. This person is saying, I'm going to give you those things that I want. And this person is saying, you got to understand, it's really hard to get things done.
1: Yeah.
0: The choice is clear.
1: No, absolutely. But, you know, here's the thing. You know, Trump ran on all that stuff. We're going to, you know, it was going to be great. Prices were going to come down. Rents were going to come down. You know, gas was going to be cheap. We weren't going to start any foreign wars. You know, just all of these promises that he made that now, well, some of my red hat loyalists are going, well, not thrilled. And if you look at the latest CBS and Fox polling, a sharp drop in approval rating among white non-college voters in the Trumposphere. Is there a chance for Democrats to get them if they do what you're saying, that, hey, we're going to actually get something done this time? Because I got to tell you, there's a lot of folks that I know, once bitten, twice shy.
0: I think the entire electorate, minus small percentages of like true partisans, who are beyond my understanding, because I am an ideas person. I'm like, no, I believe in ideas. People shift, and it's all based on who's delivering for them. And right-wing populism is a lie every time, because it's just, you know, the drapery on fascism, because right-wing populism is not populism. It's in service of the billionaires. You can't actually solve the problems of working people, which are the billionaires,
1: right,
0: if you are, in fact, the billionaires. You're then the problem. So the left populism, which says, you know, we got to do these things, there is a secret sauce, which is taxing the billionaires, not letting the billionaires accumulate unlimited power, not letting the billionaires accumulate unlimited money at the expense of everyone else. It's amazing what we can do if you don't let the billionaires have everything. And remembering that there's less than 1,000 of them. So they got outsized power through their money, but they bought that power. That power is not theirs. The power is the people. And working people are seeing their lives not get better under Trump, and in many cases getting worse.
1: Yeah, but again, you know, I go back to what we started off in the beginning, how the right does such a masterful job of choosing an enemy and you know, just drilling on that. And George Soros, you know, love him, hate him, you know, fine, but that's the enemy. And, you know, the Washington Post just did a piece on the fact that the midterms are going to see about $1.3 billion from 10 families. Only one of them is going to to the Democrats, and that's Soros. There are 9 Soroses on the Republican side of the ledger that nobody talks about.
0: Yeah. And, you know, what the right does, and this is right-wing populism, which, again, is just fascism, authoritarianism, like, talk to the political scientists. I like to just, you know, it's right-wing populism. They pretend, these aren't the boat shoe wearing Republicans. These are the Republicans who are like, oh, well, we're on working people's side. They, though, still follow, they're not on working people's side. They are only operating for the billionaires, but they operate on the exact same playbook, which is you choose an enemy, and the less powerful they are, the better they make as your enemy. So that when you say, you know, it's not the billionaires, it's the immigrants, it's not the billionaires, it's these other guys. That's the play over and over and over again.
1: Yeah.
0: And so it's just a deflection, and it works with mob mentality to just identify an enemy and say, you know, all of those problems that you're having, you know, all of the things that you're mad about, it's that guy's fault. When the truth is, you can do that. There are literally people whose fault it is. It's just those guys, the billionaires' fault, every single time.
1: Every single time. And it seems simple to me, but what's weird is I literally had people who were defending Elon Musk becoming a trillionaire and trying to make an argument that that is a sign of our prosperity. And I'm like, no, that is definitely not a sign of our prosperity. It's definitely a sign of how bad the economy is rigged against working people, because those are your wages. Those are your benefits. That's your health care. That's your retirement. That's your kids' college. That's all of that stuff that just got sucked upward.
0: Exactly. I try to be really positive about this, but it is deeply disappointing. I have deep disappointment in Americans' susceptibility to bootlicking. If you get the chance to travel and you get the chance to go to Scotland, man, it is just, you go there, and if you go to a bar and are just like, you know, strike up a conversation with someone who in America would definitely be a Donald Trump MAGA bootlicking, there they are absolutely from the word go being like, the bosses I'm not on the boss's side. Why would I ever lick those boots? Those boots are on my neck.
1: Yep.
0: I'm on the working people's side. And that, you know, not to be too bookish, but that class consciousness is really, really missing in America. And that's not an accident. That's that top-down propaganda to evaporate class consciousness. Imagine how powerful the propaganda has to be that people literally blame immigrants for the fact that the CEOs in Wall Street took the manufacturing jobs from America and sent them overseas. You're like, this guy didn't come and take your job. That guy took your job and sent it overseas. Like, it's really obvious. There's also, you know, you don't have to wonder who these billionaires are. Yeah. We know who they are.
1: They're listed.
0: They were sitting, there's lists of them, and they were sitting behind Donald Trump when he was inaugurated. That's who this guy works for.
1: No, it's always amazing to me. And you know, I've said, it's a form of Stockholm syndrome. And look, my whole life, we've been preached the hyper-individualism, the embarrassed millionaire. We're all going to win the lottery, retirement plan, all of that stuff. This is Reaganomics. This is that Reagan era of a hooray for me and the heck with everybody else, kind of on steroids, because, hey, we think we're special. But, you know, I want to finish up on one point with you know, I'm sure you saw this report about Obama, who said that when he meets with Donald Trump, it's an entirely different Donald Trump than the one that attacks him. And he said, you know, the attitude towards him changes drastically when they're face to face. And I find that to be the truth when I meet some folks who send me angry email, or, you know, do you experience the same kind of thing? And are you surprised that Trump's that kind of Janus faced?
0: No, I actually, though, sometimes people confuse me a little bit for like a hippie because I care about justice and not disparaging. But I am actually much more of a punk rock kind of guy. That's the side that I come from. And so that politeness, I'm like, yeah, well, you know who were the most genteel class in American history? The slave owners. So I don't care if you're polite to my face. I'd rather have somebody be rude and kind than polite and evil any day.
1: Absolutely.
0: But the evilest people hide behind that. So, yeah, they're not going to be mean to your face, maybe, but they will whip up their crowds to such a degree that your life is in danger. Right. So I it does not surprise me at all, especially with politicians. That's a very, very common thing.
1: Yeah. No, I've had people come up to me who think I'm a pacifist. And I'm going, yeah, I think you got the wrong idea there, buddy. But hey, you know, it is what it is. Alex, as always, great stuff. Appreciate the time. Look forward to talking with you on the Tom Hartman Show. And thanks so much.
0: Thanks, Rick.
1: Our good friend Alex Lawson. Want to hear your thoughts? Email me, rick@thericksmithshow.com. Have you run into that? You know, one of your red hat buddies who might send you that angry email when they come face to face? Yeah, maybe just a little less bellicose. Want to hear your thoughts? rick@thericksmithshow.com. Right back.
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1: So Donald Trump doing the real important work of making golf courses great again, because evidently on September 1st, the federal government, under Trump's direction, going to do something he knows something a little bit about, and that is renovating the East Potomac Golf Links in Washington, D.C. Yes, they're going to renovate the public golf course, so old white guys who have nothing better to do than chase their balls around in the woods can have something to do. Never mind Medicaid, never mind food stamps, never mind school lunch programs, never mind homeless vets, never mind old guys walking around trying to find their balls. In the rough. Yeah. You cannot make this stuff up. And here to share some thoughts, I've asked our good friend Sarah Burris to come share some thoughts with us. She's a senior digital editor over at Alternet, alternet.org, the website. If you want to take a look at the work that they do. Sarah, thanks for taking time for us.
4: Hey, Rick, how are you?
1: We're fixing golf courses. This is great. I know a lot of old white guys who want a better cart path, maybe a better 19th hole. I'm sure there's some good to this. I just don't know that I care.
4: There's no good to this. And the reason that there's no good to this is one of the public golf courses in Washington, D.C. There are three public golf courses, and there was a whole program and a nonprofit organization, the Washington Lynx Trust, that was fundraising money from private donations that was going to renovate all of these golf courses, and none of it would be paid for by taxpayer expenses, even though the golf course is publicly available. This is not a private course. This is not for like super duper rich. It's for anybody who wants to show up and play golf. The thing about the Potomac course is it is also the location of where all of the debris from the East Wing was thrown. So anything that didn't make it into the trash, you know, into the, like, I don't know, the piles of asbestos or whatever, that was collected and used, I guess, as filler or as something that they could put dirt over and build a hill on or something. So there were just like piles and piles of all of the rubble from the East Wing that are dumped onto the Potomac course right now.
1: And why not?
4: And right?
1: Why not? But no, I mean, I saw this and I'm like, you know, he's doing a whole renovation of DC. There's a lot of construction going on. I mean, did such a great job on the reflecting pool. I can't imagine how well the public golf course is going to do. I wonder if will that be a no-bid contract to a buddy too? Maybe someone even more nefarious looking than the last one? Does this get progressively worse? I'm asking for a friend.
4: Well, there's also litigation that's still ongoing in the Lynx course because the trust had a like 100-year contract with the government over this whole project. And like it's such a crazy thing for the government that they were like, I don't want anything to do with this. Y'all handle this. That they gave it a 100-year contract. So, you know, yeah. And I mean, the reflecting pool obviously has turned into such a complete disaster that I guess the cameras that they had put up on the big poles. Now it's completely fenced in and you can't walk around it because they say they're planning for fireworks. They're preparing for that. But in Friday and Saturday, I guess they had the cameras had little speakers on them. And so when people would pause at the reflecting pool, perhaps to reflect, the like, speakers had somebody on it yelling at them. Saying,
1: get off my lawn!
4: basically saying no loitering. It's like,
1: isn't that what you're supposed to do there?
4: It's the whole point. Like it's a promenade, right? Like you're supposed to give a nice stroll. You're supposed to reflect on.
1: Wow.
4: Yeah.
1: Well, so, you know, hey, it's Trump's America. And speaking of which, the big arch. I hear there's some progress on the big arch. This, we're revamping everything. We're going to get some arches. What are the Trump arches? What's going on?
4: So this whole past weekend was just a complete S show, right? I guess the state fair, which is on the National Mall, it's basically just a bunch of pop-up buildings where states have little. It's like an American trade show, and there's nothing interesting. Hardly anybody's going. But one of the things on the lawn is a scaled down version of Donald Trump's arch that he wants to put that would be blocking the view to Arlington National Cemetery. This is an arch that's going to technically go in the state of Virginia. And so I'm curious at what point Virginia is going to step in and go, hang on a minute. But yeah, so the smaller version of the arch, folks have been calling the Timu arch because it doesn't really have any details on it. And it sort of looks like it was built with plastic. It turns out, I guess, over the weekend, it's been really, really hot and humid here. And right. We've had a bunch of rain. And so it was stapled with some vinyl around it. And I guess the structure of it was nice. Wooden. And so it's now sort of buckling and the vinyl is warping a little bit. So it just looks like it's a piece, a big old piece is what it looks like.
1: And this is a perfect time to have a state fair. Yeah. How's that state fair going? I mean, there was a concert series, wasn't there?
4: Yeah. So Vanilla Ice was supposed to show up on Saturday night and he canceled because there was supposed to be severe weather. I never heard about the severe weather. I mean, it rained a little bit. It drizzled earlier in the day and then later last night and into Sunday. But there was no severe weather. There was no thunder and lightning. There were no storms. Nobody was going to die. It was heavier rain on Sunday than it was on Saturday. But I mean, basically Donald Trump said on the Truth Social, he was just like, you know, come rain or shine, we're doing this thing. And it was like, oh, but I guess not. Yeah, not rain.
1: But, you know, the headliner, the big name performer, the Ice Ice Baby guy, Vanilla Ice, he performed, right?
4: No, he canceled everything. Aww. He didn't show up. And then they, on Sunday, like I was saying, like it was much more rain. And so they ended up just shutting the whole fair down. And then the digital sign that they had put up saying that they were shutting the fair down. There it is. As you can see, it misspells freedom. It says freedom. No,
1: they didn't misspell that. They did that on purpose because freedom isn't free.
4: I mean, Donald Trump at his finest. There you go.
1: Yeah. Again, you know, at his finest. And I also understand a new book out by Maggie Haberman and her cohort. And Trump not all too pleased.
4: Yeah. So, The interesting thing about this book that makes it a little bit different than a lot of the other books that have been written about Trump is those books, I think, focus on interviewing Trump specifically. They want to talk about, you know, only things that he thinks, his spin on issues. You know, this book actually focuses on what everybody in the White House is saying, what folks have observed, what they're talking about. There have been some things that they revealed about, you know, more details about his hearing problems, which has been enough of an issue that it's been reported on for like the last year and a half. Like this has been a serious issue.
1: Right.
4: And you can see it whenever he's talking to the press, he's always just like, you know, doing this thing or he'll say it, which I guess means say it again. So there's been that part of it. So folks are just walking around yelling because he can't, you know, grandpa can't hear.
1: No, look, and understand, you know, I'm sure Biden would have had the same thing. Any older person's going to have that. So I'm not going to beat him up for that because there's so much more.
4: I know.
1: But this book, as you've written about, he's not thrilled about because it paints him as a slob. It paints him as probably what he is. And I can imagine. And look, there's been some videos that have been out there of him. You know, there's a claim he's wearing a diaper and maybe, you know, he's an older guy, probably needs that. And again, not beating him up for it, but, you know, kind of, it's one of those things.
4: The important thing with the hearing is that, and the reason that everybody should get their hearing checked and should, you know, submit to the hearing aids, they make them now where they're very, very small. They're very cost effective. It can exacerbate dementia. The more that you can't hear things, the more it's messing with your brain. And so that's one of the major things that they say, especially for Alzheimer's folks. Trump obviously can't deal with any more mental problems. I mean, like he's already got enough. Like there are layers to that cake. And so.
1: But no good, you know, White House book can be published without some salacious details. And the name of a White House aide, who knows, maybe this is going to be the new White House aide of note. Her name's Natalie Harp. Some weird, I've seen some weird statements. Is this true?
4: Yeah. So one of the major stories that folks in the White House talked about is this girl who, I guess she was working for OAN for a while and started writing Trump love letters and then was just like putting them places, for him to find.
1: Oh,
4: and she ended up, And so she ended up working with him as, for something on the campaign and then was hired in the White House against the better judgment of Chief of Staff Susie Wiles, who thought she was a complete and utter freak, and was like, and to be fair, like it wasn't just Susie Wiles, like the Secret Service found her to be concerning. And like she is sort of, she's sort of this crazy super fan is what it is.
1: And that's why she's there. Gotta pump up that ego, so to speak.
4: Yeah.
1: You need an ego fluffer.
4: Exactly. Like that's, I mean, that's a piece of what she does. The other thing is they've started calling her the human printer because she actually carries around a wireless printer. And so something that is on her phone that Trump wants to look at instead of obviously looking on a phone like a normal person, she, you know, he doesn't do that. So she prints it out on a piece of paper and gives it to him that way.
1: So let me look at this a little differently because, you know, there's the obsession part, which is weird. I got to imagine Melania's thrilled, you know, because he's not paying attention to her. So good. Or so it appears. Mm-hmm. But look, you know, if I get to be that way, if I get to be, you know, the old curmudgeon-y kind and I'm moving that direction, I want somebody who's going to help me where I need it. A little ego boost, a little, you know, if I need something magnified, going to have a printer right there ready for me. Maybe. No,
4: you know, each his own, okay. I guess.
1: All right. Some Charlie Kirk trial news. Haven't heard that in a bit. What's going on with the Department of Justice prosecutors there in Utah?
4: Yeah. So the prosecutors kind of screwed up in Utah. This isn't even to trial yet. I think the trial is going to start in July, but there's just been a ton of preliminary motions and everything. And one of the major things is that this is a potential death penalty trial. And so there are a lot of statutes and rules about what you can and can't do in a death penalty case. And one of the major things is you don't talk to the press. And that's what the Justice Department did. It not only talked to the press, it talked to all of the press. And it talked in particular to TMZ, basically telling TMZ the whole story about, you know, this is what we have. We're going to win this case because, you know, it doesn't matter what the defense says. We've got enough to prove that, you know, this dude did it, yada, yada, yada. And that becomes such huge news that the judge was like, guys, you don't have a jury yet. Yep. You have just screwed up your whole jury pool.
1: Globally.
4: Yeah. And so the judge actually fined the prosecutors, mandating that they pay for the accused killer's legal fees and all of his court fees and stuff. It's like, wow, guys.
1: Liberal judge.
4: Can you not? And that's the crazy thing is this guy is like super conservative.
1: Utah.
4: Yeah. And the defense attorneys were trying to say, you know, this should mean that the death penalty should be out of consideration. Like you have just completely screwed the pooch on this. So let's remove the death penalty entirely. And the judge was like, no, because I like hitting people with bricks or whatever.
1: You know, as you were talking about this, my mind immediately went back to the documentary now, Idiocracy, where there's a court scene where the prosecutor goes, well, just look at him. He's guilty. You know, he did it. And no evidence, no anything. Just look at him. You know, he looks funny. You know, I'm assuming this is where our Justice Department is taking us in this direction of, you know, rules don't matter. I'm waiting for them to put out a, you know, like a hangman's noose, you know, on social media because I don't get what we're doing.
4: This is exactly what happened in Chicago with the Broadview Six, the group of Democrats and activists who the Justice Department arrested and tried to say that they were, you know, doing all kinds of crazy, you know, anti-democracy, anti-US something against ICE, right? Like this was all during, what is it, Operation Midway Blitz or something. And they basically screwed up so much there that the, not only did they basically end up having to drop all of the cases, but now they're doing an investigation into Justice Department prosecutors because they basically broke every rule in the book when it comes to a grand jury, where they're talking to the grand jury. And it was exactly like what you were describing, where they were just like, you know, look at him. He's guilty. They're all guilty. Right. And there was no real evidence. And the grand jurors were like, you just brought this case last week. I didn't know you get like a number of tries to do the same thing over and over again, when you screw it up. And I mean, that has ended up being the craziest underreported story, I think, of this year, is just how badly the DOJ has screwed up so many cases. And
1: they're going to get a new guy at the helm, right? I mean, yeah. Potentially. I just saw a piece, I think you wrote, about an ex-Bush lawyer who's not thrilled with Republican senators who may actually confirm Todd Blanche.
4: Yeah, the dude who worked for George W. Bush in the Office of Legal Counsel. Like, so this dude was like a major conservative lawyer, right? And he did this discussion with an old Obama ethics lawyer and was basically walking through all of the badness of Todd Blanche and how just truly stupid it is, and how it is the dumbest thing for Republican senators to be approving this, you know, this guy for attorney general. And, you know, I what is crazy to me is that, I mean, I think since Blanche has taken over, because he is so obsessed with giving Trump what he wants, it has kind of come at the expense of both justice and at actual procedure, court procedure. And so I wonder at the end of all of this, right, if Todd Blanche does become attorney general, and I imagine he would end up, if Democrats win the House back, he's going to be one of those ones that they have a big impeachment trial over.
1: Sure.
4: I wonder if that ends up being the end of his legal career, either because he gets disbarred or there's just so many ethical things that are brought up for him in his career that there's no way he ever gets hired again.
1: Jeez. It's just, well, hey, fun times. Right? Finally, I got to get your thoughts on the new passport in Washington, D.C., which says on an American passport, welcome, but be good, Donald J. Trump. Welcome, but be good to an American passport holder. With an American passport, you know, someone who lives here, saying, welcome and be good.
4: How does Donald Trump not know what a passport is? I mean, the dude travels all over the world, right? Like, as the president of the United States, like, how did this, I don't know.
1: Well, to be fair, he's not standing in line waiting for his passport to be stamped.
4: Still. You got to know what a passport is, right?
1: Now, what's interesting, and this is the weird part of where we are, the number of people who are going, oh, well, it's only in D.C. It's not a big deal. You know, you could opt out of, you could do this. And I'm going, the fact that a dollar of government money was spent producing this should be a problem. Remember waste, fraud, and abuse? Remember the Doge people? Remember all of that wasteful spending on feeding children and getting homes for homeless people and giving health insurance to more people? Remember that?
4: I mean, who all is asking for this? Is it? And what is interesting is they're the kind of people that...
1: I think I know. I think I know.
4: The MAGA
1: people. Natalie Harp.
4: Natalie Harp. A lot of MAGA people don't travel internationally. So it's, I mean, maybe if this means that they're going to get a passport now and travel around the world and become, you know, more open to different cultures, then I'm fine.
1: Yeah,
4: fine.
1: No. But you know, I guess you could only get it in Washington. I guess Washington, D.C. is the only place, as I understand it. Maybe I'm wrong. but I thought that was the only
4: person. You have to get it in person.
1: Oh, yeah. I mean, you can't mail. Yeah. So there you go. Hey, so I just thought I thought I would share that because it is, it's such a weird picture of him to put on there as well.
4: Yeah, that's very Photoshopped. Look
1: but,
4: at that.
1: But it is, yeah. It is what it is. Sarah, as always, great talking with you. I hope you'll come back and talk to us again real soon.
4: Absolutely. Have a good rest of the week, everyone.
1: You as well. Our good friend, Sarah Burris. Want to hear your thoughts. Email me, rick@therickmithshow.com. You're going to get the Trump passport. Right back. Stick around. I'm Rick Smith, and this is Labor History in 2. This day in labor history, the year was 1917. That was the day that American folklorist Archie Green was born in Winnipeg, Canada. His father was a Ukrainian refugee who had fought in the 1905 Russian Revolution. As a young boy, his family moved to Los Angeles. There, he enjoyed listening to cowboy songs on the radio. Archie grew up to become a shipwright and a carpenter, but he never forgot those cowboy songs. At the age of 40, he returned to college at the University of Illinois to study labor history. He wanted to learn about the songs and the stories at the heart of the U.S. labor movement. He was interested in what he dubbed labor lore, the folklore of working people. For 7 years, Archie led the effort to get Congress to pass the American Folklife Preservation Act. Finally, in 1976, Congress unanimously supported the act. The act allowed for the founding of the American Folklife Center at the Library of Congress. The center helps to collect the stories of the working class. Archie wrote books and essays about workers, including miners, tinsmiths, millwrights, and the Sailors Union of the Pacific. In 2007, he helped to edit the Big Red Songbook. The book includes the lyrics of nearly 200 labor songs. These songs had been included in various editions of the Little Red Songbooks published by the Industrial Workers of the World between 1909 and 1973. Archie Green understood that workers' stories deserved to be remembered and told. He spent 5 decades as a scholar and advocate for these stories. His work has helped to preserve the record of working-class life in America for generations to come. Labor History in 2 brought to you by the Illinois Labor History Society and The Rick Smith Show.
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1: So our quote of the day comes from Thomas Massey, or as as the folks over at Newsmax or News Nation put it, Massey Good. He said, I think it's ironic we control the House, the Senate, the Supreme Court, and the White House, and we're yelling election fraud. He says, I mean, we won all the damn elections. But he's still going to vote for the SAVE Act because that's what he does. Also this week, interesting, funny kind of clip from our Vice President J.D. Vance. Was at the Nixon Presidential Library, I believe, and had this to say.
5: So we were talking about this a little bit backstage, but I'm actually fascinated by Nixon as a character in history. I think that his historical legacy is enjoying a bit of a renaissance, but I think deservedly so. As I joked with Robert backstage, if Watergate happened tomorrow, it would be like a 12-hour news story. Like the idea that it would have taken down a presidency is crazy.
1: It's crazy. It's crazy that it would take down a presidency. Because, you know, and here's the thing. The weird part of all of this, really, the weird part is, I don't know that he's wrong. And the fact that Nixon's having a renaissance when we've got this guy in the White House seems kind of predictable. If you're in a place where the job of the people in that room are to remember the good old days as good old days. I mean, that's called pandering to the crowd, and he does it well. You know, nobody does it better. But the fact that he views Watergate as a 12-hour story, and given the crimes and the stuff that's going on with this administration, I don't even know it's a story anymore. That's how far we've gone from normal. That's how far we have gone down the rabbit hole of the unitary executive, an authoritarian. Our grandparents would have never tolerated any of this nonsense. Any of the stuff that's coming out of this White House right now, in the past would have never, truth of the matter is they would have never elected this guy. And yet here we are, building arches, I guess. Trump arches. It's really remarkable when you listen to the rhetoric coming out of their mouths, how much they love the children. And yet, we've got every other priority but what matters. And that's the scary part of where we are as a country right now. Because the weird thing is everything that Trump does, someone's defending. The moneyed interests are defending. Because while the sideshow is going on, while the circus is going on, they're stealing the bread. Scary times. Want to hear your thoughts? Rick@therickSmithShow.com. Would it have been more than a 12-hour story? Thanks so much for being here. We'll see you back here next time.
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7: And good Monday morning to you. Benny Mathers here for a look at your Alternative Talk AM 1150 traffic update for Around the Sound. Well, traffic doing still very well this Monday morning for your commuting. 405 northbound out of those S-curves is still moderate to slow up through the Kennedale Hill to break free the top there on the VMAC and 44th. Some of your current traveling times, Everett to Seattle about 30 minutes, Federal Way to Bellevue about 40 minutes, and SeaTac to Seattle about 20 minutes. Pretty quick and breeze for your commuting this morning. And stay tuned, coming up next, after the news and weather, it's the original Loretta Brown Show. And coming up on today's show, it's all about death. It's not the end, but the beginning? Stay tuned.
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9: NBC News Radio, I'm Tammy Trujillo. The death toll from last week's devastating back-to-back earthquakes in Venezuela continues to rise. The magnitude 7.2 and 7.5 quakes are blamed for more than 1,400 deaths, and officials fear that number will only grow. The number of missing stands in the tens of thousands. The U.S. and Iran have agreed to stop attacks for now following a weekend of escalating tensions in the Middle East. The latest wave of chaos started with an Iranian drone strike on a ship traveling through the Strait of Hormuz. That led the U.S. military to carry out retaliatory attacks against Iran. Over the weekend, Iran targeted U.S. allies across the Persian Gulf and asserted control over the strait, the country's foreign minister warning that safe passage would only be guaranteed for vessels coordinating with his government. Word that the back-and-forth attacks would be paused for now comes ahead of a planned meeting on Tuesday between delegations from the U.S. and Iran in Qatar. Forecasters say a large mass of hot air known as a heat dome will spread extreme heat and humidity across the eastern part of the country this week. Scott Carr has the details.
10: The heat is expected to linger from Texas to New York through the July 4th weekend, pushing temperatures in the Midwest into the 90s and possibly the triple digits. Record highs are expected across the region, and forecasters also warn of high humidity, pushing fields-like temperatures up to 110 degrees in places. And in addition, they caution some parts of the eastern U.S. could start seeing poor air quality next week from wildfire smoke drifting in from the western wildfires. I'm Scott Carr.
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7: And let's go ahead and take a look now at our alternative talk weather outlook for Monday. Well, we'll see partly sunny skies today. High temperatures not bad, around 68, 69 degrees. And the wind will linger around out of the south to southwest at 5 to 10 miles per hour. Low temperatures for Monday down to about 54. For Tuesday, mostly cloudy skies and a few sunbreaks. High temperatures a little cooler, around 67. Clouds will hang around for most of the day. Low temperatures for Tuesday down to about 53. For Wednesday, partly cloudy skies, a few sunbreaks, and an occasional light rain shower mixed in as well. High temperatures around 66.
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0: Good morning. Good morning. Welcome to the original Loretta Brown Show Radio to open the heart, heal the soul, and awaken the consciousness. Good morning, Mr. Benny Mathers. What's happening?
1: Hello, hello. Doing very well. Happy, June 25th, if you want to put a day-to-day on it, and another fantastic one we have.
0: Wow, I know. What a crazy week. Yeah, it's been kind of hot here. You know,
1: I mean, I've liked it.
0: I'm not going to complain at all. Today it's kind of cloudy. Looks like it's going to do something else.
1: Right. Remember us here in Seattle, we're just fair weather fans. No matter what, it's either too hot or too cold. It's like Goldilocks,
0: yeah.
1: Right? We just want perfect.
0: Yeah, we just want perfect. And it has been absolutely stunningly perfect. And of course, we got the World Cup still going on.
1: We do. There was a game yesterday, Bosnia-Herzegovina versus Qatar. Bosnia-Herzegovina ended up winning 3-1. And then we have another game, or match, I should say, tomorrow. It's Egypt versus Iran, I believe. So it's going to be a jam-packed, emotional day because, of course, we have Pride this weekend as well. A lot of people in town. We're setting records, too, by the way, here in Seattle for people attending all events. And I think it's great for the city.
0: Yeah, I do too. I have been very proud of our city, and I've been watching that. Somebody said there's been close to 500,000 people down there by the waterfront, and then of course the light rail's been doing a great job. And
1: it was perfect timing on bringing that basically onto online, so to speak, for all of our travelers. So it's good to see.
0: I've had a lot of fun watching the visitors to the United States being wowed by us, and it felt good. It was like,
1: perfect.
0: We need, you know, it's always good to be told, hey,
1: that's
0: you're
1: right.
0: You're kind of cute. Yeah, you're kind of cute. You're not as bad as you think you are. Anyway, thanks for laughing.
1: You're welcome.
0: So anyway, I'm Loretta Brown. I'm the owner of Reiki Oasis, located right here in the greater Seattle area. You can find out more about me at ReikiOasis.com. And man, oh man, we had a wonderful summer solstice Temple of the Divine Feminine last weekend. You can join us in person or via Zoom. The next Temple of the Divine Feminine will be Saturday, July 19th, maybe 18th, 19th. I'm sorry, I don't have my calendar in front of me, but right at that time frame. And then guess what? We've got Gong Bass going on this Thank you for sure. This Saturday, I love it. June 27th at 10 a.m. and 12:30. And they are full. So make sure that you sign up in advance. Now in July, I do have something happening on the last Saturday of the month. So I have moved the Gong Bath to Friday night at 6:30. So for those of you that maybe I had a couple of people want to know if I was going to do one on a Friday night, July will be the month of that. And then back onto the Saturday schedule of 10 and 12:30. And you can sign up, like I said, a couple of months in advance to make sure that you can get in.

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1: Because it is just the 13 of us in the great big huge temple with just us and our tour guides. Yes, I did say that. It's amazing. So email me at ReikiOasis@gmail.com and come along. Astrology, this week's astrology asks a powerful question. What really matters? We're still feeling the effects of the summer solstice and the sun's recent move into the sign of Cancer. Cancer is associated with memory, family, belonging, our emotional truth, like our feelings, right? And the deeper stories that shape our lives. This is a season of remembering what nourishes us and what truly gives life meaning. We're experiencing one of the biggest shifts of the year with Chiron, the wounded healer, now firmly entering Taurus. Chiron is helping us examine old wounds around self-worth, security, abundance, and our relationship with the physical world. Many people find themselves reassessing what they value and whether their lives are aligned with those values. And as we move toward the Capricorn full moon on June 29th, themes of responsibility and accountability become stronger. Capricorn's a hardworking sign, and it asks us to look honestly at the structures we've built in our lives. What is working? What needs adjustment? What needs to go away? What lessons have we learned? Sometimes it is time to walk on, right? And before the full moon arrives, Mercury is stationing retrograde, in Cancer. Mercury retrograde gets a bad rap, but spiritually it is the time for review, reflection, and deep understanding. Old memories, unfinished conversations, family themes, insights from the past, maybe even old wounds rising to the surface. I know. But sometimes we do get to go back and take a look at stuff. It's like cleaning up before the company comes, right? And on June 28th, Mars enters Gemini, bringing increased mental activity. Mars in Gemini, the air sign. So curiosity, communication, new ideas. But there's also this energy, Mars in Gemini, sometimes is scatters your thoughts. So, and sometimes it's a little bit impulsive, shall I say, like, oh, I've got this idea, I'll do that thing. And just kind of stay centered, stay grounded. On June 30, we have a something really big happening, Jupiter entering Leo. It's a new 12-month cycle focused on the heart, on courage, creativity, leadership. And what does it mean to live from the heart? I've got a lot of clients who are already feeling this, and they're like, I don't know what it is, Loretta. Like, all of a sudden, I've just got to go do this thing. And also with Chiron and Taurus, there's an awful lot of wanting to get it done, get it manifested, actually make it tangible. Jupiter expands whatever it touches. And in Leo, it's saying, are you willing to step fully into the unique light that you are and that you came here to share? On the world stage, we're going to continue to see conversations around leadership, responsibility, economics, technology, and rapidly changing social structures. And yet underneath all of it lies a deeper question: what gives life meaning? That's a good segue into our guest. By the way, before I bring Dr. Scott Taylor on, I want to just put a shout out to the areas with earthquakes. Yesterday, there were some pretty big earthquakes, and we always want to send healing and support of any kind to those areas. And everybody, stay safe. Remember, one of the best things that you could ever do, by the way, is get to know your neighbors, because, you know, when there's something that happens, we've got our neighbors, we've got our friends.
2: Yeah, do more than just by borrowing a cup of sugar, you know?
1: That's right, yeah.
2: Borrow their love and give it back.
1: Yeah, yeah. I actually talk to my neighbors all the time, and they're great. They're great people.
2: Of course.
1: They impress me all the time.
2: Who wouldn't want to live next to you, Loretta?
1: Yeah, exactly.
2: Come on now.
1: I got to tell you, my neighbor, come on. One time, she says, my husband looked you up online. I'm like, oh, dear.
2: What? Topic for another show.
1: Yeah, I know. She said, you're very talented.

0: talented. Anyway, don't look me up. I'm sorry I said that on air now.
1: That's funny.
0: All right. Having said that, I'm going to bring on my guest today. My guest today is Dr. Scott Taylor, president of the Expanded Awareness Institute and one of the world's leading voices in the field of near-death experiences and shared death experiences. I've had him on the show before. He is fascinating. You're going to love this show. You got to listen to every word. Scott is uniquely qualified as an experiencer, researcher, educator, and spiritual teacher of shared death experiences and near death. He personally had an experience. He's going to tell us about it. He also served as president and executive director of the Monroe Institute and has spent decades teaching meditation and expanded states of consciousness. He's the author and voice of the best-selling Into the Light meditation series, host of the Afterlife Files podcast, faculty member with the Shift Network, and a longtime leader within the International Association for Near-Death Studies, known as IANDS. And they're going to be here in Bellevue, Washington at the end of August. I'm going to go lay on the floor over there. And his work helps people explore one of humanity's oldest questions. What happens when consciousness continues beyond physical death? Wow. Dr. Scott Taylor, welcome to the show. I'm excited to have you here again.
2: Loretta, I am really happy to be with you, and I can't wait to see you on the floor of the conference center.
0: Oh, I will. I can do it. I can do it. Yes.
2: You can do it.
0: What day are you going to be doing your presentation? Do you know?
2: To be determined.
0: Things okay, to be around. Determined. Okay. All right. Right. And I'm already putting a big plug in there because I got people that are like, Loretta, are you going to go? I go, yeah. I got to figure out when I'm going to get over there. But yes, for sure. Yeah. So, wow, where can we start? I want to ask you a question. I wrote this question out, so I'm going to read it off. All right. After spending decades studying near-death experiences and shared death experiences, teaching all about it, and sharing, having your own experiences with it, right? What do you now believe about consciousness that you could never have believed before you went through the

0: consciousness is the foundation of our universe. There is nothing behind consciousness. And I prefer loving consciousness because that's my experience of it. I also believe that everything arises out of consciousness. So all those quarks and tubes and all of our physics arise out of consciousness. They are an expression of consciousness. Everything physical is an expression of consciousness. So it is fundamental and a foundation of our universe. I could never have thought of that before.
1: And I want you to share with us about shared death experiences and the difference with near-death experiences. But I was thinking what life is like before you have some sort of a life-altering experience like that. And then after, that's where that question came from. I'm like, you know, we're always evolving and growing. And of course, the big question everybody has is like, what happens when you die? What is on the other side, right? And so there's a lot in there. I'm not sure where you want to jump in. I do want you to review your story with us. And then I've got lots of more in-depth questions. Mm-hmm. Yeah.
0: Wow. There's like three or four questions you just threw at me there. Well, let's start with this one, which is, what's the difference between near-death and shared death experiences? Because that's a, that winds up being fundamental to our discussion today. Near-death experiences. A lot of your viewers know about this. This is when the physical body undergoes such trauma that it dies. And when the physical body quits working, our non-physical consciousness leaves it, goes up into the non-physical universe, has an adventure, and then those wonderful EMTs, you know, put on the paddles or whatever to reanimate our physical body. And so our consciousness comes back into the physical body. There is a remembering that's possible, and then they're able to tell about their story. That in a broad view is what a near-death experience is. A shared death experience, on the other hand, is similar but has a really unique difference, which is nothing happens to the physical body. I'll tell my story in a little bit, but, you know, I was sitting on a windowsill, and as Nolan made his transition, I went with him into the non-physical universe. A shared death experience, there is no physical trauma. You are available, and the person who is leaving their physical body for the last time invites you with them, and you get to accompany them into the light and then have an experience, and of course you come back to your physical body. So the kinds of things that happen during a near-death experience also happen in a shared death experience. The difference, of course, is that there's no physical trauma to the body, which I highly recommend. Skip that whole physical trauma thing. You know, I do a lot of speaking, and people will come up to me afterwards and say, boy, I wish I had that near-death experience. And I always grab them by the collar and go, no. It is, so many people have had really difficult times healing their physical body after whatever it is that made it expire. There's another way, a softer, gentler way to experience what happens. And that's what we do here at the Expanded Awareness Institute. And that's what we'll do at the Transcendence Retreat that's coming up in September. We'll talk about that in a little bit. But yes, that's enough for right now.
1: You know, I had never heard of the shared death experience. Like, I'd never heard those terms until I ran across you. And I do want you to share your story, because I think it will help people understand even better. But Since that time you've been studying it, is this something that has always occurred? It was just that people didn't really talk about it.
0: I believe that it always occurred, and it's relatively rare, because there's three conditions that need to exist with a shared death experience. One is that there's a heart connection with the person who's making their final transition. Second is that the person who's accompanying them needs to be open and available for the experience. So they can't be driving or talking or actively grieving, because that's just not conducive. And third, there is a need for the person making the transition, their final transition, to reach back into the physical world and invite the observer to go along. And that's because there is this need for vibrational matching. So a person who is making their final transition, they have already ramped up their vibrational state to enter into the non-physical world, and it's easier for them to reach back, touch you, and increase your rate to the same as theirs, and then you can make the trip easily together because you're at the same vibrational state. It's incredibly difficult, the reverse. So here I am sitting on a windowsill, and I'm trying to accompany a person who's making their final transition. Well, I would have to guess what vibrational state they're in, what the frequency would be, and I would have to know how to do it and know how to do it quickly. So, the chances of getting it right, not so good. But the reverse is extremely good. Once we know about this and we know what the technique is, we can actually then pre-program it. And there's an agreement between the person who's making their transition and the one who is observing it. Then it can, well, it works like this. So, like my wife Anne and me, we have an agreement that says, when, say, I go first and I am making my transition, at some point I'm going to be having a life review. And in that life review, there will be a moment where I encounter my bride for the first time on the corner of 11th and LaSalle in downtown Minneapolis. And we have agreed that that is the memory trigger. And so when I relive that scene, I have this memory trigger that says, oh, I need to reach back into the physical world and invite Anne to come with me. And so I can do that then. I can find her, embrace her, hold her hand, whatever. And we match our vibrations, and then the two of us can go to the light. So this is happening more and more now that people would like to accompany their loved ones when they make their transition and get to see that they really do go into a benevolent afterlife. You know what? I forgot. There's one big difference between near-death experiences and shared death experiences that I forgot 2 moments ago. And that is that in a shared death experience, 100% of the observations of those take us into a benevolent afterlife. Every single one. Our sample size is 900. So statistically, that is incredible. Every single one of those people who are making their final transition go to a benevolent afterlife. Sometimes it doesn't happen in a near-death experience, But those near-death experiences seem to be designed for us to benefit from them. There's some wisdom that we take from the non-physical world and bring back into the physical world. Sometimes that can be, meeting with the dead relatives. It can be an encounter with a divine being. Sometimes it's our guide with a 2x4 and they smack us alongside the head and go, "Hey, Loretta, what are you doing? You know, you're supposed to be living your mission here. You came into this physical world with this idea that you can help people, that you can tell people about the physical, and you're not doing it. So shape up." Yeah. Now, clearly that's not happening because you are living your mission. But for some folks, that swat alongside the head is really important to their growth back in the physical world. It sets them back on their path. It says, "Oh, I need to change my life in certain ways in order for me to live an authentic life, to live my mission."
1: Yeah, yeah. There's so many questions coming out of what you just said. I want to say this, and then it's probably a good time to take a station break. It's a couple minutes early, but we could do it. One of my near-death experiences was I had very bad mono, and I stopped breathing. I couldn't breathe. I was right. So I ended up on the other side. I was going through a big field of flowers, and it was beautiful. And I went, "Oh, this is fantastic. I love it." And then I saw this little stream, and there's this bridge across it. And on the other side, I'm like, "Oh, who are all those people?" And then I'm like, "Oh, those are good people. Oh, I got to go see those people. Oh, there's my grandma. Oh, look at who's over there," right? And so I'm all excited. I'm like, "Yeah, I'm crossing this bridge, and I'm going to get over there." And just like you said, Scott, I start crossing the bridge, and Jesus comes up and stands in front of me, just looking right at me. Beautiful Jesus looking me straight in the eye. And he's like, "Blah, blah, blah, blah, blah." And he put his hand on my chest and he said, "It's not your time." I said, "It's not my time.
0: Like, what? What?
1: There's a party. What are you talking about?" Right. So then
0: you're teasing me with this.
1: Yeah, teasing me. But he gave me that message, which you just said, which was so funny. He's like, "You've got a lot of people that you're going to help, and you're going to do this and you're going to do that, and blah, blah, blah, blah, blah." And then just like that, you know, somebody was reviving me and I was coming back. So those things are very real. For me, that was before I'd ever heard of near-death experiences. It was back in the early 70s. And it was later on, I think I must have run into the Monroe information. I ran across the term near-death experience, and I thought, is that what happened to me, right? And and there weren't that many people to talk to about it back at that time. I ran across Danion Brinkley not too long after that, and went and saw him in Spokane, and it kind of helped me out a whole lot. So, yeah, so there you go. So we're going to take a little station break. My guest today is the amazing Dr. Scott Taylor, and you are definitely, when I come back, he's going to tell you his story. You're going to want to listen to it. You got to get hankies, and that's how it's going to be. Anyway, Loretta Brown, we'll be right back.

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0: 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And a reminder, these shows are archived. You can download them for free at the KKNW 1150 AM archives for the original Loretta Brown Show. It's always such a mouthful. And you can also find us on iTunes, Podcast One, Spotify X, Megaphone, Pandora. I don't know, people have found me on pirated sites overseas. That's what happens. So we're everywhere. Please go find them.
1: I feel like that's a compliment.
0: I think it is too. Yeah. I really do. I don't. I'm
1: on all platforms, period.
0: All
1: pirated
0: platforms,
1: or not.
0: Worldwide. Yeah, cosmic.
1: I don't condone that, actually. I take that back.
0: Yeah. Okay. And Dr. Scott Taylor, where can people find you? What's your website?
2: Yes, the best place to find me is at my website, which is near-death-meditations, plural, .com, near-death-meditations.com. And there I have my schedule, the albums that you mentioned, some information about near-death experiences, and you can drop me a note. I answer all my emails, so that's the place to go.
0: Yeah, that's great. I want to ask you a question, and then I want you to tell us your story. What is the difference between like a near-death experience or a shared death experience and a spiritually transformational event?
2: Yes.
0: Yeah.
2: So a near-death experience / shared death experience, they're virtually identical. What happens to experiencers is that experience becomes more clear throughout time. It's like the memories of it just keep coming and coming and coming, and they become more clear. They become more understandable. And the meaning of those become more clear over time. We know that near-death experiences and shared death experiences, the event itself is incredibly helpful. It's filled with wisdom, and it's also metaphorical. So there is this unwrapping of the onion as it goes on, as you begin to understand more and more about, oh, that's what that flower meant. That's what that stream meant. This is what that conversation, that could be read a couple of different ways. And so meanings become more clear in time. Another thing is that the event itself becomes more central to our lives. So the longer you are in time away from the near-death experience, the more it becomes central. As you understand more, you begin to live from that space even more and more throughout time. And that then says that experience is incorporated into our everyday life, so that when we live from that space, we now begin to understand that I really can live from that loving consciousness of which I am created. So that's a near-death experience. A shared death experience is, they are incredibly impactful at the moment. Think of walking through the woods and you have a unity experience with nature. But over time, you forget about the details. They become less and less important. You forget about the messages that came, and that event becomes less central to your life. It's in your memory, sure, and you might even long for that unity experience again, but you don't live from it. That seems to be reserved for people who have touched the light and have an experience with one of the three different colors of light that you can encounter in a near-death experience or a shared death experience.
0: What are those three colors? And I got a question for you. I'll just throw it in because I apologize. I'm a multi-question person. Apparently today I'm like, ah! What are the three colors of light? And does anybody ever not go to the light? I mean...
2: Oh.
0: I mean, like, I didn't really go through a tunnel. I went to a meadow. But, you know, kind of, yeah. But there was light.
2: So...
0: Yeah.
2: Let's do it this way.
0: Okay.
2: My definition of a near-death experience is that you have touched the light. Now, you can touch the light for 45 minutes or 3 weeks or a month, whatever happens in the timeline in that non-physical universe, or it can be instantaneous. Just a speck. That's all that it takes.
0: Got it.
2: I have interviewed several people who have no memory of it at all because of the type of accident they had, usually a head injury, car accident, and their short-term memory is just gone. So they don't have any memory of the experience, but they have all of the after effects. So this I borrowed from PMH Atwater, a terrific researcher in the area, and she likes to say that you can tell somebody who's had a near-death experience or a shared death experience because of the after effects. And the after effects are caused by touching the light. Now, the light can have one of three colors. It can be white, it can be black, it can be clear. So the white light you see all the time on television. You know, it's an easy one for them to produce. It's powerful, it's brilliant, it is so intense, but it doesn't hurt your non-physical eyes, so that's a nice thing. One of the interesting aspects of white light is that when you encounter it, you merge with it. This is important because you are not separate from that light. And some really clever people that I've interviewed, when they were in the white light, they looked around to see if there was a shadow. And there was not. So that says that they, although they feel merged and apart from the light, it's kind of a both and situation. They are there in this incredibly powerful light. Second, black light. Black light is that place of being before form. So if you're a fan of Genesis 2 from the Hebrew Bible, it says, "And the earth was without form and void, and darkness was on the face of the deep." This is the place from which all things physical arise. It is often referred to by experiencers as the womb of God. Isn't that lovely?
0: Yeah.
2: Because this is where things are created through our imagination and through our intent, and it arises from the black light. This is source. This is as close to divine unity as we can get, is black light. The last one is clear light. And that one, if you and I were having this experience right now and we had a clear light experience, what you would discover is that the desk you're sitting on, your microphone, your chair, the plant in the background, and yourself, you would begin to see that we are all made up of light. Mm-hmm. And mm-hmm. that it's just different variations of that same light. And so it exudes, it comes out of us, and we experience it at all times. So clear light is the experience that I had that allowed me to realize that we have this foundational connection with every living thing, and everything in the universe is made up of light. And so literally, we are all one.
0: Wow.
2: So there you go.
0: Yeah, that's a really good explanation. I loved it. I loved that. Could you please share with us? Go ahead.
2: Oh, I was going to say, when when you read something or you listen to somebody's experience, note the light that they're in, because the type of experience they will have is consistent with the type of light that they are encountering, white, black, or clear. It's really interesting. And some people experience more than one. You know, they'll go to the black light, and then something will come and pull them out of that and take them, say, to the white light. And then they'll have a second experience that is consistent with a white light experience, which is walking through a field of flowers, for instance. That's a white light experience.
0: Yeah.
2: So you want to hear my story?
0: I do. That was my question. Could you please share your story? Yes.
2: It takes place in 1981. I'm in love with a woman. Her name is Mary Frances. Mary Frances and her young son, Nolan, who had just turned 7, had been out sailing on beautiful Lake Washington in southern Minnesota. On their way home from sailing, they were involved in a horrific car accident. Mary Fran was killed outright, and Nolan sustained head injuries that meant that it would take him 6 days to make his final transition. This becomes important because Mary Fran was 1 of 9, and in that intervening 6 days, all the family from around the country could come and hold vigil for Nolan, who was the eldest grandchild. There were so many of us

0: had to draw straws to see who would go in and be with Nolan, because he was in a small hospital room that was filled with monitors that was, you know, watching his condition. And so two of us every 2 hours would go in and be with him. The woman on the floor, the nurse on the floor, had told us that hearing is the last sense to go. And Nolan was in a coma. He would never come out of that coma. But she said, more than likely, he can hear you. So speak to him, be with him, and treat him like he's present with you. And so when I drew the straw for 3 a.m. to 5 a.m. on the morning of the sixth day.
1: Oh.
0: Janie, who was Mary Fran's eldest sister, and I went in and we brought his favorite storybook. So we read him a story. We told him about his uncles and aunts. Oh, God, Loretta. They had gone out at midnight throughout the Mayo Health System and stolen all of the cushions off the couches and brought them back to the waiting room because there's so many people there and they, you know, chairs aren't comfortable to sleep in. So they literally packed the floor so that folks could have a space to lie down in. So we told him this story and who was there and how they were behaving or misbehaving and, you know, just generally kept him up on what was happening. It gets to be about 4:45 in the morning, and Janie goes to the end of the bed and picks up his chart. She's a trained emergency room nurse, and she looks at the chart, she looks at the monitors, and says, Scott, it's time for us to say goodbye. She held out her hand. We pulled up a couple of chairs next to Nolan's head, and we told him how proud we were of him for fighting so hard to be with us here in the physical world. And then Janie told him something that I think was remarkable. She said, Nolan, if your mother should come, reminder that she died at the scene of the accident 6 days before, if Mary Fran should come and ask you to go with her, that would be the right thing to do. That you should go with your mother. And then we told him how he would always be a part of our lives, that he would be always a part of our family, and that we loved him deeply and dearly. It's 5:00. Out we go. The next crew comes in. About 45 minutes later, the nurse comes into the waiting room, flips on the light, rouses everybody off the floor, and said, his vital signs are now moving down rapidly, so it's time to go in and be with him. So we all file into this little hospital room, and as luck would have it, I'm one of the very last to go into the room, and it's already 4 deep around the bed. So I said, well, that is just silly. So I went over and sat on the windowsill next to Mary Fran's youngest brother, Willie. And there we waited. And, you know, you just sit there and, you know, you just watch the monitor, his heart monitor. And at some point it flatlined. And when that happened, what I experienced was Mary Fran coming across the veil and scooping Nolan up out of his physical body. They had this exquisite reunion, as you could only imagine, between a mother and young son. I was surprised by that because I could feel what they were feeling. But what surprised me even more was that the two of them then turned to me, came over, embraced me, and then the three of us left and went into the light. When I was in the light, it's just like you read about it. It's joy, it's ecstasy, it's love, it's compassion, it's unity with all things in the universe. And none of that mattered. What mattered was I was there with Mary Fran and Nolan, and we had a chance to express our love and affection for each other. We had a chance to say a proper goodbye, because I wasn't anywhere near the scene of the accident when it happened. I was at work. And then we had a chance just to be together for a while in the light.
1: Wow.
0: And at some point, it felt complete. And they turned and went further into the light. And then I came back to my physical body, which was sitting on the windowsill next to Willie.
1: Yeah. It's powerful. It's a powerful experience. Mm-hmm. Yeah.
0: So what I learned from that experience comes now in part B of the story, which is when I'm in the light with Mary Fran and Nolan, I am also in my physical body on the windowsill with Willie. And 100% of my consciousness was with Mary Fran and Nolan, and 100% of my consciousness was there in the hospital room. It wasn't a 50-50 split.
1: Oh, wow.
0: I was two places at the same time. And I know this because I remember that clear light we were talking about?
1: Yeah.
0: I was sitting there on the windowsill, and it's like the loving light of the universe is inside of me and it's breaking out. It's just radiating from my body. And so much so that I had this incredible grin on my face because it was so joyful. It was so loving. And I'm there with Mary Fran and Nolan, and it's like merging with the divine. And if anybody had looked at me in that second, they would have misunderstood, because Nolan had just passed. Mary Fran had died 6 days before, and I'm sitting there just radiating. And so I did the only thing I could think of, which was to cover my face with my hands.
1: Yeah.
0: And then I could, once we were finished and I was all the way back in my physical body, I could lower my hands and do what you do with a room of grieving people. You hug, you cry on each other's shoulder, you comfort each other. It was incredibly sad.
1: So, well, and I want you to keep talking, but I'm thinking to myself, like, yeah, because you're having this other experience at the same time as all of the grieving.
0: Exactly.
1: Yeah. I get
0: it's both happening at the same time.
1: At the same time.
0: Let me tell you, I grew up in a small town in southern Minnesota, traditional Presbyterian, and let's just say it's not in the lexicon of that, in that Protestant tradition.
1: No.
0: It was truly beyond words. I have words for it now, but, you know, I've been trying to figure this thing out for 40-some years. And what happened to me is bilocation. I literally was in two places at the same time, totally present in two places. And it was extraordinary.
1: Yeah. So, what did you do with that after that, right? Like, did you tell people? Did you, like?
0: Nope.
1: No. No?
0: It was so outside of my experience. And I couldn't have done it anyway, because I had there are literally no English words for what happened to me. And I've described it now, but it's just a pale description of what the event itself was and felt like. And that's okay. It's the best I can do for now.
1: Yeah.
0: And every once in a while I get another insight, and I'm able to wrap wrap some words around it, but it's
1: well, I could tell also the way, yeah, the way that you describe it too. It's very alive. It's very real. It's still alive and well. So over 40 years later, like that to me, that clarity and also the emotion that is encapsulated in it, you know, this is a real thing.
0: So one of the things that happens with people who have this experience, a near death or shared death experience, is that their curiosity just goes through the roof. And for me, how that played out was I knew that if I had had that experience with Mary Fran and Nolan once, I could do it again.
1: Ah, yes.
0: I just had to figure out how.
1: Yeah.
0: And so I went all over the world looking for, thinking that, you know, at Stonehenge or the Oracle of Delphi or Machu Picchu or did a whole bunch of them, there would be some magic juju there still remaining that would propel me into that space. The answer was no. I had great vacations, but it didn't happen. I did academic study, got my doctorate, went to seminary. That was interesting and it helped create words. But it wasn't until I started doing things more experiential, and in particular, the meditation technique taught at the Monroe Institute that I now teach, that uses binaural beat to augment that meditation, that I found a way to contact them again. And they are now ever present, along with a bunch of other really cool dead people that I know.
1: Cool dead people. Yeah, I love it. Well, we're down to like 1 minute. And so that was a perfect segue, because your meditations, your CDs, like, I really want people to find you, to get to know you, and to also consider, because I've thought a lot about this, that you are still in touch with Mary Frances and Nolan. You obviously can get you can, you know, like, talk.
0: Yeah.
1: Like, hey, hang out and talk, right? But in our last little, like, you know, half a minute here, what do you really want to leave the people with, and how do they get their tickets?
0: So I think the message is still the same. Mm-hmm. Meditate, go within, and find out the answers for yourself. And I think a terrific way to do that is through the use of the albums, the Into the Light albums that I have that are available on my website, and they're very reasonably priced. And that allows you to enter into that space again. And not only do you get to enter into it, but you get to hold it so that you have a chance to learn how to navigate in that space. I highly recommend my classes, because it's really helpful to have a mentor to tell you turn right, turn left, look this way, whatever. But you can also do it on your own. So go to Near Death Meditations or come visit me at the Transcendence Retreat in San Diego in September 19 and 20. I'll be holding a workshop. I'm a keynote speaker and a panel discussion. There you get to encounter some incredible array of speakers, and we'll get a chance to meet and say hi. Free hugs.
1: Yeah, free hugs for sure. And don't forget the IANDS conference in Bellevue at the end of August. You can find out more about that online. So Dr. Scott Taylor, it's a pleasure to have you on my show. Thank you. Thank you so much for being near death, shared death, and whatever it is we're doing right here, right now.
0: Loretta, we had a hoot. So thank you.
1: Thank you. Betty Mathers, you're the best. Everybody have a great week. Lots of love.
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3: And good Monday morning to you. Benny Mathers here for a look at your alternative talk AM 1150 traffic update around the sound. Well, good thing, folks, things are actually still looking pretty good at the moment. We do, however, have a State Route 203 northbound at North High Rock Road, a milepost 22, a recent crash partially blocking the lane there. It's a response team and State Patrol have been dispatched to the scene to take care of that crash. Traffic so far is actually looking pretty good for this Monday morning and your morning commute. A little bit lighter than usual. Maybe some of you have already headed off to an early vacation week because of 4th of July coming up this weekend. But that's right, stay tuned because coming up next, after the news and weather, it's Talk Cosmos. It's all about the summer solstice. Stay tuned.
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5: The Supreme Court is ruling in favor of counting mail-in ballots postmarked by Election Day that are received after Election Day. The court issued the 5-4 decision today. The rule set a Mississippi law that allows mail-in ballots to be counted if they are postmarked by and received within 5 days of Election Day is not preempted by federal Election Day statutes. In the decision, Justice Amy Coney Barrett said Election Day statutes do not set a deadline for ballot receipt, so they do not prevent Mississippi from counting ballots postmarked before Election Day, yet received afterward. The Republican National Committee had challenged the Mississippi law. And the Supreme Court has rejected President Trump's bid to overturn the verdict that found he sexually assaulted and defamed E. Jean Carroll. The High Court issued that decision today. The ruling means the $5 million civil judgment and the verdict will remain in place. In 2019, Carroll filed a lawsuit that alleged Trump sexually assaulted her in a dressing room in the 1990s. Delegations from the U.S. and Iran are set to meet tomorrow in Qatar. NBC's Alice Barr reports it follows a weekend of rising tensions, with both sides reportedly agreeing to halt attacks for now.
6: The two sides have been in detailed talks over the future of Iran's nuclear program following the signed Memorandum of Understanding initial agreement. Though on Saturday, President Trump warned the U.S. could be forced to militarily complete the job.
5: The latest wave of chaos started with an Iranian drone strike on a ship traveling through the Strait of Hormuz, which led to the U.S. military carrying out retaliatory attacks against Iran. Over the weekend, Iran targeted U.S. allies across the Persian Gulf and asserted control over the strait, with the country's foreign minister warning that safe passage would only be guaranteed for vessels coordinating with its government. The death toll continues to climb after last week's devastating earthquakes in Venezuela. The magnitude 7.2 and 7.5 quakes are blamed for more than 1,400 deaths, and officials fear that number will grow. I'm Chris Caraggio, NBC News Radio.
7: A better life with Dr. Sanjay Gupta.
8: Osteoporosis affects millions of people in the United States and around the world. It's a disease that basically causes someone's bones to become weak, brittle, and porous, which can increase their risk of fractures. Now, the good news here is there are things you can do other than, or in addition to, taking medications to prevent fractures before it's too late. One is to up your intake of calcium and vitamin D. You also want to eat more protein. One functional medicine dietitian told us that that helps build muscle, and if you're building muscle strength, then you are also building bone strength. You want to be mindful of your workouts. The best ways to build bone density, one therapist told us, are going to be resistance exercises like lifting weights, and also exercises that make your bones take a bit of an impact, such as jumping or even running, just loading the bones a little bit more. I'm Dr. Sanjay Gupta, helping you live a better life.
3: And let's go ahead and take a look now to our alternative talk weather outlook for Monday. Well, we'll see partly sunny skies today. High temperatures not bad, around 68, 69 degrees. And the wind will linger around out of the south to southwest at 5 to 10 miles per hour. Low temperatures for Monday down to about 54. For Tuesday, mostly cloudy skies and a few sunbreaks. High temperatures a little cooler, around 67. Clouds will hang around for most of the day. Low temperatures for Tuesday down to about 53. For Wednesday, partly cloudy skies, a few sunbreaks, and an occasional light rain shower mixed in as well. High temperatures around 66.
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10: Hello, everybody. I'm I'm Sue Rose Minahan. Today is June 28th, the full moon. The celestial accordion or dominoes there is just hitting us with one thing and another. This is AstroJam, our mystery charts, and we will be showing you two charts. We'll tell you all about it, and we have a whole cast to introduce. Chiron is part of this set. Let's just go for it. We are now ready for AstroJam.
11: Pull up your front row seat as we bring two mystery charts to life. Hear planets speak their archetypal consciousness to us, mirroring the very energies roaming through our minds and hearts as two teams attempt to reveal two unknown charts' identities through a spontaneous, insightful improvisation impersonating the planets. Once the chart's identity gets revealed, all astrologers will chat about it. Happening on Talk Cosmos every extra fifth Sunday, this fun online theater experience engages a peek into how the cosmos astrojams. Now, here's your cast.
10: And we will begin. Oh, good. We have our new member with us on this one. It was a little, we'll just get started. I will say first that the theme is going to be the summer solstice or Chiron in Taurus. They just occurred this week. The 19th of June was Chiron in Taurus. And of course, the summer solstice was the 21st when the sun went into, well, entered 0 degrees. These teams will have two clues and two mystery charts, one for each team, that the other team chose, and they won't know the identity at all. That is the real mystery. And it's always an historical experience. And it, after 10 minutes, we'll reveal it and have a great chatter about it all. So supporting the archetypal wisdom, we will go forward. 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Hello, it's so good to have you. She's a Berlin-based international consulting astrologer, a writer, an artist, speaker, and a podcast host. Tongue here. So thank you. Your background is in psychology, astrology, evolutionary astrology, astrosynthesis. She's certified in Germany, and great to have you.
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10: yes. Israel Ahosi, also from Europe in London, sacredplanets.com. And Israel has his YouTube channel, the Lunar Lounge Podcast. He's a full-time practitioner, teacher of astrology tarot. He scans the philosophical and esoteric teachings. He has a diploma there in London with Liz Green, and he was the president and vice president of the Astrological Lodge of London. Hi, Israel.
13: Good evening, good evening. Great to be here as always. Yes. Looking forward to it.
10: Thank you. Jolly Knott from England. She's a little bit outside of the London straits or cities. She's an astrologer, a Reiki master, a teacher, transformational coach for Bodhi Mindful. Bodhi. And she's studied many modalities and currently also studying the Islamic astrology, integrating that with

0: Research shows, on average, car accident victims with a lawyer get over 3 times more money than those without one. Better off with Booha.
1: His tarot and book, which will be Deep Earth Astrology. It's a divination tool. Yes, so thank you. Oh, and also a co-director of Fractal Cosmos Vibrational Astrology Conference happening again in November. Great to have you. Susie Cox of Arizona, a professional astrologer, workshop presenter, and author. She has read 55,000 charts. She was for 32 years at a Kenyan Ranch health resort, and she started their metaphysics department and was appointed the master astrologer. She has 8 books she's published, along with the International Directory of Astrologers, sold in 57 countries. Thank you, Susie. It's great to have you. Hey. Jen Sachs, Astrology, also. That's her website in Seattle, Washington, where we're broadcasting from, is a certified astrologer with the AFA and a tarot reader. Does consultations. She has a podcast. You know what? I thought I updated all of the media here, but at any rate, you do have a podcast that goes every Sunday, and we'll Monday. Get to that Monday now. Okay. Yeah. And we'll get to that in the middle of this portion at the halftime. So yeah. Thank you, Jen. Sean Kelly from California. I'm kind of going from Europe across the United States, and now we went to Washington, and we're going south into California. Evolutionary Astro. He's a speaker, executive, motivational leadership. He's focused on digital business. He does astrology, but he's really been quite motivating with many professional astrologers. Michael Luton, Jeff Jauer, Jan Spiller, and was dynamic with presenting Tarot.com with their coins. Very ingenious. Or genius, yes. Thank you. My tongue is getting tied here. Good to have you, Sean. All
2: right. Bless you.
1: So I think, Marie O'Neill, of course, has an MBA, California, Padma Life Coaching with a brand new website. Boy, it is beautiful. Has her own YouTube channel, Padma Life Coaching. She's a life coach, astrologer, speaker, past life regression facilitator, lecturer, has a book, The Lotus and the Lotus Open, best-selling book. Twice a year, she does a virtual healing retreat, and she's an instructor and also on the,
3: the admin council.
1: Thank you. We need to add on Kepler College, which is an astrology online school, which has great reputation, and has her own podcast, Let's Talk Astrology Business. Actually, that's with Kepler, but you have your own also. Thank you. Great to have you.
3: Thank you. Good to be here.
1: And myself, I'm a consultant, speaker, writer, and I'm studying vibrational astrology, and I've studied dwarf planet astrology. So here we go. Whoops. Uh-oh, what happened? Oh, that's right. Let's go back. I wanted to say before we get started, we're not doing Prince William. He was born on the solstice, and he has Taurus in Chiron. We wanted to do him, but it, with the people in Europe often looking at his chart, we didn't. But I left it here so that you later, those wonderful folk listening, can look at this and ponder his reality with this strong Taurus. In fact, his Venus is conjunct Chiron. It's just exceptional. Okay, our first team, Israel Ahosi. From London, UK.
4: I'm here. Let's get going.
1: Jen Sachs from Seattle, Washington.
3: Yay.
1: Rob Pacetti from Philadelphia. And Sean Kelly from Mount Shasta. Ready or not, here we go.

0: The theme, summer solstice. Oh, what happened? Oh.
1: Where's it gone?
0: The century is 3rd century before Common Era.
1: Whoa.
0: The clue is on the longest day, a shadow in the north and a deep well in the south revealed the true scale of our world.
2: Oh, I think I know what this is.
0: Now, here is summer solstice. And there it is. The sun's at the height. And where is Chiron? Well, before, it wasn't there. You can't see Chiron for heaps of time. Catch this later. Okay, so here we are. Ready.
2: Oh, fascinating.
1: Here is the chart.
0: Yes.
2: July.
1: Wow.
2: Or excuse me.
0: I am the sun, rising above, looking around. What can I see? But what is in my womb I am protecting?
3: I am Jupiter in Capricorn in retrograde. I am big on the responsibility of the house and of the home and of the family. I carry big stature, and you know that's constantly something that is an internal process for me because it's in retrograde. There is an internal sense of expansion around growth of the ambition and of the sovereignty of our prestigious and responsible and well-viewed home.
2: Wow.
1: I am the exalted moon in Taurus. I love my comforts. I love my luxury. I'm full of abundance. I'm also conjunct the ruler of this sign. I am in the eighth house, so I like to tap into other people's resources and, crisis and change and transformation. However, I bring fruitful things, abundance, love, joy. That's me.
4: And I am also the sun at 0 degrees Cancer. And I am sitting at the same spot where I will be placed whenever a future king is born. While in addition, the moon will transit over his Chiron on that day as well. So I am illuminating what is to come centuries past this moment.
5: I am Venus in Taurus at 28. I am the mastery of Venus. I am immovable. I can will things into reality that are beyond what you might think is possible.
3: I am Mercury in Cancer in the 10th house. I know how to speak for my tribe, and I know how to speak to my tribe. My family is my tribe, and I know how to direct them, and I know how to speak to them to get them to all come together.
1: I am Saturn in Aquarius, and I build, I connect. Yes, I am retrograde, so I do like to go over things from the past. However, I am stern but happy, firm and controlled. I'm in the 5th house. So I bring structure to pleasures and having fun. And I stand the test of time as I am in my rulership, which is a fixed sign. So I will be speaking and be celebrated about for years to come.
4: And I am Uranus and Aries in the 7th house, and I have a way of initiating unique qualities within those I have partnerships with. And with my square to Mercury and Cancer, I am consistently stimulating the systems that be.
3: And I am Pluto in Virgo, and I am sextile that Mercury in Cancer that is extraordinarily good at talking to people and rallying them to my side due to my intuitive qualities. But my Pluto, I also have an intensity towards discernment of the hidden things that are going on around me.
5: I too am Pluto in Virgo, and my power is hidden, and dare those who try to expose it.
4: And I am the North Node in Cancer. I'm sorry, North Node in Pisces in the sixth house. So I am able to cast illusion into my favor with those that I work with.
1: What else?
5: Saturn.
1: I'm gonna go back for that Mars.
5: Yeah, baby, go for it.
1: Mars in the 12th.
2: I like it, that South Node.
1: Yes, I mean, I'm Mars in Virgo. So I'm very hand-on. I have very good attention to detail. I'm very good with technology, machinery. However, I'm in the 12th house, and I also rule the 7th house. So I'm connected with enemies. I'm very good in battle. In defense, and they don't see me coming. And I have the power to overthrow my enemies and opponents.
4: I'm Venus in the eighth house in Taurus and conjunct the moon. And I bring a sense of possession to my intimate and personal connections and boundaries.
5: I am Saturn in the fifth house in Aquarius retrograde. I am here to create. I am the creation of something new and innovative that's disruptive. That 4 degree really hits it. And it echoes internally for eternity. It is solid. It's structured. It's stuck. It's stuck in the, I'm stuck in the earth with it, and I've invented a new way to stick it.
3: I am the whole chart, and I am.
1: You haven't even got an ascendant.
3: And I am extraordinarily grounded, and I am extraordinarily connected to the emotional and physical realm of things. I am a little bit more detached from the high ideas and the high thoughts. I am a man of the land and the people, or woman, or thing. But I am very much connected to the earth and the water versus all of the high thoughts of the fire and the air.
4: And I'm Venus again. Because I'm the only gal here. And I have a trine to Pluto, and I am Venus. I am the ruler of this chart. And with being in Pluto's house with this trine, I do take a lot of directions, and I find a lot of transformative stability within those enemies that were spoken of earlier.
1: And I am Mercury in the 10th house in Cancer. Mercury in Cancer, I have very good memory. So I'm bringing lots of things from the past, things which are, you know, tribal, sentimental.
0: And thank you for that fantastic ending note. Let's find out who it is. The mystery chart is now revealed. Here we go.
1: Is it gonna be?
0: No. Dennis. It was like, oh my gosh. Yeah, this was a real, you guys.
4: Bravo.
0: Really, bravo. Before I got cut off,
1: was actually going to say, with that Mercury in the 10th, I teach the world. I'm giving information that teach the world. That's what I was about to say.
0: Yes, you and Rob, because Rob at the very end said, I am the world and whatnot. But so much of what you were saying, yeah, so amazing. Yeah. Here it is, you know, he realized that at high noon that he could do a vertical stick. So he went to a well that was 800 feet or 800 miles from where he lived in Alexandria. And simultaneously, they because of the angles, they could figure all that out. Yeah. I'll let people, figure this out and read it more later. But he did figure out how the circumference of Earth. So here's the chart. But you know what? I had a real struggle because I found out with AI, thankfully, because there's a Julian chart, you know, in and up until, and it got shifted in, I think, 78 or something. I've got it on the next chart. Because every 128 days, it wouldn't be correct.
1: Yeah.
0: Yeah, it was in 46 BC, before Common Era. The point being that, as you can see, it's not on the 1st. It was on June 27th.
1: June 27th, yeah.
0: Yeah, but it was at high noon. So, but interestingly, looking at this, you know, it still has Libra. There's so much involved with Venus, I mean, all that Taurus, and the Libra. So let's see. So there's this, and we have a couple of minutes. I know there's not much time. Let's talk anyway. Open field.
3: I was really going towards somebody from the Punic Wars is where I thought this was going at first. You know, just due to the, but I was thinking, you know, I'm a consulting astrologer. I was thinking people first, obviously.
1: Yeah.
0: Well, it is really tough, but I think with that idea of Saturn, you know, when I was looking at this too, because I never would have guessed this, but I'm thinking, mutual reception in one way, Saturn and Jupiter, right? And the whole nurturing there too with Ceres as far as Earth. And then I wonder, do you think it really represented him somewhat? Not just Earth.
1: Yeah.
0: And plus the fact there is a little discrepancy whether it was 246 or 240, I guess. Marie, have you got thoughts? You're the one that came up with this beauty. focus on Marie.
6: I only came up with it because we decided that we weren't going to do Prince Charles. I mean, Jolie brought up a wonderful fact about that. So I, you know, was, you know, did a deep AI search. It's like, okay, so what the heck can we do? And this popped up and I looked at it and thought, ooh, it was information that I didn't know. And so I thought, ooh, this is good. This'll stomp them.
0: Yeah, and it is historical. Yeah, it did.
1: Yeah.
7: But when I was listening to all of you, I was so impressed because a lot of what you were saying, like Sean, at one point you said, the things that I bring are transformative. And Rob, you were talking about how, I forget the exact words you used, but all of you were talking, you know, touching on this idea that this is like transcendent. There's something there that is transformative. There's something there that is bringing in this like relational piece. I think Jen, you were speaking to that. Each one of you brought in something that literally spoke to what was happening in this chart. This chart was describing.
3: And there's so much earth and water in this chart that I felt it was probably something that was very terrestrial, you know?
1: Yeah. So did I, actually. I felt that.
0: That's good. Yeah,
2: part of me is like stuck in the mud.
6: Yeah.
0: Hey, that's the glory of life. It all comes from the mud.
1: Yeah.
6: But, you know, that sun in Cancer, it is huge. In the ninth house, it's teaching. It loves where it is, and it's about the collective. It's the family, but it's the human family.
0: Yes.
1: Yeah.
8: And Rob, you said something about Jupiter in the fourth house, that there's a great responsibility on that house, and I was thinking of that. He is the last universal scholar and head of the library of Alexandria, so he was collecting all the knowledge.
3: Yeah.
6: Ah, yeah.
1: Oh, wow.
0: Yeah.
2: Rob, I got to tip my hat. You gloriously opened that all up with the.
1: Yeah. You did. We're going to give that to you, man.
6: I wonder how many people actually even know who he is, because I didn't know.
0: No, exactly. And how astounding the brilliance of the of people to be. But then I think their minds were unpolluted. They could just listen. They could listen and observe. It's just remarkable.
4: And just watch the stars without everything happening that we do these days.
0: Yes.
7: And no light pollution.
3: This is all, there's also a lot of tedium that is involved in this chart, especially with the Virgo hidden in the 12th house. You know, like, it's like hidden challenges. Like, this couldn't have been an easy thing for him to do. It's not like he just woke up one day and said, this is done. You know, this was a massive groundbreaking project, and I'm sure there was a lot of pitfalls on the way, and I think that's expressed in the chart.
2: Well, Venus and Taurus doesn't give up. It don't care. Yeah. It's just going to go and create it. The truth could be there, go screaming at it, and it's like, whatever. Yeah. And it creates it anyway.
0: Well, it's interesting that it is a nodal return for even now. You know, it's very short.
1: Okay,
6: Isn't that fascinating that we're talking about him?
0: And the fact of all of that in the... Oh, and then also Uranus will be at 24. I wonder what that will be. Of course, that won't be for about 10 years at least. But it will... You know, and then on a personal basis, I don't know whether to say it or not, but I'm always astounded at some of these charts that have exactly my, like I have Mars at 27 Taurus and my North Node at 24 Aries. And I'm thinking, as I'm suffering through learning this, and that's a joke really, and doing these things, I think, but this is meant to be.
4: And speaking of meant to be, and what Marie said earlier, Mercury currently is at 26 degrees Cancer stationing.
1: That's true. About to go retrograde.
0: We'll take a break on that one. We've got a second coming up. Folks, there at home, stay tuned. We'll be right back. Astro Jam, see ya. While we take a break from this week's edition of Talk Cosmos, let's take a look at this cycle's archetype. Currently, we are in the period of Cancer. By leaving a cycle based on connecting mental communication to the external, the energy of Cancer involves emotions, which create our personal story through our emotional associations and attachments. As a cardinal water sign that is nurturing, Cancer needs to process emotions in one's own internal rhythm of cycles in order to complete an evolution.
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0: Did I go away or am I back? Were you waiting for me? Here we are. We have our crew here, and these are their websites. And we're beginning with just announcing what the people have that are our members. We have Amélie from, please say your name again.
1: Amélie.
0: You know, trying to learn different languages, even though I studied German. So thank you, Amélie. I'll remember
1: that. It's the French version of the name. You can also say Amélie if it's easier for you.
0: Amélie. No, well, I like it. It's I used to be called Susie, you know, like we have a Susie here. It's the E part. Amélie has a website. She writes for a, she will be at UAC and also has a podcast. So do go to thestarswear.com.
1: Thank you.
0: And this is her Astro Disco, which is her podcast. And the websites are right down below, so it's easy to find. Good. Israel Ahosi, Sacred Planets, has a whole school that he teaches and has a podcast. And his website is sacredplanets.co.uk because he's in London. Yeah. And here he has... you can find this on his site too. His email is israel@sacredplanets.co. I don't know if you have a class just starting.
2: I've got a class that's going to be starting. It should have been actually tomorrow, but it's going to be pushed back another week. Probably the Mercury retrograde got me there. But there's going to be a new class starting for anybody who wants to learn about astrology, and I'll take you from that grassroots level way to the advanced level. So, come on board.
0: I've heard good reports. That's great.
2: Thank you.
0: Jolly Knot in London also. Hi, Jolly. And you have several capacities here, like everybody does on this great program, Astrology, Coaching, and Reiki. And it's Bodhi Mindful. And these are some of the things coming up. You and Ashwin are a continual podcast that you
3: yes.
0: do.
3: Yes. Yes.
0: Yeah. He wrote the Moon Book with Tara All.
3: That's right.
0: Occasionally. Yeah. And there's a free talk. Well, that was, but online you can find out quite a bit. And so in September you'll be also at UAC, a great conference.
3: Yes.
0: Perfect.
3: You're there.
0: Yep. And we have Rob Hand, and it's Deep Earth.
4: I'm not Rob Hand. Oh. I mean, maybe at some point, but that's very far away.
0: He's getting online again. He has website. Yeah.
4: But I'm Rob Vicetti.
0: Nothing like a little.
4: Yes. A lot of Robs in astrology.
0: Well, you're a wonderful one. And so you are the Grand Pendragon in the Ancient Order of Druids, and that's the Magus Gathering in Gore, and also the co-director of Fractal Cosmos Vibrational Astrology. That'll be November 22nd, but I have and your Deep Earth Astrology that we've been waiting for and gladly happening.
4: Yes, we'll be putting out a special edition for just those who are attending UAC, just as the measure of goodwill to put some seeds of growth into the deck of goodwill, and I can't wait to see everybody at UAC. It's gonna be great.
0: It'll be good. So it's November 20-22 registration. I don't know if it's quite open. Has it been lit?
4: Well, July. We're gonna open in the middle of July.
0: Oh, that's right. We're still June. Oh my goodness. Thank you.
4: We're getting there.
0: Okay. Yes, yes. Then we have Susie Cox in Arizona with the Tucson Astrologers Guild. And there's always it's reasonable to join, and they have all kinds of members. And these are past, but I think a person could still purchase and listen to them. We had Jen Sachs and Gemini Brett, who's also in California, the NCGR president there at the And then Israel, that just had one a week ago.
3: That's right. We loved his talk. Yeah, the guild is very, you know, loves learning. So we have bring in all these astrologers. It's really great.
0: Wonderful. And one can still purchase that if they're not a member. Isn't that right? I would guess.
3: You'll have to contact Gail. She's got a little tight there, you know, so that's all right. Yeah.
0: Jen Sachs Astrology, certified astrologer and tarot reader. And you too have a podcast every, it was Sunday, but now I learn it's on Monday.
5: It is on Monday, yes. And I'm kind of taking some like here and there breaks because it's summer vacation. So after next eclipse season, I am scheduled to be more weekly.
0: Great. That'll be good. And Sean Kelly has his consultations, Evolutionary Astro. Yes, yep. You can help with many. It's great. Thank you.
2: All good.
0: Yeah. And Marie O'Neill. Marie, you have this new website. I took that picture from it. I just think that's just part of your new website and your book, The Lotus Opened. And you have your podcast also weekly. Okay. And you can email and find out about that. Thank you. Talk Cosmos, I did a show, and there's a vibrational astrology, new moon, and Chiron. You can check it all out. And next week, what I need to say is Kay Taylor will be here to talk about Jupiter and Leo with me. And then I'm going to do some mythology with the new moon because Amanda's away. And then we have Rick Levine, who's going to talk about that 4 degrees that everybody's just shattered about, like, what's the Renaissance? What really are we communicating? Can we communicate? Who's communicating? We'll find out. Okay, let's get to our second team. We have Amelie Gebhardt in Berlin. We have Jolly Knott in London, Marie O'Neill in Santa Rosa, and Susie Cox in Tucson. This chart combines both summer solstice and Chiron in Taurus, the wounded healer. It is in the 20th century, and the clue is live in a van to make ends meet.
3: I'm Sun in Gemini. Hello. Hi. Yeah, I'm Sun in Gemini, and I always have something to say. So you want to say something? No, I want to talk. Okay, so Geminis are good talkers, and I've got a lot to say. So I'm sure I will talk more later.
6: I am Pluto in Libra in the 12th house, and people underestimate me. They assume I'm a pushover and that I don't have any power. I do have a lot of power. It's just that it's not seen so much by the public unless I'm crossed. I also have my dream world is fabulous. I work out issues, relationship issues in the in-between world.
7: I'm Uranus in Scorpio. You ain't seen nothing in terms of being intense. I am as intense as you like. I am explosive, in your face, and also I can pull back and be mysterious. But it's all about getting down under the hood, down deep into the details to understand what is actually happening deep down inside.
1: I am Mercury in Cancer, and my informations are my emotions. I feel it, and then I know it, and my intuition is working perfectly. I feel and I know.
3: Well, of course, I'm Jupiter in Leo. And I'm at the top of the chart. And of course, I'm always in charge. So look at me, because I'm amazing.
6: Well, I am the North Node in Virgo. I am right next to my buddy Saturn in Virgo, which I am excellent at structure. I'm excellent at coming up with plans and systems and organizing. I know how to work the details. I know how to create success. I know the hard work that is involved, and I'm willing to do it. I'm backed up by my instincts, my intuition, because my ruler, of course, is lovely Mercury in Cancer. I follow my intuition with knowing what is right action for me in the outer world.
7: I'm the moon in Taurus, and I have a deep, deep connection to nature. And I have a desire to be rooted but free, because I'm also hanging out with my buddy Mars, who always wants to move. So I have this strange paradoxical desire to be rooted and move at the same time.
3: I'm Mars, of course. I had to just jump in there with the moon. And we're an amazing combination, moon. We really are. I mean, you come up with a feeling, and I just act on it. It's like, done deal. So we're a good combo.
1: I am the sun in the eighth house, and I have many faces. Gemini has two faces. I have more faces. I have minimum 50 faces if I want. My second name is Shapeshifter.
6: Well, I am Venus in Gemini in the eighth house. I love to learn. I love variety. I value learning and expanding and growing. And I value asking the right questions. I value making money in different forms and I value my intuition, which also comes into play, my instincts, because I also am ruled by my friend Mercury in Cancer. I'm in good stead with my ruler. So I pull from the different cultures, the different traditions, I love this.
7: I'm Neptune in Sagittarius. And I actually have a very ambiguous way of embracing my philosophy of life. I'm a little bit all over the place. And also, being in the second house, I can't hold on to money at all.
3: I'm Pluto in Libra. So yeah, I bring in a little, you know, little black, you know, energy. But at the same time, I'm in Libra. So I kind of wear some rose colored glasses as I'm looking at the black ball, right? So I'm not as heavy as other Plutos can be. But yeah, underneath it, I'm Pluto.
1: I'm also Neptune in Sagittarius, and I feel in the second house that I can earn money with illusions and with visions at the same time. So I'm selling fantasies, and I earn my money with a lot of images.
6: Well, I am Eris in Aries, and my sister Ceres is here next to me, helping me with my day-to-day activities of being Discord within in the day-to-day life, in the work that I do, the daily work that I do. I can't help but be who I am and plant and show other people how to live their lives and work the type of work that they do, the inspiration that they get. I can't help but bring discord because I'm living my best life on a day-to-day basis. And I love what I love, and so be it.
7: I'm Chiron in Taurus, and I'm an accountant. I'm here to actually measure what we have done to our beautiful planet, to understand what our relationship to nature actually is, and to explore those wounds that have been exploited for so long.
3: I'm Saturn in Virgo. I like being organized. This is a little crooked. I have to fold it up a little bit to make sure it's okay. Yeah, and I'm conjunct the North Node in Virgo. It's a great combination. You know, Saturn in Virgo, I just get things done, and I get them done in a very neat, neat kind of a way. And with the North Node, it's my destiny to kind of organize things and be disciplined enough to accomplish them. And I do it so easily. I'm so good.
7: I was going to say, I'm the nodal axis, and I'm, as the nodal axis, going through Pisces and Virgo. In fact, I'm an ocean when it comes to the South Node. I'm able to embrace consciousness from a Jupiterian point of view. But when it comes to details, sometimes I fall flat in my face.
0: Well, we shall find out. Person, event, what is this? We shall find out. The mystery chart is now revealed. Chris Pratt. He lived in his van. It turns out this is on the Jimmy Fallon show in 2014. And there's a YouTube that you can watch as he's telling this story. Here he was living in his van at 20, and he, in Hawaii as it was, I guess, and he needed to have a headshot. He didn't even know what a headshot was, but he was down in West Hollywood, which is the gay area, and this guy was looking at him, and he said, he turned out he was a photographer, and he took his picture. This is three roles, gave him all three roles, and he is now launched. And believe it or not, he is one of the highest grossing film stars of all time. Mm-hmm. He was leading actor. He grossed over $14 billion worldwide. And during 2015 to 17, he was one of the world's highest paid actors. So he's gone 80 pounds heavier to be Andy Dyer, and then he's been Mr. Fit to do some action people. So he's quite a kind of under the radar. Amazing.
7: But not only was right on, then he literally sells illusions.
0: Yes, I wondered.
6: Yeah.
0: Did you know about him?
6: I had not heard of him.
0: Yeah. Now, I know. Now so, here is his chart.
8: Because he's trending currently on because of a film he did on Netflix that's on Netflix now called Passengers, and it really illustrates Chiron and Taurus, because he's on this spaceship and he wakes up early and the rest of the crew, everybody's asleep, and they won't reach their destination for 90 years and he can't go back to sleep. And he gets incredibly lonely after about a year and a half of like just being there by himself. And he chooses the Chiron and Taurus part. He wakes up another passenger to soothe his loneliness.
0: Watching that, I love
2: that's
0: time.
2: Crazy.
4: Marie, you really nailed it too with talking about the Pluto in the 12th house and being underestimated, because he often plays like these kind of goofball characters, and he's gotten himself into a little bit of public scrutiny over how strong some of his opinions are. So they saw him acting as a very kind of like aloof guy, fun guy, but then they did an interview with him and he had some pretty serious opinions, and everybody was shocked by it. That's a very, very interesting interpretation of that Pluto and Libra in the 12th.
0: He's got that Venus square the nodes and Taurus, I mean, not Taurus, Saturn is what I'm trying to say, you know, but
7: Uranus in the first house also speaks to that. I think what Rob was describing as well.
0: And in Scorpio, thank you. Mm-hmm. Yeah.
5: Yeah. And I was about to just say, Jolie, you nailed it earlier whenever you were talking about the Uranus in Scorpio, explosive in face and then pull back. And that's kind of his slapsticky type of comedy.
2: Yeah.
0: But he did love nature. I mean, he lived for a year in Hawaii, just loving it. So easy peasy. And they were on the beach. He had his van. And so
6: is that a mystic rectangle there?
0: Yes, it is. It's a mystic rectangle. Yeah, he also has a T-square and
2: he's
0: a Thales.
2: A T-square. It's interesting. He's got a T-square because he was in Jurassic Park, wasn't he?
8: And, yes, he was.
2: He's looking after the T-Rex. So.
6: I didn't know. Oh, wow.
2: That kind of symbolism. I like that. Yeah.
0: Chiron is a Thales point. You know, that point that it's sextile it and trine and opposition. So that was amazingly, this one really chose the solstice. I mean, his birthday might be just I think I'll show you what's happening next. The other team was about to give you Zoe. And when I happened to look up Chris, it turns out that these guys are buddies. They're only born a year apart. She, too, is a late Gemini person. It was too much. I had to show her. And, of course, she's in Avatar. And she is, like, the biggest. They both are huge money-making people. Yeah. It's incredible. So here's their great friends, their buddies. They're only a year apart. And Chris was 2.5 hours later, I think, or is it getting lost with my, later than the solstice. And Zoe is 2 days and a half and a few hours before.
6: They've got a different nodal
0: structure. Yes. Yes. I noticed that.
8: I think that Chris Pratt just married like Arnold Schwarzenegger's daughter.
0: He did.
2: Oh, really?
5: Quite a few years ago. And that speaks on his Venus squaring the nodes in addition to, this isn't exactly squaring the nodes, but in addition to his Mars conjunct moon in the seventh, because there was a huge concern with how he was treating his child from his first marriage during that separation.
0: So
5: he could be with Schwarzenegger.
0: Now they have three more. He had two with his first wife and three more with her. So they have a big family. So that was just sort of interesting to see that. Interestingly, you were both, I was kind of fearful thinking, we would have both had two people from each team that were like, you know, so strong. And I did bring up all these people because I started looking at ones. Yeah, Helen Keller, 1880. And in 1926 and 27, that's when it was, there was Marilyn Monroe, Tony Bennett, John Coltrane, the jazz, Miles Davis, Chuck Berry, Ray Brown. And then the next year, Ray Charles, Nina Simone, and
8: João Gilberto.
0: Yes. And he did the bossa nova.
4: You know, interesting thing is I was at an herbal conference this weekend and we did a land healing ritual. And my Chiron is in Taurus as well, but it was very to see how many people of my similar age group were participating in the land healing ritual.
8: That's cool.
4: Felt very Chiron in Taurus, like we need to pay attention to the healing of the land.
6: That's primary.
0: Like this was music, which is also so Taurian, but I love hearing that. Rob, that is great.
6: Well, we're born on the land, and so whatever is going on in that land is actually coming into our DNA structure.
4: My partner also has Chiron and Taurus in the second house, and she wrote a book about land healing. I said there's nothing more Chiron and Taurus in the second house than protecting your values through that, you know.
6: Absolutely.
0: Quincy Jones and Little Richard. So good. Well, we can now chat, all nine of us. That was awesome. Those were pretty challenging.
4: Yeah.
0: Everybody really cool is
4: I don't think we went easy on each other either.
2: I don't know. I think we had the harder chart, man. It threw us back.
0: I do think. Well, it was either Prince William or gave you Prince William. Are you familiar, Israel, with Prince William's chart?
2: Born on an eclipse as well.
0: Well, folks out there in listening land, thank you so much. And do know that big, wonderful changes are happening. Very shortly, Jupiter is going to go into Leo. But that sense of who we are is healing now to have self-worth. And you're going to go from your... into manifesting it in leadership with people, with groups. Have a great summer. Thank you.
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11: And good Monday morning to you. Benny Mathers here for a look at your alternative talk AM 1150 traffic update. For around the sound, with that earlier collision near the off-ramp to State Route 526 and the I-5 southbound interchange, Mile Post 189, it has been cleared out and taken care of. But in the wake of that, slowing and delays in that area. Also, due to construction, late night sailings, and the Washington State Ferry system, the Mukilteo-Clinton route are now canceled for today. The work is needed for the vehicle transfer span, so the bridge connecting to the terminal to the ferry needs to be repaired. So you'll have to find another sailing on the ferry in that area for today. Stay tuned. Coming up next, after the news weather, it's Sunday's version of Meet the Press.
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14: The Supreme Court is allowing mail-in ballots postmarked by Election Day that are received after Election Day to be counted. The court issued the 5-4 decision today. The ruling set a Mississippi law that allows mail-in ballots to be counted if they're postmarked by and received within 5 days of Election Day is not preempted by federal Election Day statutes. The Supreme Court is ruling on two cases involving President Trump's executive power. In one case, Fed Reserve Board member Lisa Cook is being allowed to remain on the job for now. President Trump had attempted to fire her over allegations of mortgage fraud. Her lawyers had argued Trump did not have the authority to do so. In a separate case, the Supreme Court ruled today that Trump is allowed to remove Rebecca Kelly Slaughter as a member of the FTC. The ruling could pave the way for the president to fire members of agencies that had previously been set up by Congress to be independent. Delegations from the U.S. and Iran are set to meet in Qatar for talks tomorrow.
15: After 4 days of conflict, we're now seeing an effort to get those U.S.-Iranian talks back on track. President Trump posting this morning, Iran has requested a meeting. It will take place tomorrow in Doha.
14: NBC's Keir Simmons reports it comes as the two countries have agreed to halt attacks for now following a weekend of escalating tensions in the Middle East. Former South Carolina attorney Alex Murdoch is in court today to begin the process of arraigning his new murder trial. He was convicted of murdering his son and wife in 2023, but that conviction was overturned because of jury interference by a former county clerk. Murdoch's still serving decades behind bars for financial crimes. Big changes are coming to student loans starting Wednesday. The changes are part of the One Big Beautiful Bill signed into law by President Trump last year. Loans will be capped for parents at $20,000 a year and $65,000 per student. Grad students will be capped at $100,000. I'm Chris Caraggio, NBC News Radio.
11: 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And let's go ahead and take a look now at our alternative talk weather outlook for Monday. Well, we'll see partly sunny skies today. High temperatures not bad, around 68, 69 degrees. And the wind will linger around out of the south to southwest at 5 to 10 miles per hour. Low temperatures for Monday down to about 54. For Tuesday, mostly cloudy skies and a few sunbreaks. High temperatures a little cooler, around 67. Clouds will hang around for most of the day. Low temperatures for Tuesday down to about 53. For Wednesday, partly cloudy skies, a few sunbreaks, and an occasional light rain shower mixed in as well. High temperatures around 66.
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17: This Sunday, holding power with just over 4 months until the midterms, President Trump is putting his own party to the test, pressuring Republicans and derailing a bipartisan housing bill to press for a proof of citizenship voting bill.
18: We're very proud of the party. We like our leader. We like everybody really in the room. I don't like a few people, but that's okay.
19: He really doesn't care about American families and doesn't care about the fact that prices are up. The
20: president will sign it, but he wanted to make a point today.
17: I'll talk to Democratic Senator Chris Murphy of Connecticut and Republican Senator Roger Marshall of Kansas. Plus, regime change, a new look inside President Trump's second term, how he's redefining the limits of the presidency. I'll talk to New York Times reporters Maggie Haberman and Jonathan Swan about their new book, Regime Change. And Left Lane.
21: Congresswoman Claire Valdez!
17: Democratic socialists backed by New York City Mayor Zoran Mamdani scored key primary wins. What does it mean for the future of the Democratic Party? Joining me for insight and analysis are Leanne Caldwell, chief Washington correspondent for PUC, Mark Short, former director of legislative affairs for President Trump, and Ashley Etienne, former communications director to Vice President Harris. Welcome to Sunday. It's Meet the Press.
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17: Good Sunday morning. I'm Ryan Nobles in for Kristen Welker as she continues to recover from a medical procedure. She is doing well and will be back with you soon. Tensions are rising again in the Middle East after the war with Iran escalated overnight with new U.S. strikes following an attack on a commercial ship in the Strait of Hormuz. Back home in Washington this week, President Trump abruptly canceled the signing ceremony for a bipartisan housing bill, saying he wouldn't sign the bill unless Congress passes the SAVE Act, legislation that would require voter ID, documentary proof of citizenship to vote in federal elections, and would limit mail-in voting.
23: Would you be open to a compromise measure that had provisions of the SAVE Act into a reconciliation?
18: Not really, no. The SAVE Act should be, it's not a compromise, it's voter ID, it's proof of citizenship, and it's also the mail-in ballots. I said I'm not signing the housing bill. I want to see what happens with SAVE. Look, the housing bill is housing. I made billions of dollars with housing. I know housing better than anybody, maybe anywhere.
17: The president attending lunch on Capitol Hill that same day with Senate Republicans, reportedly getting into a shouting match with Senator Bill Cassidy over support for the war in Iran.
24: I'm not going to be bullied, and I'm trying to get answers for the American people. And so so escalated from there. At some point, it de-escalated.
25: We're told the president called you a lunatic?
24: Can I imagine that the president called me things that would be said on a school, on a playground? Yeah, I can imagine that.
17: Meanwhile, in New York this week, a slate of progressive candidates, all backed by Mayor Zoran Mamdani, prevailed in three Democratic House primaries, two of those defeating incumbents.
26: We are showing there is a new path for politics in our city and in our country. We are showing that last June, a year ago tomorrow, was not an anomaly.
17: At the same time, President Trump trying to cast those primaries in his own terms.
18: Well, they're going radical left. They're going really, you know, you talk about the Democrat socialists. You took really, it's really communist. That's these people.
17: And joining me now is Democratic Senator Chris Murphy of Connecticut. He's the author of the new book, Crisis of the Common Good. Senator Murphy, welcome back to Meet the Press.
27: Yeah, thanks for having me.
17: Let's first off start with your reaction to the latest primary results out of New York. You've heard President Trump say that these candidates aren't socialists. He's gone as far as to call them communists. As someone who identifies as a progressive, is this a moment of reckoning for establishment Democrats?
1: Oh, I think you're going to have different candidates being nominated in New York City and suburban Connecticut. This is a party that is also nominated and won with candidates like Abigail Spanberger and Mikey Sherrill. I want us to be a Big Ten party. I mean, I've been saying this for years. I think that it's actually a sign of a party that is alive and growing when there's a contest of ideas inside the party. So I'm not a Democratic Socialist, but I do believe that the Democratic Party has been historically way too timid in taking on corporate power. I think our party should have bigger ideas. I put one on the table last week, a $25 minimum wage. And I think we do have to have answers for the way in which corporations and billionaires are taking over and corrupting our politics. So

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1: Full time and don't have enough money saved up in the bank for an emergency car repair. Meanwhile, we just saw the first trillionaire made in this economy. This version of capitalism isn't working. Now, I make the argument in the book that we should embrace, you know, what I call a common good capitalism, a capitalism where we have more shared prosperity, where we want more millionaires and less trillionaires, where we have a higher minimum wage, where unions are more powerful. Democrats are not going to win by defending this version of capitalism, but I think we'll be able to offer ideas on how to dramatically reform it rather than throwing out the entire system.
2: Well, let's talk about one of those candidates who won on Tuesday who describes herself as a socialist, and that's Darlisa Avila Chevalier. She's faced criticism now over deleted social media posts. I want you to take a listen to this attack ad from her former opponent.
3: Let's meet Darlisa in her own words.
4: She
3: won't stand by Kamala Harris.
4: Okay, let's get to business.
3: She won't stand by Joe Biden. She even called him a rapist. She won't stand by veterans or the American flag. She stands with dividing us by race. Meet the real Darlisa, the one she tried to delete.
2: So to be clear, Senator, that was an attack ad from a fellow Democrat. You've talked about this bigger tent. If you're saying the Democratic Party needs a bigger tent, does that include someone who called a former Democratic president of the United States a rapist?
1: Yeah, well, I mean, I'm not super familiar with that race. All I'm saying is that this party has to have a real contest of ideas. And I just don't think that our defense of incrementalism has worked. So I don't mind a contest of ideas. And I just don't know that we have had it to the extent that voters have been satisfied. Listen, it's no secret. Voters aren't super happy with establishment Democrats or establishment Republicans these days. I will say, though, what binds together, I think, every Democratic candidate that is running, including the ones in New York, is that they are standing up to protect American democracy. And right now, the biggest threat to this country are not a handful of House candidates in New York. It is the president of the United States that is trying to destroy American democracy. And the Democratic Party, left, right, and center, is united around the fact that we need to protect this nation from Donald Trump's attacks on the rule of law.
2: Okay, to that end, I do want to read to you part from your latest book, Crisis of the Common Good. You say that many leading Democrats, and even more in the pundit class, treat populist leaders like Bernie Sanders, Alexandria Ocasio-Cortez, and Zohran Mamdani as fringe threats to the party's electoral success. Voters chose Trump because they wanted a revolution, but my party doesn't yet seem completely ready to seize the moment. How do you seize the energy of the left wing of the party without alienating mainstream voters and maybe even some Trump voters that might be willing to cross over and vote for Democrats?
1: Yeah, the argument that I make is that there are a lot of Trump voters who believe that the economy is rigged, and they mistakenly thought that Donald Trump was going to unrig it. They now see him as a fake populist, and so they're open to listen to a Democratic Party that is for increasing the minimum wage, breaking up concentrated corporate power, bringing back the strength of labor unions. Now, I think we have been probably far too judgmental of some of these voters on the right because they don't share all of our cultural and social views. I don't argue that the Democratic Party should change our views when it comes to issues like guns or climate or abortion. I just think that we have to accept into the coalition people that may have voted for Donald Trump and wants a party that is going to unrig the democracy, but may not be ready to join us on all of our social and cultural views. We should give them a place in our party. And I think the only way that we give them that place is by being stronger in the way that we confront the consolidation of corporate power in this country.
2: Okay, let's zero in on that topic that you raised earlier, and that is your new bill to raise the minimum wage. You are calling for a minimum wage of $25 an hour. It has not been raised nationally since above $7.25 an hour since 2009. The most recent analysis from the Congressional Budget Office said that even a $17 per hour raise would result in massive job cuts. Would your bill actually do more harm than good?
1: No, it wouldn't. And there's plenty.

0: of economic analysis to show that if you gradually raise the minimum wage to $25 an hour, you're going to create more jobs than you're going to lose. And my bill doesn't do it automatically, but this is actually a unifying issue. And so when I talk about how you bring Republicans who voted for Trump over to the Democratic side, an aggressive increase in the minimum wage is part of the answer. If you ask Democrats in an open survey what they think the minimum wage should be, they say $27. If you ask Republicans independents, they say $26. You know why? $25 is just the minimum wage you need to pay your bills in this country. And in the most affluent, most powerful country in the world, if you work full time, you should be able to pay your bills. And by the way, we can afford it. It's not like we can't pay a $25 minimum wage. We just choose not to because we've become okay with dozens and dozens of people in this country making hundreds of billions of dollars. So this is the kind of idea that shows that the Democratic Party is ready to fundamentally change this economy. And I think this is the kind of idea that brings Trump voters over. Remember, there was a meme online about a year ago in which folks were claiming to the right that Donald Trump had already implemented a $25 minimum wage.
1: Right.
0: And people in his coalition were super pumped about that.
1: Mm-hmm.
0: We can't let Donald Trump pretend that he's actually going to raise wages, but we got to show that the Democratic Party, if we get power, is really willing to do
1: it. So on the issue of affordability, there was a bipartisan housing bill that passed both chambers of Congress, but it's currently stalled after President Trump said that he won't sign the bill until the SAVE Act is passed. One of the elements of the SAVE Act requires voters to show ID. If there was a vote that came to the floor that just required voters to show photo ID, would you support it?
0: Well, I mean, it depends on what it looks like. In Connecticut, you know, we have safe and secure elections. This whole idea behind the SAVE Act is trying to push a mythology that our elections aren't secure, are rigged. That's not true. The problem with the SAVE Act is that they don't really care about the voter ID provision. That's not why they're pushing the SAVE Act. They care about a provision that would create a national voter list that would allow Trump to go in and take people out of it so he could claim that the wrong people voted in state elections. It's actually why a lot of Republicans in the Senate don't support the SAVE Act. Donald Trump is the most unpopular president in the recent history of this country, and so he is trying to rig the election,
1: but Senator,
0: in part by creating this national
1: voter
0: list.
1: But Senator, if I could pin you down on that, though, do you think establishing a standard by which a photo ID is necessary to vote in elections is something that should exist in the United States? Just that simple premise.
0: Yeah, I think there are a lot of people in my state that don't have that ID, and there's zero evidence in this country that there is a problem at scale with people faking their identification in elections. And again, let's just dispense with the idea that that's what this bill is about. That's not what this bill is about. This bill is about trying to create a national voter list that creates the pretext for Donald Trump to try to say that state elections have been rigged or manipulated.
1: Okay, Senator Murphy, we're going to leave it there. Thank you so much for joining us. We appreciate it.
0: Thank you.
1: And when we come back, Republican Senator Roger Marshall of Kansas joins me next.
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1: Welcome back. And joining me now is Republican Senator Roger Marshall of Kansas. Senator Marshall, welcome back to Meet the Press.
14: It's great to be with you.
1: All right, let's start with the war in Iran. The war now there has passed 120 days. Secretary Rubio testified that the war is over, yet overnight the U.S. launched new strikes inside Iran. If the U.S. is still bombing Iran 120 days into this conflict, how can the Trump administration credibly say the war is over?
14: Well, Ryan, look, I'm just going to stay focused on what my goals have been all along. No nukes for Iran, no forever wars, bring the cost of gas and grocery down. The major war is over, and think of this as almost just a mop-up operation. We have to press them. If they strike us, we have to strike them back by 10. We're making great progress. To your point about Secretary Rubio, he just made a great landmark case over in Lebanon and Israel, getting those folks together. Look, let's root for the Trump team for once rather than try to tear him down. So I think we're doing what we need to do, making great progress here. And again, working toward those goals, no nukes for Iran, no forever wars, and let's keep bringing that cost of gas and groceries down back home.
1: But more to the principal question here, Senator, is the war still going on? Can we credibly say that the war is over at this point?
14: Well, I don't think the war is over. I think there is a detente going on right now that President Trump, for the first time ever, got Iran to sign a document that they will not develop any nuclear weapons in the future. That's great. And then he followed that up with they're going to sign a UN security resolution as well. We're making great progress. So America, I'm asking America to hang in there. This is a detente. This is a ceasefire. And yeah, they broke the ceasefire. We have to answer that as well. They only understand strength. We've destroyed their economy. We've destroyed their military. We're in a good spot right now.
1: All right. Well, you mentioned affordability as a backdrop to the war and the situation there. And this week, the housing bill that was passed by a bipartisan measure in both the House and Senate is currently stalled. And that's because President Trump has refused to sign it. I want to show you what White House Press Secretary Caroline Leavitt posted about the Housing Act. She said it was, quote, one of the most significant pieces of housing affordability legislation in American history. She added, promises made, promises kept. But within hours of that post, President Trump canceled the bill signing, saying that it was just of minor importance. Did President Trump break his promise when it comes to housing and affordability?
14: Look, this is a long book right now. I'm concerned about the cost of living right now under Joe Biden. We saw the cost of housing, health care, child care all go up 50%. And we're still reeling from that, but we're getting back in the game again. That America is truly back, that real wages are outpacing inflation right now. Housing is part of the puzzle. But this is classic Donald Trump negotiation style. He's going to grab every leverage point he can. And this is one to get the bigger priority to cross the finish line. And that's election integrity.
1: But Senator, we'll get to the SAVE Act in a second. First of all, we should point out that at this point, wages are not outpacing inflation. That's not correct. But if you insist that the housing crisis is of an imminent crisis and need, why wouldn't the president just sign this bill and push that along? Why is it necessary to hold that process up?
14: Well, Ryan, again, to push back, I think real wages are up since President Trump became president. We do have a little blip going on right now, but as the gasoline prices come down, inflation's going to come down and wages will get back up. You can't look at just one day, one week, one month. You have to look at the bigger deal right now. Look, we can do both. We can have people show voter IDs and pass the housing bill and or actually have the president sign the housing bill. We can have both. I understand the cost of living is the defining issue right now, but also everyone back home is really concerned about election integrity. We need an election that are trustworthy, and right now some Americans don't feel it is trustworthy.
1: Okay, well, let's talk about that, and let's talk about the realistic possibility of getting the Save America Act passed. Even though President Trump has refused to sign any legislation until it is, the Save Act calls for several changes to existing voting requirements, but not only do Republicans not have the votes, but I want to play for you what Senator Tom Tillis raised, his questions about this particular piece of legislation. Take a listen.
15: Does any rational person who's ever had any experience with implementing election law really think that it's possible to have all that in place in time for this election and not be disruptive?
1: Senator Tillis says there's not enough time or money to even get this in place by November. Is he right?
14: Well, that's very possible, but we shouldn't let the perfect be the enemy of the good. When are we going to do this? Look, I think that there is a huge concern on a part of Americans right now that our elections are not trustworthy. I don't think that fraud will ever end our democracy, but I'm worried about is those that have this belief, this fear that fraud is indeed possible, and then it could go unpunished.
1: Well,
14: so that's why we need to build an election process with integrity.
1: But let's talk about the root of that feeling that Americans have, at least a certain sect of Americans, as it relates to the integrity of elections. You've said if you could pass one bill the rest of your career, it would be the Save America Act. Every issue we care about starts with secure elections. Federal law already prohibits non-citizens from voting. There's no evidence that fraudulent votes have changed any election outcomes. Are you trying to solve a problem that doesn't exist?
14: Look, we make pilots, before they start flying a plane, we make them get a license to do that. We don't wait till they crash a plane until we make them go through a process. The issue right now is that Americans don't feel that the elections are trustworthy. No one wants their vote canceled by an illegal alien or by a dead person. And all you have to do is look at the elections, recent elections in Los Angeles, just to see
1: Senator,
14: the concern there
1: as
14: well.
1: Exists.
14: So I think there's real concerns. And the perception here is reality, Ryan. People want election integrity.
1: That's
14: 90% of Americans want voter ID. So why not do that?
1: Let's look at the facts connected to this, Senator, because the perception is actually not the reality, particularly when it comes to the claims of election fraud. In fact, it was the Conservative Heritage Foundation that did an exhaustive study on this going back all the way to the 1980s and pointed out that there's only 100 total instances of non-citizens voting. Again and again, part of the problem with election integrity is that President Trump keeps accusing election systems of not being fair and not being secure, but there's actually no evidence to support that. So don't you need to bring to the American people a suite of issues, a suite of evidence that demonstrates this need? Just give me one example of where there was some level of fraud that the Save America Act would have prevented that would have altered an election.
14: Yeah, Ryan, I guess we just look at this differently. I think, again, I'm going back to that election process needs to be trustworthy, that the election process is important to the backbone and the survival of this nation. Everything I've done professionally trust has been so important. As a physician, the trust between the doctor and the patient, a military officer, the trust between those below me and above me in rank, and now as a senator, that there needs to be trust. So what are Democrats running from? Why are they afraid? If what you're saying is true, then why are you worried about this? Why not have voter ID? Why not have some type of proof of citizenship? Again, you can't get on a plane without your own ID. Look, when I go to a plane in Kansas, they know who I am, but they make me show our ID as well. Why? They don't want to wait for a plane to crash before they start enforcing that particular law. Okay. So I think, again, this is just part of trustworthiness, and the integrity of our election is that important to our democracies.
1: Okay, but there are some concern among your fellow Republican senators that President Trump's heavy focus on this is getting in the way of some of the other business that you would like to accomplish. We already mentioned the housing bill. This led to a shouting match. You were in the room for this on Capitol Hill last week. How did you feel when you left the room? And are you concerned about the relationship between Republican senators and the White House?
14: Yeah, I guess I'm just shocked that there's a world out there that thinks that grown people can't have a firm discussion. I've been through so many hospital board meetings when doctors yelling at each other over what time surgery should start. And maybe I was part of some of those yelling matches as well. Look, but it worked. At the end of the day, he got a couple people to flip and vote in favor of him to allow him to make better progress. He felt like he's got his legs cut out from under him, that they were negotiating on aiding on Iran. Okay. And then this war powers that comes through, and he feels like his own team pulled his legs out from behind him. And again, emphasis here, he thinks that this voting rights issue is the main issue. Right. It's the big deal, the voting rights bill.
1: Okay, sir, you are on the ballot this fall, and before I let you go, there are rumors in Kansas that you're being eyed for a Trump cabinet post. Are you interested in serving in the Trump administration, and would you say yes if asked?
14: Yeah, there's no truth to that at all. I have no interest in doing that. No one from the Trump administration has approached me over anything like that. I'm right where I need to be. I'm where God has put me, that he's prepared me for this day. My background as a physician, a fifth generation farm kid, military experience, all those coming to fruition right now. I'm right where I need to be. Have a great relationship working with Secretary Kennedy and Dr. Oz. I'm right where we need to be
1: right now. Okay, and just before we go, though, there's a new vacancy law in Kansas. If you were to resign before October 2nd, a Republican replacement would be appointed through 2028. That would take the power of picking your replacement out of the hands of voters. Can you tell us today that you're committed to staying on the ballot through Election Day?
14: I will be on the ballot on Election Day and will be honored to represent the people of Kansas for the next 6 years going forward. It's been the honor of my lifetime. Mm-hmm. Look, America is back. The economy is being fueled back home by energy independence. Our manufacturing is growing. I got work to do in healthcare, lowering the price of healthcare through our price tags bill. I got so much more work to do as United States Senator, but America is back, and I'm just proud to keep serving on this position.
1: So that means you're ruling out any sort of an appointment in the Trump administration, just to button it up.
14: I am ruling out any appointment in the Trump administration at least through the next two or three years. Who knows what would happen 4 years from now?
1: All right, you're going to stay on the ballot. All right, Senator Marshall, I'm glad we cleared that up. Thank you so much for being here. We appreciate it.
14: Okay, thank you.
1: And when we come back, inside President Trump's decision to launch the Iran war, I'll talk to New York Times reporters Maggie Haberman and Jonathan Swan about their new book, Regime Change.
16: 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I've been surfing here since I was a kid. Now, seeing my grandson out on the water, it means everything to me. 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
21: NBC News Radio. I'm Chris Caraggio. The Supreme Court is allowing mail-in ballots postmarked by Election Day that are received after Election Day to be counted. The court issued the 5-4 decision today. The ruling said a Mississippi law that allows mail-in ballots to be counted if they're postmarked by and received within 5 days of Election Day is not preempted by federal Election Day statutes. The Supreme Court is ruling on two cases involving President Trump's executive power. In one case, Fed Reserve board member Lisa Cook is being allowed to remain on the job for now. President Trump had attempted to fire her over allegations of mortgage fraud. Her lawyers had argued Trump did not have the authority to do so. In a separate case, the Supreme Court ruled today that President Trump is allowed to remove Rebecca Kelly Slaughter as a member of the Federal Trade Commission. The ruling could pave the way for Trump to fire members of agencies that had previously been set up by Congress to be independent. I'm Chris Caraggio, NBC News Radio.
1: Welcome back. And joining me now are New York Times reporters Maggie Haberman and Jonathan Swan. They are the authors of the new book, Regime Change, Inside the Imperial Presidency of Donald Trump. Maggie and Jonathan, thank you for both for being here. Had a little time off this week, dove into this incredible read. It is so good, and I'm so glad that you're here to talk about it. I want to start with the midterms. It's interesting coming off our conversation with Senator Marshall. Your reporting suggests that President Trump may not share the same concerns that Republicans have about maintaining their majorities this fall. You write, quote, Trump had already climbed his own mountain with his improbable comeback in 2024. If Republicans were wiped out in the 2026 midterm elections or in 2028, he could simply boast that they couldn't win without him. Trump could barely be stirred to even think about the midterms. Jonathan, does President Trump actually care whether or not Republicans win in the fall?
22: Well, it's not black and white, and it's not to say he doesn't care at all. But what we found in our reporting for the book is that his closest aides, his top aides, wish he cared more. Okay? Mm-hmm. And there was a very revealing comment that Trump made last year when Republicans did extremely poorly in the off-year elections. He said, people have been saying they can't win without Trump on the ballot. And he said, that's a great honor. Okay? So play that forward a little bit. He obviously doesn't want to get impeached again, but at the same time, you know, he's not going to get convicted. There's no universe in which he gets convicted. Mm-hmm. The Supreme Court gave him sweeping immunity in 2024. We have reporting in our book that he has told people privately that he's going to pardon anyone who came within 250 feet of the Oval Office. Mm-hmm. He uses different distances. Sometimes he says 200 feet, sometimes he says 25 feet, yeah. But there's some radius around the Oval Office, which is a pardon zone.
1: Yeah.
22: So really what he's spending his time doing is trying to make his own imprint on Washington, physical and figurative, and on the world.
1: Yeah. So one of the other striking portraits in your book is of Vice President J.D. Vance. He appears to be someone, at least on some level, willing to tell President Trump things he doesn't necessarily want to hear, the best example, of course, being Iran. You write, quote, Vance believed a regime change war with Iran would be a disaster. In front of his colleagues, Vance had warned Trump that a war with Iran could break apart his political coalition and would be seen as a betrayal by many voters who had bought into his promise of no new wars. How did Vice President Vance's willingness to push back ultimately affect his standing with President Trump?
23: So it's a really interesting dynamic because he was not the only person who opposed this war in Trump's world, to be clear. In our reporting, and we write about this in the book, none of Trump's senior advisors, none of his cabinet for them really thought this was a good idea, although we should make clear that the people who were let into these discussions were so tiny as a group that it excluded the Treasury Secretary and the Energy Secretary, the people who would have to manage the after effects of an energy fallout from this war, because they were concerned about leaks. But Vance was the only one who really vocally took issue with this with Trump. And it irritated Trump. It cost Vance with Trump. But he was the only person who was really sort of rattling the cages. There were other advisors who did make cases against this. We should note that Dan Kane did lay out the scenarios for what could happen. Munitions depletion, which clearly the U.S. is seeing right now in a real way, despite the fact that the administration keeps insisting otherwise. The fact that Iran could close the Strait of Hormuz. So the president will keep saying he wasn't warned. He absolutely was warned. But Dan Kane is not Mark Milley of term one.
0: Right.
23: He is not engaging in these angry arguments with Donald Trump, and you do sort of see that play out.
1: But there is an interesting dynamic between the vice president and the secretary of state, Marco Rubio. Many view them as one of his potential successors. In any way, did the Iran debate maybe tilt that competition toward Secretary Rubio?
23: So, Trump likes to play games with people. It's not that's not new to anybody. He has been doing this version of poll testing. Who do you like? Do you like Marco or do you like J.D. Vance? In fact, we have this pretty remarkable scene in the book where at a dinner with Rupert Murdoch and a bunch of other people in the blue room of the White House last October, Vance is there, Rubio is there, several other people are there. And Trump starts asking Murdoch, you know, what do you think of Vance? And Murdoch, who did not want Vance to be the VP, says that Vance, JD has the potential to be great. And Trump says, what about Marco? And Murdoch just sort of flatly says Marco is brilliant. Wow. So I don't know that it needed too much tilting.
0: Right.
23: I will say there is nothing in our reporting that suggests that Rubio is doing the things one would be doing to run. And it is still Vance's to lose, which also doesn't necessarily thrill Trump, who doesn't, as Jonathan said, like the idea of somebody coming next.
1: Yeah. Well, let's talk about the backdrop of Iran, and that's President Trump's relationship with the Israeli Prime Minister Benjamin Netanyahu. And you describe a very tense phone call between the two leaders when President Trump suspected that Netanyahu was trying to back out of negotiations around the ceasefire in Gaza. I'm sure many people have seen this quote many times. I'm going to read it anyway. Bellowing, Trump told Netanyahu that he was sick of his antics. I've done everything to protect you. You better effing going along with this. It's been going on for too effing long. Everybody's sick of you, BB. Everybody's sick of you, BB, Trump said. All the Jews are sick of you. Even the two Jews on this call are sick of you, Trump added, referring to Kushner and Witkoff. And Jonathan, you've gone on to write that President Trump has used his leverage with Netanyahu in a way that President Biden never could have. Why is that?
3: In that instance, he did. And what was really notable about that instance was it was the first time that Trump had used his leverage against Bibi. He got him to go along with the hostage deal with Hamas, and they released, it was a genuine accomplishment. They got the final hostages out of Gaza. And we write about how Trump in that moment squeezed him. What's been notable for the rest of the presidency, until pretty recently, is Trump hasn't used his leverage with Netanyahu. The first bombing campaign last June, Operation Midnight Hammer, initially Trump was very skeptical about going to war in Iran. And he'd been warned by people like Tucker Carlson and others that this would, you know, ruin his presidency. He wanted to do a deal with Iran. Netanyahu did a months-long charm offensive. He brought him a gold-plated pager, you know, that they used to blow up different Hezbollah operatives and others. And so in the end, Trump decided to go along with it. He didn't use any of his levers against Netanyahu. So that was a very interesting moment because you can see what he's capable of. When I mean, Israel can't fight alone. Right. It's just a fact. Right. There's a perception that they can, but when you actually look at the numbers and what they're using in terms of air defenses, they absolutely cannot fight this war alone. But Trump, so far, it's mostly been rhetorical. He hasn't really used his full leverage.
1: Yeah. Let's talk now about the Epstein files. That's been an issue that has been very difficult for the Trump administration. President Trump's decision to move on from the Epstein files, that launched a series of top secret meetings in the Situation Room. Maggie, what do those moments reveal about how Trump's top advisors handled that crisis?
23: So you have to set this picture here, Ryan. This had been something that top officials in the Trump government, J.D. Vance, Kash Patel, the FBI director, Dan Bongino, the deputy FBI director, they had spent years talking about how there was a secret cabal of pedophiles. Mm-hmm. And once they were in charge, they would open this up and make this visible. Trump, to be fair, had never actually really quite gone that far. Right. He had talked about it more in 2015, but it kind of went away.
1: He certainly didn't reject it, though.
23: As he often does, he sort of leaves it on the as an option.
1: Yeah.
23: And there were a number of senior officials in Trump's White House who didn't understand what a driving force this was for the MAGA base, for Trump's own base. Trump wanted nothing to do with any of this. He didn't want anything out. He was snapping at people who would talk about it. And then he started attacking his own supporters and saying this is a hoax. So we write about a series of meetings in the White House Situation Room, which is intended to deal with national security crises, with foreign wars, with sensitive matters, but not usually matters about Epstein PR crisis comms. Mm-hmm. And there were several of these, but we zeroed in on a few. These start, the ones we write about, right after the White House has used all of its political capital on the One Big Beautiful Bill, which, was what they would have rather been talking about.
1: Yep.
23: Instead, they find themselves, and it's the top levels of government, J.D. Vance, White House Chief of Staff, Attorney General, Deputy Attorney General, Kash Patel, several lawyers, and that's like half the crew who are in some of these, talking about how to get themselves out of this. And this goes on and on and on, and all it does is allow a greater clamor among Trump's supporters, including this surreal meeting that we end up writing about, where they were planning on putting out some public-facing website with things old and new, and they were discussing what universe it would be, and then somebody had looked up in that mock website they were setting up Trump's name, and up pops up this unverified, already public claim with an allegation that Trump, was made secondhand, but it was about Trump, and that was sort of the end of that.
1: Yeah. If there is a thesis in your book, and there are so many great points that you raise and so many inside conversations that you guys reveal, it's this idea that perhaps losing the 2020 election ultimately ended up benefiting Trump. What you write is, the indictments, the convictions, the assassination attempts, the 4 years of exile that allowed him to shed the restraining forces of his first term, to assemble a team of true loyalists who'd spent years studying the levers of government and plotting how to seize them, all of it had paradoxically made Trump stronger, more ruthless, and more commanding than he could have been otherwise, the most powerful president of our lifetimes. Trump himself has kind of hinted at this, right? That maybe losing, well, he would never say that he lost, but not retaining the White House in 2020 had made him more powerful. Was losing the 2020 election the best thing that ever happened to Trump?
3: I don't even think it's disputable. I mean, if he had won that election, he would have been hobbled. He was already pretty unpopular. COVID was raging. Inflation was raging. Instead, Biden was the one who ate all of those conditions. And now, the whole point of this book, the title Regime Change, is we're watching presidential power expressed in a way that we haven't seen in our lifetime. Mm-hmm. When George W. Bush took America to a war in Iraq and Afghanistan, it went through Congress, the branch of government that under the Constitution authorizes wars. Trump didn't even talk to Congress. He just did it.
1: Right.
3: When he went and snatched a sovereign head of state out of his bedroom in his pajamas in the middle of the night, he didn't talk to Congress. Mm-hmm. He just did it. When he started a trade war with the whole world, he didn't talk to anyone. He just did it. And then, of course, it takes weeks and months for the court system to catch up. He just changes facts on the ground. So he is governing like no president in our lifetime. And it occurred to us that we were covering a form of regime change in our own country. There's no universe he would have been able to pull that off if he had have just won a consecutive term.
1: And Maggie, I'll let you have the last word.
23: No, I was actually thinking about exactly this, listening to your interview with Roger Marshall. One of the things that interregnum period let him do is continue grinding out any pockets of resistance to him in the Republican Party. And you saw it systematically. Remember, one of the first things that he did was start targeting the people who had voted to impeach him. And he would merrily write about, 10 to go or something like that when he had a win. He couldn't do a lot of what he was doing even without going to Congress. Congress in other times would have voiced an objection even without being consulted. You do hear some of that now, a little, but it's not at all what it would have been under other circumstances.
1: Yeah, I would argue a very little. But yes, that's an excellent point. Maggie Haberman, Jonathan Swan, this is an excellent read, terrific reporting, really well put together. Thank you guys so much for being here.
0: Thanks for having us.
23: Thank you.
1: Still ahead, progressive victories and affordability worries, what it will mean for the midterms. The panel is coming up next.
16: 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I've been surfing here since I was a kid. Now, seeing my grandson out on the water, it means everything to me. 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
1: Welcome back. We want to take a moment now to remember Alan Greenspan, who passed away this week. Greenspan served as the chair of the Federal Reserve for nearly two decades, helping guide the U.S. economy through a period of extraordinary growth and change. But to all of us here at NBC News, he was also the devoted husband of our dear colleague and friend, Andrea Mitchell. The two of them joined Meet the Press together in 2007.
2: Alan Greenspan, this is not your first appearance on Meet the Press. That was back in 1974. I want to show you what it looked like back then. Let's watch.
4: Our guest today on Meet the Press is the new chairman of the President's Council of Economic Advisors, Alan Greenspan.
2: Other than a white shirt and different glasses, it's pretty close. Not bad for 33 years.
5: A few other differences.
24: There's a mildly different amount of hair, but I won't comment on that.
2: It's been a great life, hasn't it?
24: It has.
2: A musician?
24: Yes.
2: Presidential advisor? Economist?
24: Mm-hmm.
2: Husband?
24: Yeah.
5: He's a great husband.
24: That's a great husband. I knew she'd say that.
2: That was your cue.
24: Yeah.
2: And what's your nickname for him?
5: You want me to...
2: Come clean.
5: Can't lie on Meet the Press. Sweet Pea.
2: I finally got it out all these years. I wish you both many more years of irrational exuberance together.
24: Thank you, Tim.
5: And rational exuberance. Thank you, Tim.
1: Alan Greenspan was 100 years old. The panel is here. Chief Washington correspondent for PUC, Leanne Caldwell. Ashley Etienne, former communications director for Vice President Harris and Speaker Pelosi. And Mark Short, the former Trump legislative affairs director. Welcome to you all. Thank you guys for being here. So, Leanne, let's talk about this tense meeting between President Trump and Senate Republicans. He refused to sign the bipartisan housing bill because he wants them to pass the Save America Act. Those of us that cover Capitol Hill every day know there's no chance they're ever going to pass the Save America Act. What are your sources telling you about the growing frustrations inside the Senate Republican Conference about the way the White House and Trump's political arm are acting?
25: Well, first, I think it's important to note that Trump's insistence on the Save America Act has completely paralyzed Congress. Not only did he not sign the bipartisan housing bill, his nominee to be director of national intelligence, he's not allowing move through because of the Save America Act. Mm-hmm. The House floor was completely stalled this week. They had to leave town early because nothing could get through because of the Save America Act. So with that is extremely frustrating to members of Congress, especially Senate Republicans, who think legislation like the bipartisan housing bill is good for voters heading into the midterms. It's a key economic issue that addresses this. But the president, he doesn't think so. He thinks that the Save America Act is better for base voters, and there is an ideological difference on how they think how to win in November.
1: Well, Mark, I'd like to get your take on this housing bill. You've been critical of it in the past. You say that it's an expansion of federal government intervention into housing development and regulation. You think that goes too far. Do you think it actually hurts the Republicans' messaging when it comes to affordability?
6: Ryan, I think the president himself last week noted that this was Elizabeth Warren's bill. He himself knows that basically if you're going to continue to subsidize markets or basically have the government tell you who's allowed to buy a house and who's not, that's not going to make housing more affordable. It's one more step in Republicans in the last 2 years basically embracing Democrat economics, whether that was massive tariffs, whether that's price controls, or now, you know, basically nationalizing private sector companies. Mm-hmm. And so you've seen the Republican Party basically abandon free markets, and they've continued down this path. And, you know, now Trump himself has decided it's not good. But, you know, to Leanne's point, I think that for the president, he doesn't care about the midterms, because not just is it the fact that you know, he views it as the Democrats he can withstand Democrat attacks on him because he did it before and surviving a couple of impeachments. But frankly, he likes having an adversary. And if the adversary, is going to be Jeffries or whoever is going to be the Senate leader, in some ways that's more fun for him than Johnson and Thune being the adversary.
1: Yeah. So, but how do Democrats
7: think good legislation, right?
1: But talk about this. Democrats think it's good legislation. I mean, this had overwhelming bipartisan support. How did Democrats sell this bill to voters, especially given the fact that so many Republicans were involved in it?
7: Well, I mean, I think the reality is this is a tremendous opportunity for Democrats. You've got more than 25 million Americans under the age of 35 that are still at home and with their parents because they can't afford to leave their house because the housing prices are too high. And so the reality is this gives Democrats an opportunity to really appeal to those voters. Those are the same voters that we lost ground with in 2024. So if my advice to Democrats would be go in, micro-target, put ads up, micro-target those constituencies, even target their parents, mm-hmm. and then frame this up as Donald Trump is not serious about addressing the economic pressures that everyday people are faced with.
1: So we had a primary this week, Leon, on Tuesday. We saw progressive candidates, some that describe themselves as socialists, win big races in some Democratic congressional districts. What do these progressive victories tell us about the reality of governing if Democrats ultimately end up winning both or even just one House or Senate majority?
25: Yeah, so if Democrats win control of the House, this is going to make it much more difficult for Hakeem Jeffries, who will be the Speaker of the House in that case, to govern. You have a different faction of the party, perhaps a more rebellious faction of the party. But looking ahead to 2028, this is where it gets much more complicated. Democrats I talk mm-hmm. to say that these socialists winning in these safe blue seats aren't going to jeopardize control of the House in November. But what it does is it sets up a big divide and fight within the party on who the nominee is going to be and what the electorate looks like heading into 2028 presidential election.
1: And Ashley, you already see President Trump staking out ground when it comes to this label. He's actually gone a step further and called them communists. Listen to what he had to say this week.
10: These are not social Democrats. These are hardcore godless communists. They're godless communists.
1: Are you concerned that messaging could hurt Democratic candidates in the fall?
7: No, I mean, I don't think it's Trump's scare tactics and this name calling that's actually the threat to Democrats. It is what we heard from Senator Murphy, which is that there's a disconnect between the party and sentiment on the ground, that we have no new ideas, no vision. And so that's why you're seeing Democrats vote for these socialist Democrats against incumbents and even in these open seats. That's why the party's polling at 28%. That's why it continues to bleed support among its base vote voters. I'm primarily focused on black voters right now. That'll make the difference in some of these highly competitive races. I wrote an op-ed for Essence magazine that really laid out the case in the autopsy that the Democratic ecosystem puts $8 billion into these elections, and less than 1% of that is actually engaging black voters. So that's the trend we're seeing with a whole host of voters, that the party has to address this.
1: Mark,
7: is the economy
1: the biggest issue here? Is the name calling going to work for President Trump? We have less than 30 seconds.
6: The economy remains number one issue. Affordability remains number one issue. But when Democrats nominate crazy, this isn't just garden variety socialists. These are people who have called in their chants death to America in some of the rallies they've attended. But I agree with Leanne. I think ultimately a midterm is a referendum on the president in power.
1: But it's
6: going to be a problem for them coming and governing.
1: Okay. All right. Thanks, everyone, for being here. We appreciate it. Great discussion. Before we go, be sure to join my colleagues and me on Saturday, July 4th for all of our coverage of America's 250th birthday on NBC, including special editions of the Today Show and NBC Nightly News. That's all for today, though. Thank you so much for watching. We'll be back next week, because if it's Sunday, it's Meet the Press.

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2: Hey, good Monday morning to you. Benny Mathers here for a look at your alternative talk AM 1150 traffic update. For around the Sound, over on 405 southbound near the off-ramp of the I-5, there's a recent incident partially blocking the ramp. DOT crews and State Patrol have arrived on the scene, and they are taking care of that situation. Also, due to construction, late-night sailings, and the Washington State Ferry System, the Mukilteo-Clinton route are now canceled for today. The work is needed for the vehicle transfer span, so the bridge connecting to the terminal to the ferry needs to be repaired. So you'll have to find another sailing on the ferry in that area for today. Stay tuned, coming up next. After the news weather, it's the first hour of Driving Home with Patty Vasquez.
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4: The High Court says mail-in ballots postmarked by Election Day that are received after Election Day can still be counted. The Supreme Court issued a 5-4 decision today. The ruling set a Mississippi law that allows mail-in ballots to be counted if they are postmarked by and received within 5 days of Election Day is not preempted by federal Election Day statutes. President Trump is reacting to today's major rulings from the Supreme Court. In several Truth Social posts, he voiced his thoughts on the High Court's decision on mail-in ballots, his E. Jean Carroll defamation case, and his power to fire agency members. Trump called the ruling on mail-in ballots to be a tremendous loss and said it is more important than ever to pass the Save America Act. A meeting between delegations from the U.S. and Iran and Qatar is set for tomorrow. It comes as the two countries have agreed to halt attacks for now, following a weekend of escalating tensions in the Middle East. The latest wave of chaos started with an Iranian drone strike on a ship traveling through the Strait of Hormuz, which led to the U.S. military carrying out retaliatory attacks against Iran.

0: Friends, family, and some of music's most famous names are in Manhattan today saying their final goodbyes to legendary music producer Clive Davis. Kenny G's saxophone filled the Central Synagogue in Manhattan as mourners sat shoulder to shoulder before many speakers shared fond memories of Davis, including Barry Manilow, who recently faced health challenges.
1: A few months ago, surgeons removed a piece of my lung. Last week, I lost a piece of my heart.
0: After Jennifer Hudson serenaded the crowd, Alicia Keys reflected on her three-decade-long relationship with Davis, followed up by Bruce Springsteen, who met Davis when he was 22. The service was followed by a private burial. I'm Chris Caraggio, NBC News Radio. TSA is bracing to screen nearly 19 million air travelers across the 4th of July holiday period. A TSA senior official says security checkpoints are fully staffed and prepared to welcome these travelers and handle the large passenger volumes during the June 30th through July 6th period. Coming up in the business week ahead, key economic reports start coming out tomorrow with a look at job openings and consumer confidence. That's followed up by ADP's monthly employment report Wednesday. Look for new Fed Chair Kevin Warsh to make headlines Wednesday as well as he delivers remarks on Europe during a visit to Portugal. Due to the 4th of July holiday, the government's always closely watched jobs report will be released a day early on Thursday. Most analysts are expecting a decline in the number of new non-farm payrolls added, down from 172,000 in May to an anticipated 118,000 in June. Big changes are coming to student loans beginning Wednesday, Rory O'Neill reports.
2: The changes are part of the One Big Beautiful Bill and limit how much people can borrow and how they repay. Loans will be capped for parents at $20,000 a year and $65,000 per student. Grad students will be capped at $100,000. Borrowers will have just two repayment options: the tiered standard plan and a new plan based on income called the repayment assistance plan. The Biden-era save plan is no longer an option.
0: Short-term career and technical education programs are now eligible for federal Pell Grants, with students able to start applying on July 1st. It's part of a new rule in the Workplace Pell Grant program. States will determine which high-demand fields will qualify for funding. A Western entertainment property in southern Arizona, known for hundreds of films and TV shows, is now up for sale. Old Tucson is listed on business real estate site Bizabel Sell for $1.5 million. The park is home to rides, live shows, and tours, and has been the filming location for numerous Western classics like El Dorado, Three Amigos, and Tombstone. I'm Chris Caraggio, NBC News Radio.
3: And let's go ahead and take a look now at our alternative talk weather outlook for Monday. Well, we'll see partly sunny skies today. High temperatures not bad, around 68, 69 degrees. And the wind will linger around out of the south to southwest at 5 to 10 miles per hour. Low temperatures for Monday down to about 54. For Tuesday, mostly cloudy skies and a few sunbreaks. High temperatures a little cooler, around 67. Clouds will hang around for most of the day. Low temperatures for Tuesday down to about 53. For Wednesday, partly cloudy skies, a few sunbreaks, and an occasional light rain shower mixed in as well. High temperatures around 66.
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0: so much for joining me, everybody. This feels a little bit rushed. Was there silence there for a second? If there was, think of it as your moment of meditation, just to take a breath, just to clear your head a little bit. I'm a little bit amped because I just did 2 hours for Minneapolis-St. Paul. I was filling in for Matt McNeil on the Matt McNeil Show, and it was weird because it's weird to have like one show going on. You know, Joan's on the air. I'm in a different studio, trying to catch up on all things Minneapolis-St. Paul, and of course, a lot of the stories going on there. We're familiar with. We had Rob Held, who is, of course, a regular on my show and Jonah Esposito's show. You may know him from social media. He is the local attorney who has been showing up at detention centers and protesting and trying to advocate for people who are being having their civil rights violated. And he has been arrested several times, really for the mere act of protesting, really in situations where they cause sort of these interactions where they can say, "Oh, you hit me with your bullhorn," and you can see the video where he barely this law enforcement agent like stands up and bumps into the bullhorn. Anyway, we talked to him about Rene Good, Alex Preti, Miramar Martinez, who was shot five times here, Silverio Gonzalez, who was murdered here in Chicago. So that show is available on KTNF's website. So it was an honor to talk to Robin. Of course, we'll have him on again soon. I talked to John Fugelsang. Really great conversations with our neighbors in Minnesota. And speaking of neighbors, I have one of my neighbors in studio, Merrill Miller, who is the manager of the Jefferson Park Sunday Market. I mentioned the markets in Minneapolis and that people should get out this weekend. How are you doing, Merrill?
1: I'm doing okay.
0: You doing okay? Are you staying hydrated? I don't have my cup.
1: Hey, you see the water bottle.
0: Exactly. I have my little cup going right here. Got the ice cubes. Merrill, I do, you know, when I started working with the Sunday market back in 2019, like it was, you know, I've told you because I was running for office, I didn't want to come with the presumption of now I'm going to like capitalize on the fact that there's a crowd here. And I felt like I should put my time in. And I fell in love with working with everybody and being a part of the market. Well, tell us a little bit, first of all, how long have you been working at the Jefferson Park Sunday market?
1: Since 2011, when we started.
0: I feel like maybe I shouldn't ask you so you don't think about how long it's been.
1: Well, and to be fair, it's not like I was manager that first season.
0: Right.
1: So somebody else, Dana, started off the first year for us. And then because of some family life stuff, she had to take a step back. And I was the silly person who didn't step back when everybody else did. And so here I am, however many years it is later.
0: Last woman standing.
1: Something like that.
0: And I saw a message in our group chat that we have possibly another volunteer. We've gained one volunteer recently, and it sounds like somebody else is coming this
1: Sunday.
0: Yeah,
1: there's actually a couple others that are on the list. One wasn't available for a while, and mm-hmm. the other, I guess, is going to be joining us on Sunday. And I actually had a phone call from somebody earlier this afternoon that needs service hours,
0: okay.
1: So that's going to be interesting.
0: Well, tell

0: Research shows, on average, car accident victims with a lawyer get over 3 times more money than those without one. Better off with Blue Hop.
1: And work resources that the vendors bring. I mean, whether it's making food, they're like,
2: oh my gosh, yeah.
1: Right? I mean, it's a lot.
2: Yeah.
1: The whole production for everybody. And I appreciate how invested they are and how much they, you know, they want to be there. This isn't what they all have to do. I know for some, you know, it's a means to an end, and farmers markets are either a great way to get your product out there, to grow, all those elements. But this is a labor of love for everybody, it seems.
2: Oh, definitely.
1: Yeah.
2: And I mean, as you know, from Jackie and Patty, your sponsors of
1: yes.
2: Pride Roasters, that, you know, it literally started off as a fun hobby for them and has migrated into more and more every day of a business.
1: Yeah.
2: To the point of Jackie was actually talking about maybe doing some work with another one of our vendors as she plans to open up a storefront. I don't know where
1: what?
2: That is currently.
1: Oh,
2: right.
1: Wow.
2: Yeah.
1: That's
2: so
1: very cool.
2: I won't say any more than that until, you know, the ink is dried or something is more final. But yeah, I mean, it's getting to see those collaborations and the community that happens, that it just really makes it worthwhile. And I mean, you know, from 2020, when we all pulled together to make sure these same vendors, many of these same vendors, actually had a way to sell their product, because a lot of these vendors, they don't have a storefront or whatever to be able to sell, or the infrastructure to be able to do shipping necessarily if there's no farmers market. So in 2020, when there wasn't because of COVID, and, you know, there was a system, and we managed to pull together with our other neighbor markets and create a system that these vendors could have a way to continue to sell.
1: Yeah. And I was thinking about this. I actually, during my conversation with our neighbors in Minnesota, I was thinking about, because in addition to the marketing, I was doing that little, you know, Wednesday, you know, neighbor coffee with neighbor Patty,
2: right,
1: to highlight local businesses and folks in the community who are doing the kind of work that you are. And I was actually kind of thinking about how many restaurants, I mean, I went into debt eating out, and also into larger clothing that I'm still trying to like figure out. I'm like, I'm still carrying around my COVID-19. But, you know, some of those businesses did not make it. Some of my favorite places, North Branch Chicken, Fanny's, just to name a couple, George Carr's has turned over the keys to the Gale Street Inn. It's hard.
2: Yeah. Yeah. And I think with each of those businesses, there was other factors.
1: Yeah.
2: That it wasn't necessarily a COVID thing. But, yeah, you know,
1: it's challenging.
2: And it's challenging no matter what.
1: Yeah.
2: I mean, I think with Gale Street Inn, that had just been, it was time for George to move on. And because he didn't, you know, he still had the love of the business, but it was a little burned out.
1: I think. Well, and I think it was also this energy online. What had to be, I mean, he was getting body blow after body blow after he came out, you know, said he supported Brandon Johnson, Mayor Johnson, when he wanted, you know, the protocols that he had to keep everybody safe. You know, people resented. They resented that he believed in science.
2: Yeah.
1: That was,
2: yeah, which is really unfortunate, because you need that.
1: Yeah.
2: We need
1: science and safety and all those things. At any rate, that was just something I was thinking about, was I think we've gotten, have we lost any? I mean, I feel like we've got almost all of our vendors, maybe except for T-Dogs is the only one that I remember that we don't, the hot sauce. Isn't it T-Dog? Wasn't it T-Dog hot sauce? The one that was in the flask bottles.
2: Yeah.
1: Yeah.
2: So he...
1: he's in other markets?
2: He's not at the markets because of life stuff.
1: Gotcha.
2: At least last I heard. So,
1: but I mean, for the most part, it seems like we have almost everybody through the markets.
2: Plus a few new ones.
1: Exactly. Yeah, definitely a few new ones, which is exciting.
2: Yeah.
1: And some that have gone on to get storefronts. You mentioned that Sfera has now a storefront, which I first came across. And that's the other thing, too, is, you know, yeah, sometimes they're market vendors, and maybe they're online vendors, right? Like Spice Girls is freaking amazing.
2: Yes.
1: Love their sauces. And some go on to, like, they grow. Taste of Philippines was also one of our vendors.
2: And now have a storefront.
1: Yeah.
2: Yeah.
1: So it's kind of exciting to see that growth, too.
2: Oh, yeah, definitely. And especially when it's like back in the community. I mean, I love Sfera. In fact, it's funny because I was supposed to be meeting a friend there for lunch today, and they were, bless their hearts, so busy that there wasn't room inside for us. And with the rain, it was like the outdoor seating did not appeal. So we found a lovely Ethiopian place down the street. I'll have to get back to Sfera at some other time. But
1: what Ethiopian restaurant? Because I used to, in the 80s, I loved Mama Desta's Under the Sea, which was on Clark, and that's been
2: Red
1: long.
2: Sea. Red Sea.
1: Mama Desta's Red Sea.
2: Yeah.
1: And it's been long gone.
2: Yeah. It was actually the first Ethiopian I'd ever had.
1: Me too. Because they were at Taste of Chicago.

0: So I was like, well, I want to have more of this in the 80s. Yeah, they were at Taste of Chicago. So I was super excited.
1: Yeah, I don't remember them being at Taste of Chicago because I actually went to their Clark Street. Yeah. Yeah.
0: I mean, sit on the floor. It was so good.
1: Yeah.
0: It was one of my favorite places.
1: Gosh, yeah.
0: So I have to find some new Ethiopia. Although it sounds, when I checked, they're all in the same area. I think all the Ethiopian restaurants seem to be in the same
1: community. This one was on Broadway, basically across the street from Sfera.
0: Yeah.
1: So if you look them up, you can find, I can't remember what the name is, so sadly.
0: That's all right. So we are in studio with Meryl Miller. She is the manager of the Jefferson Park Sunday Market, and we are in the park every second and fourth Sunday of the month. I am missing this weekend. I will be at the Pride Parade. I'm getting up super early because we have a lot of great sponsors, and I want to make sure I'm available for whatever they might need. So I'm going to miss the market this weekend, and I'm so sorry.
1: Well, it happens. Thankfully, as you mentioned, we've got some other volunteers coming on board. So
0: excellent.
1: Hopefully.
0: Yeah.
1: And you'll be missed regardless. But
0: rolling in late. What I think the weather's supposed to be warm this weekend. Is that what I'm saying? How far out do you start looking at the weather? Like do you need 10 day?
1: Sometimes I look at it early in the week, but the last couple of years, I've started to get to the point of the day before they've got it figured out and it's usually right. Any time before that, not so much.
0: Okay. Well, this has been I just saw this thing about how, we have had over 200 tornadoes since 2015, which apparently breaks records for Illinois. And Peter Sorellis from Source Solar was just telling me yesterday that I had not heard about how we have had record-breaking size of hail. Like,
1: really?
0: Yeah, in some areas.
1: I missed that part of yesterday's show. I listened to a good chunk of it, but that one,
0: I just feel like it's been chaotic, to say that. I mean, we've had some very dramatic weather at some of our markets, too.
1: Oh, yeah. Was it 2 years ago
0: when we had the
1: geysers out of the sewers? Oh, my gosh.
0: Yeah, for folks who don't remember, just a couple of years ago, on the northwest side, the man covers were being blown up off the street by this massive amount of water that was falling.
1: And worse further east,
0: yeah,
1: where it was actually feet into the air. I just saw it, a little bit up into the air. Of course, now, mind you, at the time, I was literally holding up one of the vendor tents as it was collapsing due to the rain that it collected in the awning, but that's a whole other story.
0: I want to tell you folks, Meryl Miller is a volunteer manager, as all the volunteers, but there's no hazard pay for her. I have been in windy situations. I remember the first time I saw, I was this could be dangerous, was Stamper's Cheese tent was being blown around. Remember when we were at the Irish American Heritage Center?
1: Oh, yeah.
0: And that collapsed, and the frame was all bent. And then we had just another one recently at the Copernicus Center with the winds that just kicked up out of nowhere.
1: Mm-hmm.
0: That was challenging. You go through a lot. I hope that I hope you take care of yourself.
1: I try.
0: I know.
1: I try.
0: It's challenging.
1: I have learned that when people offer help, accept it.
0: Yes. That's a good thing to do. We are hanging out with Meryl Miller. She is the manager of the Jefferson Park Sunday Market. We'll be at the Jefferson Park Park proper on Lawrence near Long. Lawrence, like Higgins and Lawrence and all that confluence of streets, right across the street from the Jefferson Park Library and Post Office. And again, that starts at 9:30 to 1:30. And we've got a lot to talk about, all the vendors, in just a moment. We want to thank our sponsors, Pride Coffee Roasters, as we mentioned. Pride Coffee Roasters is sponsoring the WCPT Pride Parade Float. We are Pride Parade Float entry number 64. We'll be rolling down the parade route. You can catch the live broadcast from Scott Duff, Ellen Miller, Ken Mahabil will be joining them as one of their guest co-hosts as well. And again, the broadcast will be starting at 11. The parade kicks off at 11 o'clock. We want to thank Pride Coffee Roasters, Illinois Veterans for Change, the American Foundation for Suicide Prevention, Berman, Kia, and Subaru, Social Change. We've got our friends from Repchai, also a sponsor of the
1: I heard you talking about
0: Chicago.
1: Them. That's awesome.
0: Yeah, so we've got a lot of great representation for our and Chicago Community Acupuncture. Thank you so much, Dr. Jason Bissell.
1: Chikomaku.
0: I love their commercials. More in a moment on WCPT 820 Heartland Signal and KKNW 1150. Thank you, everybody, for being here. I'm so out of sorts. Here we go.
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8: It's Driving It Home with Maddie
0: Vasquez. If you want to call, you could. Right now, I am hanging out with Meryl Miller. She is, sorry, Lady B, I hit the wrong button. I'll be honest with you. But I can't put an invitation like, I can't. I'm like, kill that one. No, I mean, take off that. Yeah, sorry, everybody. I'm in studio with Meryl Miller. She's the manager of the Jefferson Park Sunday Market. And we are so thrilled to have her in studio. It's always my honor to join you every second and fourth Sunday of the month. And this weekend will be a lot of fun. The last event was great.
1: That was last the opening for the season, we had not only the market, but the park also hosted the park orchestra. I forget what the full title is. Do you remember what their full title is?
0: Oh, the Chicago Symphony Orchestra. What is it called?
1: Right, yeah. That's where I'm at.
0: CSO? Wasn't it the CSO?
1: Not the CSO. It's the community one.
0: Well, they often perform with the park districts. And
1: yeah, it's been a tradition the last, I don't know how many years, actually, that they do a performance. I don't know that it's always coordinated with the market, but now it does, and here we are. But then we also had the Flag Day
0: parade.
1: Yeah. So that was fun.
0: It was a lovely day, and it was great to see everybody. And I can't wait to come back in July because I won't be there this weekend. But for folks who are coming out, again, 9:30 to 1:30, right there at Jefferson Park, located at Lawrence and Long, across from the Jefferson Park post office and public library. And I know, what do you want to start with? What do you want to dazzle folks with the wonderful vendors, performers, and artists, and all kinds of things?
1: All kinds of things. Okay, well, so for performers, we have Tim Barnard is going to be on our main stage area, which is the Escher House porch. For those of you who know the area, Escher House is a little old farmhouse that has been used for years and years for various things within the park, and it's still part of the park. It's even in the last couple of years gotten upgraded to being ADA compliant, in hopes that we finally get somebody in there to like have a coffee shop or something. That hasn't quite happened yet, but we get to use the porch for our performers. We've also got at the north end of the park, since we're using up so much of the park, we get to have two performers, and the other one is Stephen Goyes, who's joined us in studio at least once.
0: Yep.
1: And then another thing I'd like to mention is that as has become our tradition, we've got Wildlight Studio, yoga studio, joining us, providing a nearly first thing in the morning class. They have shifted time start for the class to 10 a.m.
0: Okay.
1: And so that's going to be also at the north end of the park area. So that's the Higgins entrance side. Not to be confused with the Long Avenue side, which is just off of Lawrence.
0: It's
1: just
0: kind of a triangle. It is a bit challenging because you've got Higgins and
1: it's absolutely a triangle. Yeah. It is absolutely a triangle.
0: Yeah, so you'll find it. You'll see the park if you're
1: If you're looking for the exact address, that's 4822 North Long.
0: Excellent. Appreciate
1: that. It's actually right there.
0: And folks should bring their own yoga mat. Also register so we know you're coming.
1: Yeah. If you go to our website, you can just click on the date to get to the registration for a particular date.
0: Excellent.
1: So, yeah.
0: So got your yoga. So you can do your yoga and then maybe order some tamales or perhaps something from Urban Dining.
1: I love their sliders. Oh, my gosh.
0: They didn't have shrimp last time. Can I tell you? I'm looking forward to the next time, but still. It was amazing.
1: Yeah, well, sometimes supply stuff happens, exactly. Or you didn't get there early enough.
0: That part.
1: Probably the, yeah.
0: Yeah, that's more likely.
1: Yeah, speaking of which, one of our newer vendors, although she's been with us this is her second summer with us now, Jean's Curious Crackers. So for any of our vegan friends, that's the other vendor. For any of our folks that need gluten-free options, this is a cracker option that's like just seeds, basically. Mm-hmm. And they are so good that whenever I have friends over and have these crackers out, I basically convert them all to wanting to be gluten-free eaters because they love these crackers so much.
0: They're great.
1: But she got to get there early enough that she doesn't sell out. She can only produce so much. And she produces as much as she possibly can, but she often sells out.
0: She does, yeah. And it was funny because we have a neighborhood, actually one of the people that helped save Escher House, Lionel, was he bought like 4 bags. I was standing there and I was
1: did
0: like,
1: he really?
0: Yeah, he did. I was like, sorry, buddy. Sorry. Because I told him how good they were. And I think they're fantastic. She had one last time that was a little bit, had like almost a lime. I think she called it like a margarita seasoning. It was really good.
1: Yeah. It's funny because I wouldn't have described it as that, mm-hmm. but it is so good. And there's like so many nice flavor notes to it.
0: Yeah, exactly.
1: Yeah.
0: And then so tell us a little bit more about, let's see, we've got the crackers. We've got the, there's olive oil and bread. Are they teaming up? Did we find out?
1: So. I haven't confirmed yet.
0: Yeah.
1: But when I saw the olive oil lady at the Portage Park Market, because try and support our other markets too.
0: Same.
1: She hadn't talked to Nick yet, but was going to do it the next day. So, trusting that happened.
0: Okay, good.
1: But anyway, they're next to each other anyway. And so if you need either one, that's going to be like smack in the middle of the park, right behind the field houses where they live, or as far as their spots. But I did mention about vegan stuff. Only out for a few dates, but we've got Molly's vegan egg rolls, using the air quotes here because there's no egg in them, but they're still that nice crunchy because it's the kind of egg roll type wrap.
0: I mean,
1: egg roll name comes from the egg that's usually inside, but not in this case. It's all veggie and very good. I mean,
0: they're super tasty.
1: Yeah, there's another case of it doesn't matter what your food interest is, unless you hate vegetables or something. You're probably gonna like these because they're so good, but they're sold frozen, ready to take home and eat. Best if you can do them in an air fryer.
0: Sounds fantastic.
1: Yeah,
0: looking forward to that.
1: Oh, because you get the nice crispy and all that.
0: So. I love that last time we were there, Semper's Cheese had like a chart so you could see like all the different cheeses that they had, because otherwise you kind of stand there and go, and there's 4, so like, what's that?
1: Right, yeah. And there's so many great cheeses.
0: So good.
1: Yeah, I mean, one of my go-tos is, my husband always makes sure he gets me cheese curds and cheese sticks, but because those are nice, like, weekday snacks and you need a little protein.
0: Right.
1: There you go. But now if I'm doing, so we should be starting to see tomatoes and stuff. So if you wanted to do your, what's the Italian salad thing with the tomatoes and basil,
0: Caprice?
1: And yes, thank you. And fresh mozzarella is the next thing in that list. That is one of my loves. And, I get some of that, some of the bread from Artisan Bread is the bread company that we were talking about.
0: We're making people hungry. Our friends.
1: I hope so, because we want them to come out and shop. And, I know we're talking about super big time, very local, but there's loads of farmers markets around the city. If you go to City of Chicago website, there's a link where you can find a listing of the Chicago area farmers markets. And, if you're a little more outlying, find a vendor off of one of the market pages that you like, and they usually have their own website and listing of where they're at. So that can help you out, because all the surrounding communities have their own farmers markets. I mean, one of the markets I originally fell in love with was Arlington Heights, because I was commuting out there to see my husband and before we actually got married. They've got a fantastic farmer's market out there.
0: Park Ridge, too. I used to, that was my first, I used to live in Lincoln Square and I would go there, but mostly Park Ridge, because it was always fun for the kids, too. I always wanted my boys to sort of have that experience as well. Yeah. Well, everyone can have that experience this Sunday. Again, that's going to be at Jefferson Memorial Park, which is located at 4822, that's 4822 North Long. And you get more information at JeffersonParkSundayMarket.com. That's JeffersonParkSundayMarket.com. And follow us on all your social media platforms. It's Meryl Miller. And folks, if you want to volunteer, if you have some service hours you need to complete, we're a great place to hang out. And I will not be there this weekend, but all the great volunteers, all the great vendors, it's going to be a warm day. So bring your water bottles with you.
1: Yep.
0: And enjoy yourself. Oh, and the tea lady. We meet the tea lady and Bee Savers. And
1: Honey. Yeah. So folks that have allergies, come and check out the honey from City Bee Savers, because it is like I could point you to hives in the neighborhood. That's how local it is. And that's the kind of stuff that's going to help, you know, kind of calm down some of those pollen related allergies.
0: Excellent. Well, Meryl, I won't see you on Sunday, but maybe we'll tip one back sometime before the next market. Otherwise, I will see you there. Second and fourth Sundays of the month. Everyone, check out your farmer's market in your area. Coming up next, we're going to talk to the Vice President of Commuter and Passenger Services for the Brotherhood of Railroad Signalmen. Tim Tarrant is going to join us in just a moment on WCPT 820 Heartland Signal and KKNW 1150. We're so glad you're all here.
9: NBC News Radio, I'm Chris Caraccio. The Supreme Court issued multiple rulings today, including one regarding mail-in ballots. The High Court said those ballots postmarked by Election Day that are received after Election Day can still be counted. The court issued the 5-4 decision today. The ruling said a Mississippi law that allows mail-in ballots to be counted if they are postmarked by and received within 5 days of Election Day is not preempted by federal Election Day statutes. A meeting between delegations from the U.S. and Iran in Qatar is set for tomorrow. It comes as the two countries have agreed to halt attacks for now, following a weekend of escalating tensions in the Middle East. The latest wave of chaos started with an Iranian drone strike on a ship traveling through the Strait of Hormuz. A heat wave is taking aim at millions across the eastern half of the U.S. this week that'll send temperatures soaring. Today, cities including Minneapolis, St. Louis, Chicago, and as far south as Little Rock could see highs in the 90s. I'm Chris Caraccio, NBC News Radio.
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11: Osteoporosis affects millions of people in the United States and around the world. It's a disease that basically causes someone's bones to become weak, brittle, and porous, which can increase their risk of fractures. Now, the good news here is there are things you can do other than, or in addition to, taking medications to prevent fractures before it's too late. One is to up your intake of calcium and vitamin D. You also want to eat more protein. One functional medicine dietitian told us that that helps build muscle. And if you're building muscle strength, then you are also building bone strength. You want to be mindful of your workouts. The best ways to build bone density, one therapist told us, are going to be resistance exercises like lifting weights, and also exercises that make your bones take a bit of an impact, such as jumping or even running, just loading the bones a little bit more. I'm Dr. Sanjay Gupta, helping you live a better life.
12: And let's go ahead and take a look now at our alternative talk weather outlook for Monday. Well, we'll see partly sunny skies today. High temperatures not bad, around 68, 69 degrees. And the wind will linger around out of the south to southwest at 5 to 10 miles per hour. Low temperatures for Monday down to about 54. For Tuesday, mostly cloudy skies and a few sunbreaks. High temperatures a little cooler, around 67. Clouds will hang around for most of the day. Low temperatures for Tuesday down to about 53. For Wednesday, partly cloudy skies, a few sunbreaks, and an occasional light rain shower mixed in as well. High temperatures around 66.
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14: Being a man today isn't simple. You're juggling relationships, health, career pressure, emotional wellness, fatherhood, and somehow you're supposed to have it all figured out. But manning up doesn't mean what it used to. It's not about being silent or toughing it out. It's about discovering what strength really looks like for you. 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
8: It's just bold ideas and real talk. This is Driving It Home with Patty Vasquez.
0: I believe I just served you another moment of meditation. This is what happens when you do 4 hours of radio back to back to back. You lose track of time. I was saying goodbye to Meryl and saying hello to my next guest. So you'll pardon me for that moment of silence. I hope you use it in a very productive way. Look, every single day, a freight train rolls through someone's backyard, through all of our communities, past the platform where you're standing on the Metro, coffee in hand, just trying to get to work. And we don't often think about the people who are keeping you safe. Their whole job is watching the broken things that might happen before we're the next East Palestine. And Washington wants fewer of them looking out for us. In December, Trump's Transportation Department signed off on a waiver. The railroads asked for it and they got it. They can now cut their visual track inspections in half. Twice a week becomes once a week. A camera bolted to a train is supposed to make up the difference. These companies call it modernization. The people who walk the walk call it, I believe, something else. I'm going to guess. My next guest is one of them, Tim Tarrant. Am I saying it right now?
15: Yes, you got it right.
0: I got it right this time. All right, Tim Tarrant, Vice President of Commuter and Passenger Services for the Brotherhood of Railroad Signalmen. Welcome back to the show, my friend.
15: Well, thank you, Patty. Very excited to be here.
0: Yeah, we've talked quite a bit in the past about safety, the kind of work that you do. We've had bad moments in our history. I'm sure that with the work you've done, you've looked back and like, where have we come from? Where are we going? Where would you put this on the scale of what railroad signalmen have been through before?
15: Well, with what's going on now and the recent deregulation efforts, yep, it's very serious. You had mentioned the human track inspections and the waiver that was granted, which it's a different union. That's the maintenance of way workers.
0: Okay.
15: And they fought hard to try and push back on that. But the waiver was granted. I wish that we were exempt from it, especially with the work that we do with highway rail grade crossings and with the signal systems. But unfortunately, I believe we're next, with the Federal Railroad Administration trying to roll back our regulations, which is really, really serious and really, really dangerous.
0: And this comes down to profit?
15: Yeah, absolutely.
0: Yeah. And I mean, I feel like the big part of this country's history really is built in large part by our railroad system. Right.
15: Yeah, absolutely. We've been around for a pretty long time. We have our own set of labor laws, the Railway Labor Act, which kind of it's difficult to explain and go through. That's not enough time in the show to do that. But it was the reason why it took so long to get a settlement up in New York, which we talked about last time when I was up here. And we can get into that if you want to a little bit more now that it's ratified. But essentially the changes or what they're proposing in regulations is really dangerous. You know, for example, a road crossing, you know, like a highway rail road crossing, you know, there is 38 different federal tests that have to be done on that, you know, throughout the period of 1 year. There's monthly tests that have to be done, meaning that a person has to come out and take a look at these specific things once a month, whether it's making sure the lights are pointed in the right direction, that they're not burned out, making sure that the gates are actually covering the road that they're supposed to cover, all the way up to making sure that that system's functioning properly. And there's quarterly tests that have to be done to ensure that, you know, when a train actually goes over it, it does what it's supposed to do. And annual tests, which are even more so than that, to make sure everything works right on those. What they're proposing on doing is using AI, which we talked about a little last time we were on, and cameras and technology to replace that highly trained, you know, journey person's eye. And it's not going to end well if that happens like that.
0: Yeah. So. First you mentioned this case. Was it a settlement you mentioned?
15: In New York.
0: Yeah.
15: Yes. Yeah. That was the strike that we did. Yeah. Well, when I was on last time, we talked about it a little bit, but I didn't want to get into what the particulars were because we hadn't ratified the agreement yet and we hadn't been approved by the MTA, which is the board that approves Long Island Railroad contracts. But essentially, without getting too much into how bargaining works in railroads, they have these things called patterns. And if a pattern is set, you usually can't negotiate outside of it. There's been a bunch of like these presidential emergency board awards and all these different things that settle that. So we tried to negotiate a year out of that. And what we tried to do was add, you know, the the 3-year contract was a 9.5% general wage increases over the period of 3 years. We wanted to get a fourth year that we had it in like a backloaded fourth year. And we were just asking for 4.5%, which would basically cover inflation in New York. It was a break-even agreement. It wasn't one that we should have had to shut the city down for 3 days to get. Yeah. But that's what you're up against a lot of times, is trying to just fight, you know, to maintain the status quo. It was by no means like a get-rich or windfall agreement for any of the workers, but it was a win, and it proved that if you stick together and you fight, you can actually win. And so that's what we did. That agreement was just approved by the MTA board on Tuesday. I believe it was Tuesday. So
0: what kind of, when it comes to striking, I mean, you know, I've talked to other labor leaders about, you know, folks have this idea of a general strike, which I'm now understanding better because we don't talk about labor history. I think Illinois, I don't know if they passed the legislation, but to make labor history part of the curriculum. And I think that would be important across the country because I think we lose sight of what happened in the wake of Ronald Reagan's presidency and the laws that, and even before that, laws against union striking, having a general strike. It's illegal.
15: It is. Yeah. Yes. It's illegal in New York for commuters to strike under the Taylor law. But fortunately, we were under that Railway Labor Act. And so that was one of the big fighting points when we were arguing through this process called the Presidential Emergency Board. We won not one, but two of them, saying that we had the right to bargain and that we should have, you know, enough of a general wage increase that keeps up with inflation.
0: Yeah.
15: So,
0: So go ahead. I mean, like, there's a lot of risk to making sure that you have the right to strike. People don't realize what the cost that comes at, right?
15: No, they don't. And if you really want to talk about, like, history that they're probably not teaching about, I mean, obviously the Haymarket in Chicago that everybody knows about, not a whole lot of people really understood that the people they thought were responsible for that were executed. You know, their punishment after getting arrested was execution. As some people were murdered in jail. They don't talk about the Copper County strike in Colorado, where they burned 25 women and children. It strikes me that one does because it was a Greek encampment. My wife is Greek Orthodox, and they a very long story short, they called a truce with this Greek colony that was out there. I guess it would be like a colony of striking workers. They called a truce on Easter Sunday morning because Greek Orthodox Easter is the biggest holiday of the year for Greek people. They brought their leader out. His name was Louis Tikas and two of his top lieutenants. They executed him on the spot. It was at the time the mine company had hired like strike breakers to come in and do that. They fired a machine gun up until all the workers ran out of ammunition. They went up into the hills. They left their families back in the tents thinking they would be safe. And they came down and they doused them with kerosene and they burned them alive. And people don't understand that people lost their family members horrible ways. They fought, they bled, they died for the right for us to even have a union, let alone the right to be able to strike. And I really wish they would teach that in more places.
0: Yeah, I'm if I had learned it, it fell out of my head.
15: Yeah.
0: Because it really isn't taught. Like, you know, we kind of get this sort of, you know, generalities. You know, we learn about the wars and things like that. Never really kind of, they don't want us to know in large part about what has been fought for.
15: It was, I think I misspoke. It was the Ludlow Massacre was what that was called. Yes.
0: Okay, that would sound familiar.
15: And then they had the Italian Hall tragedy in Michigan where they during a Christmas party for striking mine workers, somebody came in and yelled fire, and in the pandemonium, 70 some people got killed. It was over 50 children got trampled to death on Christmas Eve at a Christmas party.
0: Man,
15: what they were shooting for was a 40-hour work week.
0: And that right there, what we know as our now expectation of what a work week should look like. We talk about 40-hour work week was earned, fought for, bled for by union, by labor,
15: and their families and their children.
0: Yeah. And whether it's labor protections, safety at work. And it's interesting because, like, we're at the point now where we're supposed to feel grateful that we have a job. Like, I've heard people say that to me. Just be happy you have a job.
15: I hate the G word. I hear that all the time. You should be grateful you're working.
0: You should be grateful that you're working. Again, we're talking to Tim Tarrant, who is the vice president of the commuter and passenger. Right. This is I have all this right. Commuter and passenger services for the Brotherhood of Railroad Signalmen. Now, are you where are you located out of?
15: I am. My headquarters is in Front Royal, Virginia, but I'm indigenous to the Chicagoland area. This is where I grew up at. This is where I'm from. And I moved out in 2011 and took the job as what I would call like the very lowest end of working nationally for labor, which meant making the coffee, cleaning up the parking lot and, you know, doing basically whatever they told me to do. And I worked my way up. And so now I'm our national vice president that handles our passengers and commuters. So it's very honored to be able to be in the fight.
0: So are you back in Chicago or are you still
15: I live in Virginia now. Yes, we moved my very Greek Irish family moved out to Virginia you can appreciate what that's like if you move away from people. It was very tough, but yeah, we moved out in 2011 after I think we talked about this last time after I had a cancer scare. Well, it wasn't a scare, it was cancer.
0: Sure.
15: I wasn't supposed to be here, but I'm still kicking, and I just thought that I should be doing something besides fixing stuff for Metro.
0: So what brings you through town?
15: Pardon me?
0: What brings you to Chicago?
15: Oh, I was in town for a retirement party.
0: Okay.
15: Or a retirement gathering, and then I was here, and I said, you know what, maybe I can see if Patty Vasquez isn't busy, and here I am. I came in for the retirement, and...
0: I don't know if you listened to the show or why you ordered. So last week, Tim sent us a pizza for the station and wonderful appetizers as well. The whole kit and caboodle. Were you listening to the show? Because I actually mentioned the place that you ordered pizza from, which is Phil's Pizza Duro. That's a pizza joint I've been eating at since I was 5 years old.
15: Yeah.
0: So I was just like, what? It was such a wonderful treat. Thank you.
15: Well, that's okay. And yes, I do listen to the show.
0: You don't have to say you do.
15: No, I do. I travel a lot. A lot. That's probably why I'm still married. I'm going 250 to 300 days a year. And my wife's actually out of the country right now, so I think I can get away with this. But I do listen when I can, I happened to have it on the day before, and I actually asked Jerry Wolski. Yeah. I said I wanted it because I wanted to do this the first time I was on about a year ago, and he said yeah, he had mentioned it. I said she mentioned which place it was on the show, and that's. Happened to be the only one that was open at the time I sent it.
0: So funny. Oh, yes. Well, it was very kind of you. And I'll talk about the treats that you brought me in a little bit, too. Thank you for...
15: Oh, that's okay.
0: I don't know if you know this, but I have an affinity for a couple, two, three baseball caps. Now and then. Again, Tim Tarrant is the Vice President of Commuter and Passenger Services for the Brotherhood of Railroad Signalmen. Lady B, we can open the phone lines if we want a little bit here, too, because I don't know if we'll have a chance. If anyone wants to join the conversation, if there's news on your mind... And more importantly, if you want to share your thoughts about labor and the hard-earned rights that they have earned for us, please give us a call or text us at 773-763-9278. That's 773-763-9278. You know what? I'm going to take a question when we come back for our guest. Again, Tim Tarrant is in studio with me. More in a moment on WCPT 820 Heartland Signal, KKNW 1150, and KTNF AM 950 Minneapolis, St. Paul. Oh, that's later. But you know what I mean. And everyone tuning in digitally. We're all so happy that you're here.
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0: Thank you so much for joining us. We continue our conversation here on Driving It Home. I'm your host, Patty Vasquez. We appreciate everyone tuning in. Of course, we're broadcasting on WCPT 820 Heartland Signal here in Chicago. And we have our friends tuning in on KKNW 1150 in Seattle and all of our friends joining us on Facebook and YouTube. If you are on our digital platforms, please consider subscribing to our pages and sharing with your friends so they can join the conversation too. Also, we have our text line open, 773-763-9278. And we are in studio with the Vice President of Commuter and Passenger Services for the Brotherhood of Railroad Signalmen, Tim Tarrant. Tim, we do have one comment. Well, I'm going to start with the text screen because they came in for, I take your calls in the order they were received. This listener asks, Patty, the Greek people getting killed is horrible. they're asking about the teaching about the Pullman porters, which I think a lot of labor unions do. And of course, with the railroad, we imagine African-Americans that were integral to us having unions today. I'm a 35-year union guy, and the Pullman porter history is often ignored and needs to be known.
15: 100% agree. The Pullman strike was pivotal in rail labor. But there's the Great Rail Strike that happened before that, the Pullman strike, Haymarket, the Battle of Blair Mountain, which was in West Virginia, which was the largest, they called it the largest insurrection in United States history besides the Civil War, where our country actually used its military and its own citizens. It's the history that we have in this country that nobody really understands or appreciates. How we got to where we are today really needs to be taught so that we can learn the lessons and not have to go down the same road again. It took 100 years to get the 8-hour workday.
0: Oh my God. I when you think about that, it just seems like we do take it for granted. You say that one of the words you hate is you should be grateful that you have a job. And that's because they take labor for granted.
15: Yeah.
0: I was in Springfield during Governor Rauner's administration when he was trying to make Illinois a right to work state. Yeah. And he had his turnaround agenda. He wanted to diminish bargaining rights, workman's comp, workplace safety, all of the things. And there was a Republican legislator who I was having a conversation with. I showed him the numbers. And this was over 10 years ago when because they always pointed to Indiana. We want to be like Indiana. We want the businesses to come to Illinois like they do. And they do come to Chicago and Illinois. Yeah. And I said, look at this. The executives. The highest paid executive in Indiana is making 271 times what their workers are making. And how is that? How is it sustainable? Like if you keep like making these, whether it's tax, but all these things to benefit the wealthy, the powerful. And he said, well, a job's a job. They should be happy to have a job. Was what he said to my face.
15: I can believe that. So, but I hear the grateful thing all the time, too. I've heard it during COVID. I've heard it during all that. But at the end of the day, a company, a railroad, whatever it is, they should be grateful to have, longstanding good employees. And if you treat them right, collective bargaining really goes along with that because if you're in a collective bargaining unit, if your company's not doing good, then neither are you. You're the key to their success. And, as you said, when a CEO is making almost 300 times more than what their workers are, there's something wrong with that.
0: Yeah.
15: And how they use right to work is a great way that they try and divide people. Governor Walker, I forget the year, from Wisconsin, did a really great job of that, of trying to turn private unions against public sector unions, saying they're getting too much. You shouldn't have that. When the real question should have been, how come we don't have what they have? Yeah, but unfortunately, sometimes the divisive politics that they have, saying that I'm not supposed to like you because of the way that you look. I'm not supposed to like you because you're younger than me or older than me or whatever it is. It really divides us. But at the end of the day, if we could figure out those handful of things that bring us all together, which is we want to have a job that we know is there. We want respect in the job, which is wages. We don't want to die at work. We'd like to have a safe workplace. If we get sick, we don't want to have to die or lose our house. Just like my union negotiated health insurance saved my life. I should have been gone a long time ago. And you want to retire in dignity. And and God forbid, be able to take your family on a vacation for a week once a year or, put a kid through college. My gosh, is that really so much?
0: Now it is.
15: Yeah. Well, if we focus on that, if workers, that's the one nice thing about being part of the AFL-CIO, and Liz Shuler was just reelected. I was at the convention in Minneapolis. The vision that she has about bringing all workers together, it doesn't matter what it is, because they're just going to try and blame somebody else so that they can keep us divided, when in reality, we have to stay together.
0: Absolutely.
15: That's when we're together, we win.
0: Yeah, the power's in the people.
15: Yes,
0: it really
15: 100%.
0: Is. We've got a listener on the line. Karen wants to join the conversation about labor. Hey, Karen, you're on with Tim Tarrant. What's on your mind?
19: Hi. I'm listening to what you're saying about unions, and I just wanted to bring up everything that you're saying. I don't know if you're aware of the efforts that the nurses from Endeavor. Yeah. So, you're talking about safety. You're talking about them saying to be grateful for your job. The nurses at Endeavor, they're trying to protect patients, safety of patients. That's the main reason that they're trying to get a union. And people should know that. They're striking. Well, they're attempting to get a union so that you, the patient, can be safe. And it's about safety. And I just don't know if people are aware of what's going on there.
0: We've been featuring the nurses unions, both. We had some leaders from Texas as well as the, results of the votes here in Chicago. And what would you like us to do? I mean, as far, do you have an organization that folks can turn to for up to date information about what's going on?
19: You can go on Facebook. You can just put in there Endeavor Strike, Endeavor Union, and you'll find out information about it. You can just Google it. It's all out there. And the problem is, what happened is Endeavor, if I'm a nurse, you know, and what happened to us is that Endeavor bought pretty much every hospital on the north side, and they became a monopoly. And so if you are a nurse and you want to stay at the bedside, you have nowhere to go. You know, back in the day, we had choice. We could go, you know, to Swedish. We could go to Skokie. You know, so we had some say in our life. But now, the corporation has all the power. We have no power, and they can do anything to us. They can say, you're going to work on this floor for 4 hours, and then the next 4 hours, you're going to go work on another floor. So there's no patient safety. Mm. There's no control for us, and it's just not good. And so you can just keep up the news. You know, yep. there will be more protests. And be aware when you go in the hospital. You know, you want that nurse to be safe. You want her to know what she's doing. And right now, as nurses, we don't have that.
0: I'm so sorry. The nurses are unionizing, seeking to unionize with Teamsters Local 743. This is involving nurses across four of Endeavor's legacy locations, Evanston Hospital, right. Glenbrook Hospital, Highland Park Hospital, and Skokie Hospital.
15: I just want to say, I didn't catch your name.
19: Karen.
15: Karen, I just want to say, first off, thank you for the work that you do as a nurse. I lived at the University of Chicago in 2007 for a pretty long time with cancer. It was a union hospital. And no matter what their contract said, what your craft is and what you do for a living is really angel's work. So thank you for what you do. You have my 100% support. I'm going to see what I can do to try and help out however we can in your strike. But don't give up. You actually have the power. All the nurses do, if you guys can hold together. And I'm really hoping that you can. And I support you 100%. Thank you for what you're doing. And the other part I just wanted to mention, most people don't realize that being in a union, yes, it's about negotiating a fair wage and having a safe workplace. But a lot of it is about keeping the public safe. And you're really working for the good of the general public. So thank you for what you're doing.
19: And that's what this union effort is about. It's not so much about the money for us. It really isn't. It really, really. I mean, that is an issue for us because there was a big effort. They did lower pay. They took money away from us. But that's not what this is about. It's about the safety of patients. That's what triggered this effort for the unionization. It's about patient safety.
0: I agree completely. I want to thank you so much for calling, Karen, and for reminding us and for encouraging us to be informed. You have a great weekend, my friend. Stay hydrated.
19: Thank you. Bye.
0: Thank you. Tim Tarrant, I feel like we just got to see each other, and we're at the end of our segment. I'm so sad. I have to book you for like a whole hour next time. Are you coming back into town soon?
15: Yeah, I'll call you. I'll let you know. So.
0: Yeah, please do. What do you want to leave folks on? What are some last thoughts?
15: Last thoughts, I would say, are... pay attention to what's going on in rail. Railroading is one of those industries, unfortunately, that, you know, it almost seems like you have to blow up a whole town in order to get, you know, safety regulations put into place. And they're always trying to roll back. There'll be some information that's coming out when they drop this deregulation effort with signal work across the country. And when you do, we're going to ask you to reach out to your local legislators, your federal legislators, and everybody else to make sure that this doesn't happen, because it's going to be dangerous.
0: And how do people stay informed on any developments?
15: www.brs.org.
0: That's brs.org. Everybody, again, Tim Tarrant, the Vice President for Commuter and Passenger Services for the Brotherhood of Railroad Signalmen. My mom helped write the program, so make sure you all get paid in retirement.
15: Yes, thank you. Thank you. I'm getting there.
0: There you go. Well, thank you so much, Tim. Safe travels. And thank you for the gifts. You didn't have to bring me treats. But before you go, I just want to show people who are watching online that you brought me these fantastic, these are so cool, the Brotherhood of the Railroad Signalmen AFL-CIO. Thank you. So I'm going to pass these out to my coworkers here. First, I'm going to pick my favorite color.
15: Well, make sure you keep one or two for yourself. So there's other stuff in that.
0: Well, I appreciate it. So. Yeah. Well, the bottle, I'll share, I promise. Thank you so much, Tim. Be well, and my best to your family and all of your brothers and sisters in the union.
15: Appreciate it.
0: Let's take a break here. When we come back, we're going to talk to the Cook County LGBT judges named Grand Marshals of the 55th Annual Chicago Pride Parade. More in a moment on WCPT and KKNW 1150. Thank you for being here, everybody. Let's do that.
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3: Hey, good Monday morning to you. Benny Mathers here for a look at your Alternative Talk AM 1150 traffic update for around the Sound. Well, northbound State Route 167 just north of the 405 there in milepost 26 in Renton. A recent crash partially blocking the two left lanes. Good thing, though, it's a response team and State Patrol have arrived on the scene. They are merging traffic to the right, so expect delays in that area. Stay tuned. Coming up next, after the news weather, it's hour number two of Driving at Home with Patty Vasquez.
21: NBC News Radio, I'm Chris Caraccio. Mail-in ballots postmarked by Election Day but received late will still be allowed to be counted after today's Supreme Court ruling. The 5-4 decision said a Mississippi law that allows mail-in ballots to be counted if they are postmarked by and received within 5 days of Election Day is not preempted by federal Election Day statutes. The Republican National Committee had challenged the Mississippi law. Talks between the U.S. and Iran are set to take place tomorrow following a weekend of escalating tensions in the Middle East. The latest wave of chaos started with an Iranian drone strike on a ship traveling through the Strait of Hormuz, which led to the U.S. military carrying out retaliatory attacks against Iran. Word that the back-and-forth attacks would be paused for now comes ahead of a planned meeting tomorrow between delegations from the U.S. and Iran in Qatar. Wildfires in Colorado have forced emergency and mandatory evacuations as they burn through thousands of acres in the state. Several wildfires broke out in western and southern Colorado over the weekend. Over 40,000 acres were set ablaze after the Snyder Mesa fire broke out along the Colorado-Utah border, and the Knowles fire as well as the Gore fires combined into it. The FAA is investigating yet another drone incident in the New York area. A JetBlue pilot said as he was landing at JFK this morning, a drone hit his plane.
22: We collided with a drone back there in the turn as we're coming to assault. Just wanted to pass that to you.
23: You said you collided?
22: Yep. It hit us right above the cockpit.
21: That's audio from air traffic control. This comes just days after a United Airlines pilot reported a close call with a drone while landing at Newark Airport. The FAA says it receives more than 100 reports of drone sightings near airports each month. Drone operators flying in unauthorized airspace could be charged fines or even jail time. More than 1,400 deaths have now been confirmed after last week's devastating back-to-back earthquakes in Venezuela. Officials fear that number will only grow. The number of missing stands in the tens of thousands. I'm Chris Caraccio, NBC News Radio. Uber is rolling out stricter background checks and restrictions for drivers. The company said the new policies for rideshare drivers and couriers for its delivery service will take effect today. Among the changes, Uber is expanding the list of criminal offenses that permanently disqualify somebody from being a driver in the U.S. The company will no longer allow people with prior convictions for violent felonies, sexual crimes, stalking, or strangulation to be drivers. Uber said it had prevented over 3 million people from joining or remaining on the platform since 2017. Changes are coming to Comcast. In an announcement today, the media conglomerate said it would be splitting into two companies by spinning off NBC Universal and Sky. The move will separate Comcast's media and entertainment assets from its broadband and wireless business. Current Comcast CEO Mike Cavanaugh will move into the role of NBC Universal CEO. Comcast shares jumped over 25% in pre-market trading on the news. Today's a day to throw caution to the wind and get dirty. Read tennis with more.
24: Today is International Mud Day, brought to you by the World Forum Foundation to promote a connection to nature. WebMD says you should go jump in the mud, as mud actually has health properties. It boosts your immune system through exposure to trace bacteria and improves sensory development through squishing, patting, and sliding in it. So go find some mud and have a good time, but strip before you go back into the house.
25: They were lying under carpets, seldom heard. Well, must you keep...
21: Stevie Nicks and Tim McGraw are set to perform at the wedding of Taylor Swift and Travis Kelce. That's according to Page Six. Swift previously wore a shirt reading Stevie Nicks to Game 4 of the NBA Finals at Madison Square Garden and has previously released a song named after McGraw. Earlier this week, City Hall confirmed there's a permit for a Friday bash for more than 1,000 people, as well as a permit for a more intimate event for 100 people on Thursday. I'm Chris Caraccio, NBC News Radio.
3: And let's go ahead and take a look now at our Alternative Talk weather outlook for Monday. Well, we'll see partly sunny skies today. High temperatures not bad, around 68, 69 degrees. And the wind will linger around out of the south to southwest at 5 to 10 miles per hour. Low temperatures for Monday down to about 54. For Tuesday, mostly cloudy skies and a few sunbreaks. High temperatures a little cooler, around 67. Clouds will hang around for most of the day. Low temperatures for Tuesday down to about 53. For Wednesday, partly cloudy skies, a few sunbreaks, and an occasional light rain shower mixed in as well. High temperatures around 66.
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0: much for joining us. We continue our conversation here on WCPT 820 Heartland Signal and KKNW 1150 in Seattle, and now KTNF AM 950 Minneapolis, St. Paul. Some of you are hearing me for the second time today because KTNF heard me earlier. Hello, hello. We want to thank our sponsors who are so generous in supporting the WCPT Pride Parade float, which we're going to talk more about in just a moment, because joining me, this is very exciting, the Cook County LGBT judges named Grand Marshals of the 55th Annual Chicago Pride Parade are joining me in studio, and we have with us, I'm so excited, and it's, hold on a second, I'm like, wait a minute, why is there not more information? Oh, okay, there, I'm just, I'm like, what is happening? Because I know that folks who are coming out on Sunday are excited. They've changed the time, which also is still getting me discombobulated. It's starting earlier. Joining me in studio are Cook County Circuit Court Judges Mary C. Marubio and Mike Weaver. Do I have to call you? I mean, I feel like calling you Your Honors. Hi, Your
1: it's
0: Honor.
1: It's not necessary, no, but thank not. You.
0: Your Honor. Hi, Your Honor. I'm going to ask you to move your microphone just towards you. There you go.
2: There you go.
0: A little bit more. A little bit more.
2: Uh-oh.
0: There you go. There it is. So Mike and I have known each other because one of my best friends ran your campaign,
2: yep.
0: Tom Carmack, who yep. we lost a few years ago. He absolutely adored you. I don't know if we've had enough time to talk about that. He was super proud of helping get you elected.
2: Yes, I was very excited.
0: And how's it going so far?
2: Great.
0: Was it all worth it? Was it all you'd hoped it would be, my friend?
2: And more. No, I mean, driving around Cook County for a year was a lot, but it's the best job I've ever had, and so it's been really enjoyable. So it's been 4 years now, which is crazy. Time flies when you're having fun.
0: It really now. So you've been on the bench for 4 years
2: since 2022. Yeah,
0: and am I saying your name, Honor Marubio?
1: You are.
0: Oh, that's a beautiful name, by
1: Thank
0: the way.
1: Thank you.
0: So you've been on the bench since 2020.
1: So as a circuit court judge, but I was an associate judge before that, so I'm just in my 10th year as a judge.
0: Oh, well, excuse us with the 10 years.
2: And don't ask her to explain what associate judge and circuit court judge are, because that's a whole other program.
1: 10 years.
0: ten years. Fine. Well, you know, I don't want to make our listener nervous. Jim, I don't know if you're comfortable being on the air with in front of a couple judges. How are you doing, Jim?
3: Yeah, pretty good. But this applies. Todd Blanche finally got an Antifa thing to stick down in Texas. He put 7 defendants away for 100 years, 70 years, 50 years, and it must have delighted Trump, because the whole idea was to, you know, to dampen any kind of a protest against ICE. And then this decision by the Supreme Court, who's the guy, the little pipsqueak that's running this immigration outfit? Yeah. He came on last night and said, well, they won't be getting welfare. The immigrants won't be getting welfare. Now, if welfare was so great, why do we have over 500,000 homeless people in the United States? If it was such a luxurious spread, why are they walking around homeless? I mean, come on. I mean, this is absolutely absurd.
0: I know.
3: But to put these people away for this amount of time for an anti-fascist literature,
0: you know, Jim,
3: apparently.
0: You know, Jim, I feel like whenever someone calls someone like us Antifa, I think we should say, so are you profa? Is really all I can come up with. Jim, I've got to run because I've got a limited time with my guests today.
3: Yeah, okay, fine. Thank you, Patty.
0: Thank you, Jim. I was telling my judges. You're my judges now.
2: Yeah.
0: I appreciate that. So let's talk about, first of all, I was asking about how long you've been on the bench. Your Honor, where'd you grow up, my friend?
1: I grew up not too far from here. I was born in Skokie.
0: Okay.
1: And then I grew up in the northern suburbs for high school and moved back to the city in 1988. I've been here ever since. Came in for college.
0: What drew you to law? Did you know, like, when was it, were you, you know, watching L.A. Law? Was it...
1: I did watch L.A. Law.
0: So did I. That's because we're Gen X.
1: Right. That's not quite it. I was really interested in civil rights, interested mm-hmm. in women's rights, and worked at the ACLU as a law student and thought that's the direction I would be headed. Fell in love with constitutional law and found my way to criminal defense because there's a lot of constitutional law in criminal defense. And yeah. I did that for about 20 years before I decided to run.
0: Well, you know, with everything that's happening and some of the things that Jim was alluding to, I mean, it has, you know, being drawn to what the letter of the law is, you know, what our protections are, what our rights are, you have to really be able to manage. I mean, there's a lot of pressure on somebody who's trying to make sure that somebody survives the system. Right.
1: I think that's right. And I spent the last 8 years in our pretrial system. So I see people for the first time that they're seeing a judge. I'm that judge. And I am charged with listening to what the state has to say, what the defense has to say, and making a decision about whether that person is released or detained on that first day. And

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1: Her path, I just became interested in sort of the law and what that means. And I did a lot of pro bono work at my firm, and I thought I could do a much bigger difference as a judge than working in pro bono. And so
2: was that during the course of the work? Because, you know, since you came to it a little bit later after working in a different area, how long into working in the legal system do you like, maybe I should go for the bench?
1: So I was, it was probably about 14, 15 years.
2: Okay.
1: Before I decided to explore to see if I could become a judge.
2: Okay.
1: And then wound up running countywide. So.
2: And with that, then, I mean, you know, you mentioned that he mentioned it's the best job he's ever had. Is that also your sense of the work that you do?
3: It is the most impactful job I've ever had. It is humbling every day. Mm-hmm. I have colleagues that I adore and trust. I get to meet all sorts of different people from the county. It's been a great experience.
2: I hope my mom's not listening because she always wanted me to go to law school and all the things.
3: It's not too late.
2: No, I understand that. And I understand that. And there's also night school and all these other things. And maybe it's never too late. I'm inspired by people who, you know, do go back to school, because the thing is that our legal system is basically the agreement that we have and how we're going to bump into each other, how we're going to navigate life in this country. Right.
3: Yeah.
1: Yeah, very much so.
3: And when the Judiciary Act was passed, it was one of George Washington's first acts. He did it so that neighbors could live in peace and resolve their disputes, because he thought that was of the most importance for the health of the nation, was to make sure that we could resolve our disputes together. And that's what we do every day.
2: Do you think in this environment of how we talk about the law, do you think there is a generation of, I have no handle on, like, because law school was always sort of the path. Like, I have a brilliant son, and I don't say that lightly. My son just graduated from the University of Chicago on a full ride, top of his class. And I asked him about going to law school because I am my mother's daughter. And you know what he said? He was actually on the air. I said, someone asked him if he would go to law school. He goes, "Well, that sounds unpleasant."
3: Law school is unpleasant. I'm not going to say it's not. But the practice of law is wonderful.
1: Right. It's just the 3 years to get there.
3: Yes.
2: And so do you think, though, we have a generation of people who in this, because this has never happened before, the way we talk about the law is very unique. Can we say it that way in our time and moment in history?
3: Yeah, I think that's really fair. I think it's okay for us to acknowledge that there are attacks on the judiciary and on the rule of law. Mm. And I think that inspires us to be at our best on the bench even more ever than before.
2: Yeah, that's what I would imagine.
1: Yeah.
2: Because I know people that I haven't talked to in a long time who are lawyers. I just started thinking about this the other day, who were working previously at the federal level, and I haven't talked to them. And I just feel like there are ways people can use the law to manipulate it. Right. And to drive things. And so I'm grateful for people like you who are dedicated to the Constitution, to making sure people are heard. Isn't that what it comes down to?
1: I think that's the most important job we have as judges, is to make sure everybody's heard. And so you and regardless of the side, you need to allow those people to be heard. And I think even I've seen in where I've been practicing, even if I rule against that person, I've been thanked because, you listened, Judge. Thanks so much. Like, you took the time, you took the extra minutes or so. But it was like the first time that I think they felt that they were heard in this dispute with whatever they were involved in. And so I think that's an important, a major role that we have as judges.
3: And that's carved in our Supreme Court in Latin. And I don't know the Latin, but it's like, it's audi.
2: You don't speak Latin?
3: Alter.
2: Well, I say we revoke your judgeship. I don't even know.
3: We went to the Jesuit school, but it's, audi, alter partum, hear the other side.
2: Okay.
3: That's the motto of the Supreme Court of Illinois. Yeah.
2: I was friends with Greg Adamski. I don't know if you're familiar with the name, Greg Adamski.
3: Sure. So, well-known lawyer, yeah.
2: Yeah, Greg was, full disclosure and weird and so sorry, but my brother was murdered by John Gacy. And so by an odd turn of events, when I was a radio host somewhere else, it was introduced to Karen Conti and Greg Adamski, not knowing who they were. And eventually through the course of our conversations through other people, they were like, I think you should know who they are. And I was fascinated by why they had taken the case. And Greg's was that he was against the death penalty.
3: Yeah.
2: And so I got to know him and

0: learn about his career. He was a fascinating human being. And when he passed away, one of the things they talked about was his proficiency in Latin. So I actually have a book on my shelf that I've never opened, but I bought a book of Latin, that, like how to practice Latin. Do you know Latin better? Or
1: No.
0: Worse?
2: So I think that's a really great illustration of what the law is.
0: Yeah.
2: Everyone deserves their time in court. Everyone deserves representation. You get representation and decision making without fear or favor.
0: Yep.
2: And it's an awful example, but it's
0: the
2: really
0: wildest one.
2: An important one. Yeah.
0: Yeah. Well, and that was the thing, was I knew before I talked to them. I waited 6 months before I approached them and told them who I was. And my mom and I had a conversation about how their job and what their vision was and why they did what they did was separate from who they were. You know what I mean? It didn't define them.
2: Right.
0: And they had a purpose behind it. Somebody had to.
2: We take an oath to the Constitution, and the Constitution applies to us all.
0: Yeah.
2: And it doesn't work if we're not impartial, mm-hmm. and if lawyers aren't willing to do their job.
0: Yeah. He was a magnificent man. I don't know if you've ever had the pleasure of meeting him.
2: Know,
0: he was great.
2: I have a random memory of Adamski and Conti, and that they had kind of elaborate parties that were themed.
0: Yes. Always.
2: Yes. And there was like, I remember reading it in the law bulletin that he was wheeled in on a gurney.
0: For one of his birthdays.
2: Yes.
0: Yeah.
2: Like sort of silliness. Yeah.
0: Yeah. They were wild. They were super, super fun. We are in studio with the Grand Marshals for the Cook County LGBT judges that have been named Grand Marshals of the 55th annual Chicago Pride Parade right here in Chicago. We're super excited to have them in studio. Joining me, Cook County Circuit Court judges Mary C. Marubio and Mike Weaver, no middle initial, and that's your problem,
2: well,
0: not mine.
2: His middle initial is W.
1: His W.
2: He's Michael Wesley Weaver.
1: Oh, look at that.
2: How do you not know that?
1: How do you know that?
0: We're getting questions that you can't answer. Let me take a break here. Let me take a break here and continue our conversation with the Grand Marshals of the 55th Annual Chicago Pride Parade, which we are, by the way, float number 64. So are you guys get to be in the front?
2: We're number six, girl.
0: You're number six. All right, then fine. Who's in front of you? Who gets to be in front of the Marshals?
2: I think Yvette and Mona, and then Tracy Bame. We've got some other people.
0: Oh, yeah. Okay.
1: There's some Grand Marshals.
0: Fine. Yeah. Well, we get to have you in studio, so there.
1: Yeah.
0: More in a moment on WCPT 820 Heartland Signal, KKNW 1150, and KTNF AM 950. Thank you for tuning in on all our digital platforms. We're happy to have you.
3: Please be advised. 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
12: This is Driving It Home with Patty Vasquez.
0: Yeah, we're driving home, and thankfully, I'm not actually driving because my brain is Swiss cheese after my fourth hour of doing radio today. Lady B, I thought I heard radio silence, so I was like, oh, I'll push a button, and then there was a lot of sound. So it was all me. Lady B's looking around like, what? It was me. It was me, Lady B. It was me. And, you know, partly because I'm super excited to have my guests in studio. Cook County LGBT judges named Grand Marshals of the 55th Annual Chicago Pride Parade. Joining me in studio are Judge Mary C. Marubio and Judge Mike W. Weaver. I remember Wesley. That's a good name. Long before the Harry Potter name. Oh, that's lovely. Yeah. I like it. All right. So you guys have been named the Grand Marshals. Tell us a little bit about the organization that has named you the Marshals that you represent, that you work with.
13: Sure. The Alliance of Illinois Judges was founded in 2009 by 15 LGBTQ judges. It was a struggle to get that many queer judges on the bench. We started with Tom Keola and eked our way up through Sebastian Patty and Nancy Katz, and then boom, boom, boom, got up to 15. And they formed this organization to do a few things, to provide mentorship in the community, to be a voice for the community within the court system, and to make sure that LGBTQ judges were treated the same as their heteronormative peers.
0: Do we have a history on like judges who, like, after they were on the bench said, by the way, I'm queer? And
13: yes,
0: I would imagine.
13: Yeah,
0: right?
13: People have come out more comfortably after they've been elected. I think there is a fear in some sub-circuits and some areas of the county to not be able to run as an out person. Mm-hmm. And yeah, that has definitely happened. I'm not naming them, of course, because that would be awful.
0: No, no, but I mean, like, even a history of it, like, going back and, like, the unrecognized, those who had to live in silence, and I think that...
13: Yeah,
0: you know,
13: I see what you're saying.
0: Yeah, I apologize. I'm sometimes clumsy with these conversations. I mean, not this one in particular, all of them.
13: Me too. I would say we have revealed many prior LGBTQ judges before the organization was founded, yeah.
0: Yeah. I mean, it has to be so, I mean, to know what freedom is supposed to be, what it's supposed to look like, what the letter of the law says, and to have people fundamentally work against that your entire life and then still stand up for others is remarkable.
13: It's, for me, I wouldn't be a judge without this organization.
0: Okay.
13: I had a lot of support when I was running for associate judge. Those queer judges helped me. They helped me get on what's called the short list. They helped me campaign, and they have brought up dozens of judges since then. I mean, we started as 15 LGBTQ judges. Mm-hmm. We've had over 42 judges come through the system now since then. And in general, the organization is 200 members. That's retired judges, that's active judges, and it's a huge number of our allies who are judges who joined us.
0: And Judge, do you know, like, how many, this is the entire association of Illinois judges that have been named to be the Grand Marshals. So how many judges are going to be in the parade?
13: So we have space for 100, but I think we have about 80 coming.
1: Yeah. So
0: what?
1: And it includes spouses and family. So it's going to be really nice. It's not just going to be the judges.
0: Have you been in the parade? Have you been in the parade before? Have you ever ridden a float? Or
13: we have marched every year since our founding.
0: Okay.
13: I was telling Michael Wesley that the first year I marched in 2016, there were only 6 of us that showed up. And then in 2019, we got about 50, and we started to really open it up to our allies, and we've been consistently at about 50. So this year we have a trolley for our retired judges, can sit in air-conditioned comfort.
0: And they can do this. Make sure that they do this. Make sure they do the queen wave, yes.
1: I'll be doing that without the trolley.
0: Yeah, right. I can't wait to see you.
13: That comes naturally to our members.
0: I love it.
13: I said it.
0: That's so funny. And again, so the members of the AIG represent the intersection of identity, service, and justice. And so, I mean, it is important for representation. I mean, you know, even like, look, I'm Irish and Mexican. And look, my whole life, if I had known that Wonder Woman was similarly Irish and Mexican, like for Linda Carter, I mean, like, it matters, right? To know, like, that somebody reflects who you. Yeah, she's Scottish,
13: she's
0: Irish.
13: Practically you.
0: I mean, it's amazing. I have not met her. I was very sad about that. The DNC, but like, knowing, like, I loved her regardless. But like, knowing that, she, like, growing up, there was somebody who was like me was important.
1: Oh, very much so. Yeah.
0: Right. And so to be a symbol to young people that this pursuit of, you know, career and profession is important too.
1: Right. Well, as Mary Kay said, I mean, one of the reasons why I felt comfortable running and felt comfortable running out is because of the judges who were before me, that I knew I could do it. People have won elections and it wouldn't be a hindrance to me, or at least I thought that when I ran. And so it's really an honor now to sort of be on that other side as a judge, and especially in the Pride Parade as a Grand Marshal, to sort of represent sort of everybody, to see that we're out, and then you can do that as well.
0: And so you are toward the front of the parade. Which is
13: pretty close.
0: Number six. I mean, it's much better than 64. So, but I know where to find you because we get there early.
1: Right.
13: I come. We'll be there.
0: So do you know, like, are you riding, like, oh, they often have Grand Marshals, like, on the back of a classic car. Do we know what we're riding? What's the setup for you guys?
13: It's a pretty sexy trolley.
0: So you're on the trolley with the retired judges?
13: We're going to be in front, and we've got some pretty good swag. We're going to be handing out copies of the Declaration of Independence and the Constitution.
0: Yes.
13: Stamped with our logo. And
1: nerds all the way.
13: 100%. And we have some really great signage and t-shirts. Our signs say hate overruled, pride sustained.
0: That's fantastic.
13: Good judge.
0: I love that. Well, you know, for people who cling to, like, saying things about the founding fathers, by the way, the other day it struck me that the founding fathers were not American citizens. That's just something that, because they were, you know, they were the royal, they were the British crown. They were, at any rate.
13: Mind blown.
0: But also, I mean, like, people seem to take liberty with the language and not realize that it applies to everybody.
13: Sure.
0: Life, liberty, and the pursuit of happiness.
13: That's one example, right? Equal protection of the law.
0: Yeah.
13: We've obviously come a long way in the evolution of that case law and what that means for everyone, for all of the people in our community. 250th anniversary of the founding of our country. We don't have a lot of copies of the Declaration of Independence, so if you want one, you got to
0: find Nicholas early. Cage. You find a cage.
13: He's got his is from the gift shop. This is a small pocket-sized one that you're going to really want.
0: Yeah. I did a fundraiser recently, and the comic in front of me, Joe Kilgallen, made a joke about the Constitution, and I was like, finally, because the audience kind of, he's like, you didn't expect the comic to have a joke about the Constitution, did you? So I came out and I said, actually, all comics are required to have a joke about the Constitution. I said, for example, you know, everyone knows the First Amendment, the Second Amendment, no one's like, no quartering of soldiers. And also, I contend that because it was so hot during the Constitutional Convention, I mean, they were going through a heat wave, but to have secrecy, they bolted all the windows closed. Clothes, we were wearing wool. I said, maybe the Second Amendment was just the right to wear short sleeves. And see, I like, yeah, like people that appreciate it. I've been waiting to tell that joke on stage since the 90s. I just want you to know. It was the first time it didn't get a moan.
1: Better late than never.
0: Do you have any good law jokes? Your Honor, you're like, not.
13: I said, this is, we were in your lovely green room with copies of The Onion. And I said to Mike, I don't want you to make any jokes tonight. If I hear you say knock, knock, walking out of the studio.
0: Go ahead. Yeah, knock, knock jokes, I'll do that.
13: I don't have. We didn't come prepared.
0: Okay. No, I'm just teasing you. I hate when someone asks me to tell a joke unless I have it like off the top of my head. I just had that because I was excited.
13: If you have me back, I'm going to prep differently. I'll tell you that.
0: I'll have you back. I think the door was always open to Michael Wesley Weber. Weaver. Now I'm all thrown by Wesley. It's very distracting for me.
1: Too many W's.
0: I have so many questions for you, but I'm like, I don't think I should ask that on the air. Because I remember there being a record store involved in
1: your
0: life.
1: Oh, yeah. And still, okay. Yeah. 8 years, November.
0: Because I was like, I don't know if things change. You know, might be a sore spot. Maybe, you know, bankruptcy, a fire. I don't know.
1: Still interning there as a judge.
0: So. So tell folks about the records. Is it okay? Did I just separate that? I don't know what the rules are. I'll look it up. Are you allowed to talk about the record store?
13: He can say that what his spouse does for a living is that.
0: I don't know.
1: So my husband, he was a teacher administrator for 20 years and decided to retire. And he said, I want to open her up a record store. And I was very supportive. And I said, no way.
0: You're out of your mind.
1: Yes, that's basically what I said. And then he came with a business plan. And so we opened it back in 2018. Mm-hmm. And we've been going for 8 years. It's called Rattleback Records in Andersonville.
0: Excellent.
1: And we expanded during COVID. I won't say what store. It was the record store, the liquor store, and another store will remain nameless that did very well during COVID.
0: Okay.
1: And so it's been great. And so I come in every couple Saturdays to help out.
0: Excellent. And is that part of your self-care, by the way?
1: Very much so.
0: I was wondering.
1: Because I serve in our domestic violence division.
0: Yeah.
1: And so it's a tough room.
0: Yeah.
1: And the record store is great because it's just a full release. People there just to listen to music and talk about music, and that's one of the things that I love. And I'm just the intern.
0: Judge Rubio, do you have anything that helps you with your self-care and managing everything that you have to go through?
13: I do. I have a couple of creative outlets. I'm married to an artist. She's a singer-songwriter, and recently in the last 4 or 5 years got into puppetry, and we always have some art project going on in our house. I don't know what I'm going to walk into.
0: Oh,
13: there's a currently a life-size Minotaur puppet in our foyer.
0: That As you should
13: scares
0: have.
13: Scares the heck out of me every time I walk in. Yeah, I try to spend time with family and decompress, and it's really critical to do the job
1: well.
0: Well, and I know Sunday will be filled with a lot of joy. I want to welcome you both back again, and bring you don't have to bring any jokes. That was just random.
13: No, I'm going to though.
0: Oh, wait, fine. Yeah.
13: I'm gonna have a tight 5 minutes.
0: Standing. In Latin. We'll stop at the Laugh Factory after we finish the parade route. We'll go back to the Laugh Factory and get you some time. Thank you so much. The Cook County LGBT judges who have been named Grand Marshals of the 55th Annual Chicago Pride Parade, and it's been a pleasure having Cook County Circuit Court judges Mary C. Marubi and Judge, I'm sorry, I'm Michael Wesley Weaver. I don't know why it makes me laugh. Lady B, we are going to bring up now, right now, an interview I recorded with John Fugelsang after this break. Lady B, I love you. Have a great weekend, everybody.
13: Thanks for having us.
0: Of course.
14: NBC News Radio. I'm Chris Caraggio. Mail-in ballots postmarked by Election Day but received late will still be allowed to be counted after today's Supreme Court ruling. The 5-4 decision said a Mississippi law that allows mail-in ballots to be counted if they are postmarked by and received within 5 days of Election Day is not preempted by federal Election Day statutes. President Trump says the U.S. and Iran will renew peace talks as both sides appear to step back from waves of attacks. Trump posted that Iran requested the talks, which will take place tomorrow in Qatar. The latest wave of reciprocal attacks started with an Iranian drone strike on a Singapore ship traveling through the Strait of Hormuz, which led the U.S. military to carry out retaliatory attacks. The federal trial for Luigi Mangione has been pushed back to next year. He's accused in the 2024 shooting death of UnitedHealthcare CEO Brian Thompson in Manhattan. Jury selection will begin January 5th, and opening statements are set for January 25th. I'm Chris Caraggio, NBC News Radio.
15: A Better Life with Dr. Sanjay Gupta.
16: Osteoporosis affects millions of people in the United States and around the world. It's a disease that basically causes someone's bones to become weak, brittle, and porous, which can increase their risk of fractures. Now, the good news here is there are things you can do other than, or in addition to, taking medications to prevent fractures before it's too late. One is to up your intake of calcium and vitamin D. You also want to eat more protein. One functional medicine dietitian told us that that helps build muscle, and if you're building muscle strength, then you are also building bone strength. You want to be mindful of your workouts. The best ways to build bone density, one therapist told us, are going to be resistance exercises like lifting weights, and also exercises that make your bones take a bit of an impact, such as jumping or even running, just loading the bones a little bit more. I'm Dr. Sanjay Gupta, helping you live a better life.
17: And let's go ahead and take a look now at our Alternative Talk weather outlook for Monday. Well, we'll see partly sunny skies today. High temperatures not bad, around 68, 69 degrees. And the wind will linger around out of the south to southwest at 5 to 10 miles per hour. Low temperatures for Monday down to about 54. For Tuesday, mostly cloudy skies and a few sunbreaks. High temperatures a little cooler, around 67. Clouds will hang around for most of the day. Low temperatures for Tuesday down to about 53. For Wednesday, partly cloudy skies, a few sunbreaks, and an occasional light rain shower mixed in as well. High temperatures around 66.
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0: I'm super excited about our next guest, and I say this with so much love. He's a lot of person to introduce. Every time I want to introduce him, I'm like, what do I include? So this time I thought I would do a lot of it because he's been murdered on CSI.
21: Oh, dear.
0: He's been picketed by the Westboro Baptist Church, which is, by the way, the best Yelp review ever. He got a performance out of him. He's debated Jerry Falwell and David Duke, which has got to be, I don't even know how you have those conversations. He hosts.
2: Not well.
0: He's the host of Tell Me Everything every day on SiriusXM, the son of a former Catholic nun and a Franciscan brother who wrote the New York Times bestseller. I know he's in the middle of writing another book, and we'll talk about that too, but he's got the greatest title ever, Separation of Church and Hate, A Sane Person's Guide to Taking Back the Bible from Fundamentalists, Fascists, and Flock Fleecing Frauds, which I feel like it's all heavy on all of those things. He's too liberal for Christians, is all I know. John.
2: Oh, dear.
0: Hi, John. How are you doing?
2: Matt McNeil, you look so different and attractive now. My God, I mean, you're always an attractive gentleman, Matt. But whoa, what's happened?
0: He's a
2: Hello, Patty
0: guy.
2: Vasquez. Thank you for inviting me to your takeover. It's a pleasure to see you.
0: It is the takeover. You know what's funny? I was trying to figure out the layout of the show, and I had Free Speech TV on this morning. I'm like, oh, I know that guy. I wonder what he's up to.
2: When I was on Stephanie Miller several days ago this morning, yes, it feels like a long time ago.
0: Was that what they do is they run repeats of, I never know what's live and what's pre-recorded.
2: Oh, that was live. That was live. I wasn't very live, but the show was live. I've been on this book deadline, and I was up all night writing, and I kind of, a hologram of me appeared on Stephanie to tell dirty jokes this morning. I have no idea what it said. I was hallucinating the whole time.
0: You were fantastic. And I said, let's bring some of that energy to this show as well.
2: Thank you. Hi. Thanks. I'm tired. I was up all night. Like I've been loading large amounts of algae from my pockets into the National Reflecting Pool. And, you know, doing it to get around all those cameras and all those cops, it's tiring. It really is to not be seen.
0: Yeah. I mean, you know, how many box cutters does it take to put a 350-foot slit? And by the way,
2: it's only 300-foot slit. Trump said a 300-foot slit. I remember that because that was my wife's punk band in college. That was the same name. So that's how I knew that. Yeah. Only 300. Yeah.
0: Yeah. So I apologize. I don't want to overestimate the size of the slit.
2: This was going to be beautiful. This was going to be the best pool anyone has ever reflected into. How much is this costing us at this point? It's way more than $14 million, right?
0: Like more. $16 million was the last I had seen.
2: 14, it was $1 million, then $2 million, then the grift came in, and you know man baby's getting a taste. So then it was $14 million. Can I tell you, Patty Vasquez, for $3 million, I personally, for $3 million, could fill that entire thing with Evian water and rent 2 live dolphins. I can still do that. I am available.
0: Oh, I kind of need to have dolphins in the reflecting.
2: Only $3 million. I can deliver all of this. I don't know why they won't call me, but I
0: have a lot of faith. Well, because we got to pay the National Guard to be there enforcing. You know, and what I love is that they have this video.
2: You have aquatic algae Antifa. You got to be careful out there. I mean, like. There's a shadowy team of left-wing aquatic terrorists who snuck into one of the most heavily monitored public spaces in our capital to sabotage a pond. These are strange times, Patty. Not the Congress, not the White House, not the Pentagon. No, they came for the fountain. These people don't believe in climate science, and we have to believe in aquatic Antifa at this point. It's just...
0: I thought about this the other day because so much happened so quickly that here's the thing. They believed they were going to get a refund check for Doge. They believed they were going to get a refund check for tariffs. But so now.
2: Hey, who's they?
0: Exactly. MAGA. I'm just saying.
2: Oh, okay. Yes. Okay. Well, they believe a lot of things. Yeah.
0: Yes. Well, I'm saying. And now they believe we have big buckets of algae just wandering around the reflecting pool. It's insane.
2: Yeah. They're finally onto us. You know, I mean, George Soros creeped in there while Hunter Biden distracted the cops to sabotage a pond. We are just we're deploying phosphorus at this point. Like, I don't understand this, Patty. On my SiriusXM show, I began the week saying I'm not going to talk about this. It's a non-story. There's people dying out there. But at this point, every day, the reflecting pool has had more treatments than Wayne Newton's face. I mean, the algae knows something. The algae knows what a lot of corrupt politicians know. If you wait long enough, they'll just start blaming somebody else. And now. Saboteurs to create algae. I was saying on Stephanie, this is like Rorschach from Watchmen, you know? The city's afraid of me. I've seen its true face. The accumulated filth of all their sex and murder will foam up above their waist. And I'll look down and whisper, you know what this city needs? More algae. If you're a duck, we must seem crazy, right? The ducks are like, this was water before. What are you doing? Now they're killing ducks.
0: Yep.
2: You know this? They are killing the ducks. They're killing the ducks. And I mean, like, he's a duck killer. The algae came back, the paint peeled, the pool has to be drained again. And Trump just says, look what the vandals did. Like the rest of the world is laughing at us. And I think they're right to.
0: Absolutely. And by the way, I don't even know where we are in the news cycle. Weren't we on the precipice of a deal with Iran? Like, that's not even
2: the Iran deal. Yeah, it's very exciting.
0: Yeah, yes. We haven't. When it was going to happen. I mean, how do we not lock into the fact that this, in large part, I mean, it is about the grift. We know that it's market manipulation. And yet these people are so dead set. They believe him so thoroughly that
2: because he's made their lives so much better, you see, because he hates who they hate. But yeah, you're exactly right. I mean, and so now this is a distraction from the Iran war, which was a distraction from the Epstein files. Although I will say, and it's going to upset some of your liberals, if Donald Trump is just pretending to have dementia, just to sabotage J.D. Vance in these meetings with the Iranians, kind of respect Donald Trump for it. Honestly, Patty, I would shake the man's hand. If he's just doing this just to humiliate J.D. Vance on the other side of the globe, because every administration has a spokesman, but J.D. Vance is the designated crash test dummy, and they are sending this guy out to meet with the Iranians, and while he's in the meeting, Trump is coming out and saying, we're going to kill them all, and the Iranians get up and walk out on J.D. It's beautiful. It's porn for the angels. And in the midst of all of this, everyone's like, where's Marco Rubio? Where is the Secretary of State? And you know where he is. He's in the basement sewing a mission accomplished banner for Donald Trump. So they're all working. They're all pitching in.
0: Oh, yeah, they definitely are. And here's the thing, you know, not just even talking about it. Have we heard anything since that claim? Because the last I saw was J.D. Vance talking about, like, waxing poetic about Nixon and how. Yes. Oh, if Nixon was doing that now, he'd totally get away with it.
2: He's actually right, by the way. He's actually right. If Nixon had Fox News, he never would have resigned. He would have slammed the door in Barry Goldwater's face.
0: Yeah, he had a very good point about that. But basically saying, because we're getting away with a lot worse, isn't he?
2: Yeah, exactly right. I will always give J.D. Vance credit when he tells the truth about how mendacious and dishonest J.D. Vance is. So, yeah.
0: Yeah, exactly.
2: I mean, this guy, he's just like every horrible child that vanished on the Wonka Chocolate Factory tour fused into one mediocre eyeliner model. Do you know what I'm saying, this guy? This guy, every time I see him, he always looks like he just stole Pee Wee Herman's bike. You know what I'm saying, Pat? I know you are, but what am I? J.D. Vance is like every side effect of Ambien happening all at once.
0: Oh,
2: you know,
0: God. And I'm a little bit, I have to be honest with you, I don't like the word triggered. As long as we're having this intimate conversation that no one else is listening to.
2: Yes, let's be so intimate.
0: I can't tell
2: you. What are you wearing, honey? Sorry, I'm so sorry. Wrong show. Go on.
0: Denim with a baseball. I was very traumatized by the original Willy Wonka and the Chocolate Factory.
2: It's a great film.
0: Oh my God, Augustus Gloop, and that chocolate pound. I mean, like, for someone who loved chocolate so much, I was afraid of falling. And then the girl, the blueberry girl, like, what?
2: Violet.
0: Here's the thing. I never knew what happened to them after. Like, as in a four-year-old.
2: They were all fused into one mediocre novelist from Ohio. That's what happened to all of them. I keep telling you. All the petulance, all the selfishness, all the brattiness fused into one doughy eyeliner model who wrote a book for a party that doesn't read books.
0: But didn't we find out that J.D. Vance is basically hijacking somebody else's work, basically mimics the same artwork on the book, the same sort of tone?
2: Yeah, I don't blame him for that. That was just AI. No, I don't. He didn't do the cover. Look, let's be fair. I'm sure he didn't write his book, and I bet he hasn't read it. But it was the book company, his publisher, that picked the cover art. I can't blame. As fun as it is to blame J.D. Vance for things unfairly, because he shows us how to do that, I can't blame him for any of this. I mean, he's having a good week, because J.D. Vance, being a lying racist, you know, he helped become vice president by spreading this evil racist lie about innocent Haitians who were invited to this country, 350,000 of them, after their country was hit by the earthquake and their president was assassinated. It is not safe in Haiti, as you know, right now. It's a beautiful country. I did stand up for the U.S. troops there after the earthquake years ago. Some of the most beautiful spiritual people I've ever met, majority Christian nation. J.D. Vance spread an evil lie that they were kidnapping and eating pets. Uh-huh. And this was proven to be a lie by the Republican governor, the Republican mayor, the chief of police, the Wall Street Journal, even the lady who first reported her pets missing. Later said she found her cat in the basement. And J.D. Vance defended it on CNN. He said, if I have to make these stories up to get the media to pay attention to the things that real Americans care. So he admits he is a liar. And I can't wait for his children to grow up and learn their father is a racist to brown-skinned immigrants. That's going to be a happy day. But he got what he wanted this week. You know, we invited these Haitian people to come here and stay alive and not have their children raped. Right now, our own State Department says that Haiti is not safe for Americans to visit. There's an extreme. You can't go visit Haiti because our own Department of State says it's not safe to go there. And this White House has been trying to deport families there. Huh? 350. They want to send little girls back to this place and children. And these folks have lived in our country for years now, and they're working, they're paying taxes, they're raising their kids. These racists who have never met these people have wanted to persecute them, to drive them away. Donald Trump spread the racist lie as well. 8 years after the racist lie that the first black president wasn't one of us, it was the stupid racist lie that Haitians were eating pets. And, you know, Joe Biden gave them the temporary status. And in April, a bipartisan group in the House stepped in, and 10 Republicans defied Trump to protect these 350,000 Haitians. It was crazy. It was like Christians actually doing a Jesus thing. They opened up a book called American Values, and they were like, wait, we used to do this? And 10 Republicans crossed the aisle, 10 to defy Trump. Patty, that's like 10 cats forming a union. And it's not because they're good people. It's because they're looking at their own local economies. These Haitian folks have now taken so many jobs in healthcare where I'm sure they're not paid enough. But it turns out if you deport hundreds of thousands of people who are staffing your hospitals, mm-hmm. it's not just racist cruelty. You get a staffing crisis that's really bad for public health and really bad for your economy. So, you know, they had to keep them. The racists are furious. The Haitians are working and they're keeping the healthcare system afloat. And yesterday, John mm-hmm. Roberts Supreme Court said, go ahead and deport them all. We don't have to. We don't care that it's not safe. We don't care that it's not safe to go back. We don't care that they're propping up our hospitals. Go ahead and send them back to die. And that's what the Supreme Court did yesterday.
0: And what did you think about the exchange, the verbal? Usually they don't have those remarks in the from the
2: look
0: back.
2: Look how mad Alito got. Because yes. Elena Kagan quoted Donald Trump's exact racist words. She didn't call him racist. Elena Kagan, God bless her, she went back and she read into the official record all of Donald Trump's racist crap he said about our Haitian brothers and sisters. And she said why she did it, because they were all being dishonest about what this is really about. And she wanted the record to reflect that Donald Trump is a godless racist who has been lying and doesn't really hold back, because we don't punish people in power for overtly racist garbage anymore. So they're going to try and send him back, and they're going to still claim they're Christian.
0: Oh, do you ever wonder how the three justices who have to sit there and take all of this and watch the injustices, like how they what their self-care must be? I mean, or is it just bourbon and cigars, like just trying to get just puffing and drinking through this?
2: I mean, seriously, like whatever we have to do to make it easier for any Supreme Court justices who ride the sixth train. But yeah, I mean, these three women are holding it up. And we have to remember these six unelected, the Dirty Six, the John Roberts aristocratic clique. They don't represent American people. Of these six justices that keep saying, oh, Donald Trump should have immunity from any crimes he commits, of these six justices with all their loathsome rulings, they'll all go down in history for their selfishness and their service to the aristocrats. But of the six, five of them were appointed to the court by presidents who lost the popular vote. Mm-hmm. Five of them were appointed by presidents the majority of Americans rejected. The majority of Americans rejected Bush and Trump. And yet they got five judges on there. And the sixth was appointed by Bush's dad, who opposed the Civil Rights Act of 1964. Those are the Dirty Six and who appointed them.
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12: Welcome back to Driving It Home with Patty Vasquez.
0: And joining me right now, I'm so thrilled that he hung around. And it's good to see your face, John, by the way. Thank you.
2: Thank you.
0: To hear your voice. The author of Separation of Church and Hate, A Sane Person's Guide to Taking Back the Bible from Fundamentalist Fascists and Flock Fleecing Frauds. I know he's in the middle of writing his next, not even the middle, like where are you in the process?
2: I just sent the draft in to Simon & Schuster less than an hour ago. I haven't slept in about 12 days and haven't bathed in longer. Patty, it's good to see you.
0: I can smell you from here. It's fantastic.
2: Indeed.
0: You do very well. Yeah. So, okay. So the first book is a guide, right? For people who want to have these arguments, they want to feel like they've got the tool belt to come back at people who try to use Christianity as
2: yeah, bait. It's a guide for believers and atheists, for anybody of any background, any religion, anyone who's ever going to have to deal with one of these Christian nationalists or fundamentalists at their job or their school or their local government or, you know, your social media feed. And it's all about how, even if you're atheist, if you're debating a Christian nationalist on most of the issues that divide us, Jesus is probably on your side, even if you don't believe in him as a literal thing. Modern conservative Christianity does not fight for anything Jesus talked about. Let me say that again. Modern conservative Christianity has been groomed and brainwashed for generations to fight for things that Jesus never mentioned and to vote against and oppose everything Jesus actually commands and teaches. Conservative Christianity today does not fight for Jesus or the Lord. They don't fight against Satan. They don't care about religious freedom. They care about conservative Christian control over society. That's it. So you don't need to believe in Jesus as literal fact to use his teachings against these frauds, because Jesus is the most threatening to authority figure that's ever existed. Whether he's real or not, his teachings are as threatening to authoritarians now as they were 2,000 years ago. He was totally anti-hierarchy. And if you're walking around claiming that you're better than other groups of people because you believe in Jesus so much, then bro, you don't even believe in Jesus, because his whole thing was about humility and service. And the last shall be first, and go into the margins. And the way you treat the lowest is how you treat him. The dude was not about total right-wing domination of the school board. So this was just a very irreverent guy. There's lots of good books about Jesus. They don't have enough dirty jokes, and I tried to fill in the gaps, Patty.
0: What do you think cuts through, though? Is there cutting through, really? Because
2: there's cutting through.
0: Is there, what do you recommend for folks? Because for me, I want to shake somebody by their shirt collar and go, listen, you nimrod, and I don't think that's a way
2: to we're not going to get through them. It's not your job to deprogram a zealot. Okay.
0: You can
2: come at these MAGA folks with all the Jesus teachings and the Constitution and all the facts about Donald Trump, and they won't care. He had cops beaten on the Capitol steps for a lie. These MAGA friends and loved ones are beyond reason. They are beyond morality. They are beyond the New Testament and the Constitution. They are a cult of blind, unmanly obedience, and it's all self-serving. The whole clique, it's all narcissism. It's all just me. It's the opposite of Jesus in every way you possibly can be. But again, their Christianity is the manger, the miracles, and the cross, not the 3 years this brown-skinned homeless Jew spent teaching, talking, and actually saying what we'd have to do to earn the label a Christian nation. They just care about power. And that's why they were willing to pimp out every teaching of Jesus in exchange for judicial appointments from a guy who is the opposite of everything Jesus tells you to do.
0: And I know it's been a long road for you to get to the point where you had publishers who wanted to get this book out there, right?
2: Well, and of course, 13 now, years. I had 13 years of rejection for this book. 13 years I pitched this and was told, oh, there's no audience for it. Wait, it's for believers and atheists together? What? I had an editor tell me, oh, I don't have to deal with these fundamentalist Christians. I don't know these people, and none of my friends do either. And I was like, what? And finally, after 13 years, it was really nice to have the book hit the New York Times bestseller list for 2 straight months. So folks, if you have a project in your desk or something, please finish it. If you have a script you want to write or a painting you want to finish, please don't leave your creative projects forever. Get back and wrap them up. But the book was very well received. I get a much more highest level of death threat now from right-wing people. Wow. But the fact is, you know, this entire movement, this all this Trumpism exists because of fake Christianity. It exists because of this scheme that's existed for 1700 years where you run for office using Jesus, using Christianity, talking about it a lot of churchy talk, sacred sounding words like sacred, right? You use Jesus to get power. Then in power, you do the opposite of everything Jesus says. And if someone points this out, you scream persecution. That's the formula, Patty, for 1700 years, ever since Rome took over the startup and took over the whole operation of a guy they executed. This has been the pattern. This is fake Christianity. This is the Nazis. This is the Confederacy. This is the Crusades. They use Jesus. They don't follow him because the actual teachings of this guy, whether he's real or not, are kryptonite to authoritarian systems of government. That's why there is no Christian argument for Trump. Ask anyone, ask your cousin, give me one teaching of Jesus, chapter and verse, that Donald Trump fought for. And you'll find out pretty quickly how little your cousin actually knows the Bible. It's a prop.
0: It really is. And so I'm assuming that getting another book published was not quite as challenging. I mean, writing it.
2: the first time I went to Simon & Schuster, I was like in a room with three people pitching my book. And then when I went for the second one, I was in a room with like 15 people. So, yeah, I could tell that things they liked my book. But the next one's going to get me in even more trouble because it's all about fake Christians. It's a history of revoltingly fake Christians. I think we're calling it Fake Christians, a biblically correct guide to breaking the grip of holy hypocrites, gospel grifters, and theocratic thugs. And it goes back to the beginning of this whole history and how to spot the patterns from Constantine and the Roman Empire through the Crusades, through the Spanish Inquisition, through slavery, through Hitler, through the Confederacy, through the capitalists, through segregation, how these frauds always run the same con on these conservative white Christian folks. And when I say fake Christian, I don't mean to apply to people. I just use it to apply to religious and political and media leaders.
0: Well, John, congratulations on getting it off to your publishers, to your editor. Thank you so much for joining us.
2: You're so kind, Patty. You are so brilliant, and you inspire me so much. Thanks for all you do.
0: That was extraordinary. It was always great. And I know that you give a lot of your time to other hosts, and I don't want to be greedy. I've asked you to be on regularly, but I hear you on everyone's show. I'm like, I can't make it be my show, too. So thank you for doing this.
2: I will do anything for you. Patty Vasquez, last year when Chicago was a war zone and National Guard troopers had to fly in just to save innocent people, yep. Patty Vasquez walked through this Fury Road hellscape to help me out with a show in Chicago. So I will always, at Zanies, so I will always be in your debt.
0: Yeah, anytime, my friend. Have a great weekend, everybody. Thanks for tuning in to Driving It Home. Love you, Lady B.
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7: I'm Dr. Anthony Lizerwitz, and this is Climate Connections. For Will Brownback, owner of Spiral Path Farm in Pennsylvania, growing healthy food starts with growing healthy soil. On his 300-acre organic farm, he adds compost to his fields, and he grows cover crops that he later tills into the soil, where they add nutrients as they decompose. All this organic material helps create rich, loose soil, which benefits his farm in multiple ways. It can soak up more water, so it can reduce flooding and erosion during heavy storms, which are growing more common as the climate warms.
8: Soil with a small amount of organic matter may only be like your kitchen sponge, whereas a soil with more organic matter might be like a sponge you use to wash your car.
7: And the soil does not dry out as fast during dry spells, which are also growing more common in Pennsylvania. What's more, nutrient-rich soil can help plants grow stronger and increase yields. And research shows it can even enhance the flavor and texture of crops.
8: That's what makes a tomato go from, it's a tomato, to, wow, now that's a tomato.
7: So by building healthier soil, he can adapt to changing growing conditions and produce delicious, abundant harvests. Climate Connections is produced by the Yale Center for Environmental Communication. To learn more about climate change, visit climateconnections.org.
5: Happy Monday. Eric Reiner here with you on KKNW. We're approaching noon. Time for a quick look at our traffic. Southbound I-5 from about North 50th right on down to the 520 interchange in Seattle is stop and go at this hour. Otherwise, it's light volumes on our freeways. Speed limit drive around the sound. Temperatures now around 57 degrees, but expecting it to warm up to near 70 a little later. We'll see sunset tonight at 9:10 p.m. Stay tuned to KKNW. Coming up, it's the best of American road trip talk.
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22: NBC News Radio. I'm Chris Caraccio. The U.S. Supreme Court is delivering mixed news to President Trump in a series of decisions announced today. NBC's Alice Barr reports the high court found Trump cannot fire Fed Reserve Board member Lisa Cook, leaving her in her position for now as she challenges allegations against her.
23: The justices separately ruled today the president can fire Rebecca Slaughter, a member of the Federal Trade Commission, without cause, despite a 1914 law establishing FTC members can only be fired for reasons like inefficiency and neglecting their duties.
22: In a 5-4 decision, the justices ruled that mail-in ballots received after Election Day can be counted if they're postmarked by Election Day, and the court rejected Trump's bid to overturn the verdict that found that he sexually assaulted and defamed E. Jean Carroll. The ruling means the $5 million civil judgment and the verdict will remain in place. President Trump says the U.S. and Iran will renew peace talks tomorrow after both sides step back from waves of attacks. He posted that Iran requested the talks that are set to happen in Qatar. The latest wave of reciprocal attacks started with an Iranian drone strike in the Strait of Hormuz, which pushed the U.S. military to retaliate. The federal trial for Luigi Mangione has been pushed back to next year. Lizzie Radabali with the latest.
24: Mangione is facing charges for the 2024 shooting death of United Healthcare CEO Brian Thompson in Midtown Manhattan. Jury selection will begin January 5th, and opening statements are set for January 25th. The judge said the trial will likely take about 2 to 3 weeks. Mangione has pleaded not guilty to state and federal charges. His New York State murder trial is scheduled to begin September 8th.
22: Alex Murdoch's new trial is set for April of next year. The former South Carolina lawyer was convicted of murdering his son and wife in 2023, with the conviction getting overturned due to jury interference by a former county clerk. Murdoch was in a Lexington County court today to begin the process of the new trial. I'm Chris Caraggio, NBC News Radio.
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22: The Texas Supreme Court is rejecting an appeal by survivors of the 2022 Uvalde school shooting who tried to sue state and local police over their handling of the incident. Five teachers and 20 students at Robb Elementary sued Uvalde County officials and the Department of Public Safety. A San Antonio appeals court dismissed the lawsuit in February, ruling that the plaintiff's claims aren't covered by the Texas Tort Claims Act. The state Supreme Court upheld the ruling on Friday without comment. Consumer sentiment increased more than expected in June. The University of Michigan's final reading for the month rose 10% from May's record low as gas prices eased. The survey's chief economist noted gains in sentiment across all age and income groups. Still, high prices and the cost of living topped the list of consumer worries for the third straight month. The inflation outlook for the year ahead inched lower to 4.6%, but remained well above the level prior to the start of the Iran war. There will be no mention of former NFL running back O.J. Simpson on the Wall of Fame at the new Highmark Stadium in Orchard Park, New York, Tammy Trujillo reports.
26: Buffalo Bills CEO Pete Guelly says Simpson is not a fit for what the Bills family and stadium represents. Simpson spent 9 seasons with Buffalo and died of cancer in 2024, but his time on the field would be overshadowed by his many legal problems, including the so-called trial of the century, involving the murders of his ex-wife and her friend. Simpson was acquitted of those charges, but years later found guilty and sentenced to prison for robbing a group of people at a Las Vegas casino. I'm Tammy Trujillo.
22: Toy Story 5 is topping Supergirl at the box office. The Pixar hit made another $70 million in its second weekend for a total of over $297 million domestic. The Rolling Stones are launching their new official podcast, Speaking in Tongues. It features interviews with Mick Jagger, Keith Richards, and Ronnie Wood, and is narrated by Norah Jones. Over 6 episodes, fans will get a behind-the-scenes look at the creation of the band's new album, Foreign Tongues, which will be released on July 10th. I'm Chris Caraggio, NBC News Radio.
5: Time now for a quick look at our KKNW weather outlook. Mostly cloudy through this afternoon with a high near 69. Tonight, increasing clouds and a low around 54. For Tuesday, mostly cloudy and a high near 65. Wednesday, mostly cloudy, high near 65 again. Thursday, mostly cloudy, high near 68.
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0: The horizon is wide and the highway is calling. That means it's time for another episode of American Road Trip Talk. I'm your host, Gary Mance, with a welcome and an invitation to travel the byways and back roads of yesteryear, searching for America in every incomparable mile. Welcome once again, ladies and gentlemen. Glad to have you along for the ride. 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We'll be back with the interview right after this.
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0: The horizon is wide and the highway is calling. That means it's time for another episode of American Road Trip Talk. I'm your host, Gary Mance, with a welcome and an invitation to travel the byways and back roads of yesteryear, searching for America in every incomparable mile. Welcome once again, everyone. Glad to have you with us, as always. Have you along for the ride? And of course, we need to acknowledge our magnificent producer, Eric Ryder, bringing his Uber skills to the fore on our behalf. So thank you, Eric, for joining us today and being a part of this show, this parade once again. All right, so we're going to be talking to a lady by the name of Liz Woolsey. I like that. It's a fine traditional British name. I just love that. Liz Woolsey. Fantastic. This lady is well-versed in Great Basin National Park's legacy. Through her help today, we're going to feel and experience what you can in the park. And there are many experiences to be had. And what, in particular, we want to include what is different, what is distinctive about Great Basin National Park, whereas, what do they have to offer that other national parks do not have? Well, Lehman Caves renovations are done, good to know, and the improvements reopened areas that have been closed for a while. And this is of interest to so many of our listeners. Stargazing and dark skies opportunities. There's Baker and the vibe of the Gateway community. So welcome to the show, Liz Woolsey. It's great to have you join us today.
5: It's a pleasure to be with you and your audience.
0: One of the things I'd like to begin with is explaining, and I call it a movement, I think that's fair to say, the dark skies opportunities, the dark sky movement. There are active efforts to protect those skies from the glare of city lights so that people can enjoy this miraculous view of all of these stars there. It's an amazing experience. In fact, I will share this. I went one time where was outside of Flagstaff there, and I saw Halley's Comet, which was extraordinary. And it's so that long green comet and the tail following it, which I needed dark sky to see in the first place, because city lights would the glare would block your view or obscure it And I just happened to catch it at the right time leaving Flagstaff. And I consider that just, you know, one of those little miracles that I was privileged to experience. So we have all of this going on. Lehman Cave's renovations are done. Yes, it's true. And these improvements have been, they've been working on them a long time, and they are going to be on redolent display. It's an amazing thing to encounter. So, Liz, tell us a little bit of background on you, if you please.

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1: About 4.5 years ago, a property came for sale in downtown Baker, and it was a restaurant and a little seven-room hotel. And they were selling it, and I have always had the dream of owning a general store. So I said, hey, my husband was getting ready to retire in a few years. I said, wonder if I get a jump start on our first chapter of retirement and buy this piece of property, and we'll run it and manage it together and help people along their way as they road trip here to Baker and see the park. We might be their first stop after 2.5 hours, 3 hours, 5 hours from Reno. This might be the first place they come to that can offer that information or a cold, refreshing drink or duct tape or fix a flat or motor oil, whatever they might need. So we have been in operation since January of 2022, and we love meeting everybody who comes through our doors.
2: I'm quite sure you treat everyone very well. Uh-huh. I've always felt personally that, and I lived in Las Vegas for 5 years.
1: Okay, yeah.
2: There, and it was a sort of a love-hate affair there, mm-hmm. because it's a pretty parched place, and if you're not around gaming a lot, there wasn't mm-hmm. a whole heck of a lot to do. But you get to Northern Nevada there, and the idea of Reno and going all the way to and nearby there's Carson City, and you can go on, you know, into California if you want to go to Sacramento, for example, mm-hmm. or experience the far Northeast, where you're in places like Alturas, there, mm-hmm. where their motto is "Where the West Still Lives," yes. And I think that's a lot of the appeal to me, that you can go to some place where it's not a manufactured appeal; it's something allowed to go into a natural mm-hmm. Decay over time.
1: Right.
2: They don't turn it into a tourist attraction, but you go there as long as it's still possible to visit these buildings, many of which are still standing.
1: Mm-hmm. Mm-hmm. Yeah. So, you know, a lot of travelers that we meet in the store and stay with us at the hotel have just done the loneliest highway in America, Highway 50, from Carson City to Baker, and 17 mountain passes across Nevada, but only 7 towns. So you are really getting into some remote frontier opportunities here. And it's solitude, it's beauty, it's got a lot to offer, but a lot of people have not experienced that type of remoteness before. So it's kind of a shock, but it's also becomes a joy to them that they survived the loneliest highway, and now they get to experience the wonders of the mountains of Nevada. So,
2: you know, that's interesting that it would be a selling point to have the loneliest anything. Y'all come because we're lonely. We like it that way.
1: Right.
2: It's just, it's really an amazing thing to be able to experience this in a time when, you know, the urbanization and suburbanization there is so rampant. Now, fortunately, it seems to me, if I'm looking at the demographics correctly, that people move outward toward the coasts.
1: Mm-hmm.
2: There. So when you have the interior, you have some of these great spaces where people can go and not find, an old saying goes, you go to put on a pair of pants in the morning and somebody's already standing in them.
1: Well, we're in White Pine County, Nevada, and we are the size of Massachusetts, our county is. We have 6,000 people, so about one person per square mile. And, you know, Massachusetts has about 6 million people. So that's kind of an analogy I like to share with people about how, again, open spaces are one of our superpowers, and quiet trails and dark starry skies and oldest bristlecone pines, you know, on the planet. So it's quite an amazing, and a lot of water runs through here. I think we surprise people. First thing that people think of in Nevada is Las Vegas, hot, dry. They kind of maybe think the whole state is like that. We actually are a cold desert here. We have high 13,000 foot mountains, Mount Wheeler Peak. You can climb to the top. And we have about 5 or 6 creeks that run through the park from the snow melt, and it comes into the creeks. And on a hot day, it's a wonderful thing to jump in a creek or an alpine lake. But that surprises people that we have so much water in a desert.

0: It is. Well, now, when it comes to the natural history of the area, many people don't realize that the land that Nevada now occupies was once a giant lake, Lake Lahontan, a prehistoric lake there. And what did happen there? I mean, was it drained? Was it, because I understand there was a big aquifer that may still exist underneath, but somehow that water got funneled away. Maybe it was shared by California and Arizona to the point where the water dwindled.
1: Well, I will say I'm not exactly versed on what happened to Lake Lahontan, and we are actually on the shores of Lake Bonneville, which is now the Great Salt Lake. So the Great Salt Lake is as we know, shrinking, and it's a size in around Salt Lake City. But the shores came all the way here to the edges of Baker. But I also think it's a geologic issue too, where this push and pull of the Horst and Grabens of these mountain ranges have potentially created different ways that the lakes have drained out. And then again, if just so people know, the Great Basin Desert is named that because the water that melts from the snow-capped mountains never reaches the ocean. It stays in these basins, in these aquifers. So it's, I mean, we love snow because that is our water source. But we're still like, it's just incredible ancient geology that we are surrounded by.
0: I love that ancient geology because it goes back so far, and yet we have the fossil record to guide us. And so I assume, and speaking of fossils, I mean, a number of them, I'm sure you can't take them home with you, God forbid, there, but in terms of just their accessibility, I mean, can you walk in the tracks of the dinosaurs, for example?
1: We don't have any dinosaur tracks that I know of here, but we certainly have ancient fish life. Again, because we are on the shores of Lake Bonneville, and you can go out mostly in the Utah. We are 8 miles from the Utah border. So
0: Okay.
1: eastern Nevada, northern Nevada, but right there on that eastern, the mountain time zone of Utah. And that's where the lake bed shores, came to. So you can get lots of cool trilobites and shells. Plant fossils, things like that. There's great locations in Great Basin National Park. Not so many places that I know that have like fossil life or fossil prints and things.
0: I'm fascinated by the trilobites because they the are and were a single-celled creature. You know, one cell, and you have this creature coming from that matrix. That's really an astounding thing, and I think it's a hat tip to evolution that you start here and then things become more complicated, more complex, but the basic elements of life are just that. They are basic, they are simple.
1: It's amazing. It's so, and then of course, Great Basin National Park this year is celebrating its 40th anniversary as a national park with the Department of Interior. Prior to that, it was Lehman Caves National Monument, and that celebrated about 100 years in 2022. It was 100 years of Lehman Caves, but in 1986, it was taken over as a national park. So, same beautiful landscape with five biozones from the basin here in Baker at 5,300 feet to Wheeler Peak at 13,000. But these Lehman Caves are a real big attraction for visitors. They are the longest caves in Nevada, limestone, million-year-old limestone formations that, of course, happen because of water dripping down. And the formation's happening at different rates. But we have some of the most amazing formations, these cave shields, what people call cave bacon, popcorn formations, all these really turnips, you name it. They have a word for these beautiful formations that only are caused by water and time.
0: There's a difference there. You're talking about one or the other when you say stalactites and stalagmites.
1: The tights stay on they're on coming down from the ceiling because they're nice and tight on the ceiling, and the stalagmites will grow up like drips that kind of have the growth goes up from the drip, the calcium and the limestone in the drips.
0: Isn't that amazing? And it just, you know, it can,
1: Super
0: and then
1: cool.
0: you have, I mean, if you go to Devil's Tower, you're talking about the world's largest basalt column, you know. So nature has its ways of expressing itself. They're most often beautiful. It's not always beautiful to look at, but it's necessary. And there's this interweaving and symbiosis of the elements, the flora and the fauna. You know, the only thing that screws it up is human activity.
1: Well, let me, so yeah, so Lehman Caves in the Great Basin National Park, you must have a ticket to on a timed tour with a ranger, and they have 30-minute tours, 60, 90-minute tours. They're even now they started last year with a wild cave tour, which is a longer tour and less people because you have to get all helmeted up with some knee pads and get some good kind of an orientation before you go into some of the parts of the cave that are not just open to the general public. Super amazing opportunity. But the cave also had this lighting situation that was from the 70s and was kind of getting antiquated and out of date and failing. So they've now restored the lighting, and the tours will have been reopening as the different cave rooms, the project's been finished. But what's really cool, like you mentioned, human interaction, as we go in the caves, we naturally leave hair, lint, just debris that we breathe through and oxygen. The Great Basin National Park has a lint camp every sometimes in January, February, where you can volunteer to clean the stalactites and stalagmites and the pathways and get all the little bits of hair and human debris that we might just not leave on purpose, but that's what happens. And it is exciting. People come from all over the country to clean Lehman Caves so that it'll be there for the next season of tourists.
0: Well, it's nice to do that kind of housekeeping, as it were. So what are some special points of interest that people would not want to miss? Most places will have something, that stands out in itself that's unexpected.
1: Well, so again, we are our remoteness is in our favor as far as light pollution. So the main point of having a dark, starry sky is having low light pollution. So we have that, and we also have high elevation and dry climate. So that is a great combination for people to come out here, see the Milky Way for the first time, see Andromeda with the naked eye, which is 250 billion light years away.
0: Good Lord.
1: Go to an astronomy program. I know, right? Go to an astronomy program in the park and look through the park's telescopes at galaxies and nebula and star clusters. I mean, this is kind of an awe and wonder factor for people. I'm on a planet floating in space, and I get to look through a telescope and see worlds that I can't even imagine or dream of. Astronomy is really one of the most spectacular things to take advantage of here in our corner of the Great Basin. And here we just love to show people that they can go up and see these bristlecone pines that are 5,000 years old, 4,000 years old, these trees that have kind of seen history pass them by and they are still standing. So you can go see a beautiful hike to the trees. But we also have these other alpine lakes. Lexington Arch is the largest limestone arch in Nevada. Usually, our limestone arches are sandstone. This one is kind of a unique feature in the park. So there's, I think, 65 miles of trails that people can go on. And here it is, mid-June. You can go up to a trailhead, and yes, there'll be other cars there, but you start hiking, you may not see another hiker for miles. And there's no entrance fee to Great Basin National Park. There's just no time tickets. You can come and enjoy this park throughout the season and experience this beautiful nature on your own.
0: So if you don't have the Silver Eagle Pass, it doesn't matter. You can still get in.
1: Doesn't matter. You still can get in.
0: I think that's great. It really is. There are a few places that do allow that. I think there's one. I think it's in South Carolina, Conjuries National Park is one of those where you can go and you can do that. Are there species? And I point out Conjuries in particular because the Jaro spider, which was introduced, there is not native to the area. They're harmless. They're rather shy, actually. They're big. They're impressive. They're fearsome looking, and yet they're harmless. You know, they tend to be shy. They will hide from you, as I found out when I put my hand on a post there, and there was, unbeknownst to me, you know, right underneath it, there was a Jaro spider. And when it felt that my hand go down there, it tucked itself underneath. It didn't attack me. It didn't feel threatened. It just, it hid and then escaped.
1: Wow.
0: Yeah. And in that case, they overran the part. They own the place now. So many of those. And that's, I think that's a difficult trick, is to maintain an ecological balance because of, of the, it would be wonderful if human activity contributed something to it, and perhaps in many instances we do, but the biggest threat to these places are humans. You know, we're the ones that do the damage.
1: Right. But I love to, you know, again, part of the Park Service mission is to get people out to these natural areas and experience them and educate them on why it's important to preserve them and how you can recreate responsibly. And, you know, it's just such an opportunity for people then to take that knowledge maybe back to their hometown and save a certain part of the land or state park or something that's going on in their region, because they've seen that it's so important. They've experienced that. Like we, and my husband and I just camped up at Wheeler Peak Campground last night for our 33rd wedding anniversary. Site 24, I'm telling your listeners, it's the best one. You get a private meadow with a view of Wheeler Peak. It doesn't get any better than that. And you just get kind of rejuvenated and refreshed. And it's just because of the natural surroundings. And that's what we want everybody to experience out here. And then take that back with you and see what happens in your own hometown that you can help out, even with light pollution. So many, like, I don't think people think of light pollution as one of the, you know, we've got electrical, you know, capacity things of coal, fire, all these other things that are maybe burning up some resources. And yet we need to preserve our dark skies because they are good for our ecosystems, our circadian rhythms, our awe wonder factor, our, you know, electric savings. But we can do that in our own hometown by turning off a light or putting a shield on it or, you know, having it on a timer. There's so many simple ways to reduce light pollution. So those are things that people, when they come here, they realize the value of a dark sky, of an ancient bristlecone, of a quiet trail. Yeah, it's amazing.
0: The bristlecone pines, some of them go back to the time even before the birth of Christ.
1: Yes.
0: So it's a before common era.
1: Yes. Yes. It's incredible to think of it that way, you know. But you stand in front of them, you give them a hug, whatever, you know, it's just this, it's life-changing. It really is.
0: There was a controversy one time, a huge controversy about saving one of the trees that they cut down.
1: Yes. I know that story. It's 1964. It was Forest Service land at that time. And a geologist was doing some core studies to study the fire rings, like the growth of a tree during fires, so they could see how it would grow compared to years where there are no fires. And he got his drill bit stuck in the tree. Oh. And he asked permission to cut it down, and he did. And then after they cut it down, they counted the rings, and they realized they cut down the oldest tree on the planet.
0: Oh, my God. You know, and there was, I don't remember the details, but I recall there being a tremendous outcry to save this tree, but now people said, look, this is something, this is Earth's heritage. Mm-hmm. This is a world treasure. You can't get these back.
1: Right. So you know, from this tragedy, the conservation movement, you know, happened for these trees. And there have been trees now found since then that are older. So yeah, but the bristlecones are still thriving and surviving here.
0: Liz Woolsey, tell us where we can find you online. People might want to get up close and personal.
1: Yeah, so we have a website called stargazernevada.com, and that has all the links to our social media and our events and our, you know, information on how to plan your trip and where to stay, and we hope you come out and play with us.
0: Liz Woolsey, a real joy to have you with us today. Liz, thank you so much for your time.
1: Thank you so much. This has been great.
0: And thank you, ladies and gentlemen, for tuning in to American Road Trip Talk, along with Thomas and Becky Rapp, co-founders of American Road Magazine. 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
2: 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This is Anson Williams from Happy Days, and I'm so excited to tell you about American Road. 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
3: NBC News Radio. I'm Chris Caraccio. President Trump is talking about today's major rulings from the Supreme Court. In several Truth Social posts, he voiced his thoughts on the high court decisions on mail-in ballots, his E. Jean Carroll defamation case, and his power to fire agency members. Trump called the ruling to allow mail-in ballots received after but postmarked by Election Day to be counted as a tremendous loss, and said it's more important now than ever to pass the Save America Act. In regards to E. Jean Carroll, he went on to say he'll continue to fight the defamation case against him, and also said it was a big win after the court ruled that he can fire FTC member Rebecca Kelly Slaughter. Talks between the U.S. and Iran are set to take place tomorrow following a weekend of escalating tensions in the Middle East. The latest wave of chaos started with an Iranian drone strike on a ship traveling through the Strait of Hormuz, which led the U.S. to retaliate. I'm Chris Caraccio, NBC News Radio.
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5: As you may know, I founded the Tahibo Tea Club because I got fed up with the poor quality of Pau D'Arco Tahibo tea available at the Whole Foods, the health foods, the supermarkets, and the resellers on Amazon.com. I mean, 75% of the olive oil in the stores is not pure olive oil, and everyone knows what olive oil is since we've been making it for about 5,000 years. Now, we've got a special treat for you today. Visiting with us in person is the amazing, the beautiful, with the voice and rhythm of an angel, Dawn Silva. Her music credits, starting with Sly and the Family Stone to Parliament Funkadelic to The Brides of Funkenstein, are too numerous to mention. Her Never Buy Texas from a Cowboy was voted by Rolling Stone magazine as one of the top 50 coolest albums ever released. Here to tell us her story, to what lengths she went to get pure Pau D'Arco Tahibo tea before she found the Tahibo Tea Club, is Dawn Silva. Dawn, it's such an honor. Welcome to our show.
6: Oh, thank you so much. The honor is mine. Milan, thank you so much for inviting me to the Tahibo Bark Tea Club. And Joseph, thank you for inviting me to your wonderful studio at KCAA. I have so many wonderful things I'd like to say about the Tahibo Bark. I'm here not because I'm lucky, but because I'm blessed. Tahibo bark is a healer, and it has. I can't speak for everyone else, but it can. I can speak for myself that it changed my life significantly. Back in 1994, I went to Brazil. I used to work over there with a group called the Platters. And I was always feeling sluggish and tired and not feeling good. And I was diagnosed with having these horrible fibroids. They were huge. They're about the size of grapefruits. And I knew when I got home from the road that I was going to have a complete hysterectomy. I went and talked to three different surgeons, and they all suggested that I get a hysterectomy. So it was on the list for me to have that surgery. And then I ran into a Brazilian promoter over in São Paulo, Brazil. And she says, oh, you Americans are always cutting, cutting, cutting. Mm-hmm. She says, there's a tea here that shrinks tumors. And I'm like, of course, you know, we're Americans, we're non-believers, you don't believe in holistic that much. We always try to deal with the Western medicine first, and that usually always pretty much lets us down. But so she took me to a grocery store. I bought a big giant garbage bag full of Tahibo bark tea. Pau D'Arco is what they call it in Brazil. It cost me just a few Brazilian dollars, which was hay ice, maybe $4 or $5. And I brought it home and I started drinking it. Within about, actually started drinking it before I left Brazil. In about 3 months, that grapefruit shrunk down to the size of an egg.
5: Wow.
6: And then I got home and I drank it another 3 months. So in 6 months, it broke down to little small clusters. It broke into pieces and then little small clusters of grapes. And then they disappeared. Oh, and it never came back. And that was 1994. So I had some family members who have been getting sick, and I know the environment, the air, the food, the water, everything, you know, everybody's, if it's like one in maybe five people are getting some different types of cancers. And then I had a family member who was diagnosed with calcification clusters, which is a pre-warning of cancers. Of course, the doctor wanted to do a complete double mastectomy for zero-stage cancer. Mm. Are you kidding me? Mm. Zero-stage cancer, they want to do a complete mastectomy. So I said, you know what? Let me see if I can find you some Tahibo bark tea, and you can try that route first before they start cutting. And I'm going to health food stores, and they had Tahibo bark. And when I first started drinking it, just before I gave it to her, I realized that it had an odd taste. Mm-hmm. It wasn't the same that came from type of Tahibo bark that was coming from Brazil. So I did try it, and then I went to another health food store to another, and I realized that it was knockoff brands. It kind of had a similar taste to it, but it wasn't the real deal. And then a friend in Los Angeles said, you need to go over to the Tahibo Bark House. Mm-hmm. They have one over out there in, what area out there in Woodland Hills. Yeah, he said, you should go out to Woodland Hills. I said, Woodland Hills, I've been flying to Brazil and sneaking Tahibo Bark back in my suitcase. And I said, I don't have to go to Brazil anymore. He said, no, go see Milan over there in Woodland Hills. And so I said, yeah, I would. And so it's not lucky to me. It's a blessing that I found him. And I know for a fact that it will heal people. At least I can say for a fact that it healed me. And I'm just wonderful, and it's an honor to be here with you today.
5: Well, God bless you, and thank you so much for sharing with our listeners your personal experiences. We tell them all the time on our show, you know, I mean, not a week goes by that somebody doesn't call in with a truly miraculous recovery. Bone cancer, brain cancer, breast cancer, prostate cancer, mesothelioma. And not a day goes by that somebody doesn't call in with some type of a success, whether it's just beating toenail fungus. Well, toenail fungus may not be imminently life-threatening, but if you have it, you don't like it.
6: Well, I know that Tahibo bark actually kills inflammation, and inflammation is what cancer feeds on, inflammation and sugar. And also, if you have arthritis and lupus and leukemia, I would suggest taking it. It will change your life. And another story that I had a neighbor who lived down the street from me who had stage 4 prostate cancer. Mm-hmm. And I used to see him struggling up and down the street, trying to walk. And of course, he was going through the whole chemo and the radiation. And they gave him like 6 months to live. And so one day I saw him sitting out on my bricks, mm-hmm, in front of my house. And I was like, he said he couldn't make it home. And I says, what's going on with you? And he told me. And I says, you ought to drink some Tahibo bark. And I had just a little bit left that I had gotten from Brazil. Mm-hmm. And of course, it lasts for many, many years. I had picked that up like, God, I've had it about 7 or 8 years. And yeah, it was just as strong as the day that I brought it home from Brazil. So, but I was hoarding it because I knew I couldn't find it in the States. I'm a Christian, and I knew I wanted to, he was in trouble. Mm-hmm. So I gave him the last, maybe I had about a half ounce left. And I gave it to him, and I told him how to drink it. And, of course, you know, what did he have to lose? He started drinking it. And in 5 months, he could walk all the way down the street and back. And then in a year, he was walking for miles. And he right now is in remission. And when they told him he had 6 months to live, he's still living to this day. Well, and that was 4 years ago.
5: That's absolutely fantastic. You know, we've had a lot of amazing prostate cancer cases, of course, because they're so prevalent. More than 80% of men are going to have prostate cancer by the time they reach 80. And as you mentioned, with our tea, there's no problem with it storing it because it comes from the only tree in the world the fungus doesn't grow on. So just recently, we started to put an expiration label on our packaging of 10 years. So the other day, a lady called me up and she says, hey, what happens to the tea after 10 years? I says, I don't know. For all we know, it may be good for 10, 20 or 30 years. We've just been testing it for 10 years.
6: I think that, you know, maybe after, because I had some that I got in 1994. Mm-hmm. What is this, 2019?
5: Right.
6: What are you talking about? 30-something years ago. And it's just now starting to turn to a little light dust. Mm-hmm. But even if you take the dust of that 30-year-old Tahibo bark, mm-hmm, and you boil it, it, mm-hmm, gets this, you get the same benefits.
5: Absolutely.
6: It's amazing. So I don't know. It's miraculous. And it's that a tree bark could actually save your life.
5: Now, let me ask you to get to another important topic. Are you going to be going back into the studio soon? And what's the status on that?
6: I'm going in the studio. Actually, like I said, God, sometimes we want to plan our lives, but sometimes our lives plans us, right? Mm-hmm. We plan our life. I'm in the studio actually tomorrow, recording a brand new single, which calls "I'm Still Standing" for the Funky Folks. Is the name of the new single. So I have a bunch of singers coming in. Milan's coming. Joseph, he could come if he wants to. My guitar player, who's in town, and she plays with or used to play with Prince, and she from the Larry Graham and the Graham Central Station family. Her name is Gail Modro. She'll be there doing guitars and. So yeah, I'm starting on a new project, and I'm starting tomorrow right over there in Van Nuys at a studio. So yeah, that's what I'm doing. Brand new project coming out. I just finished a book, and the book's called Shadows on the Wall, an autobiography of memoirs of a funk queen. So I talk about my time with Sly Stone. I talk about with all the groups that I worked with while I was at Sly, and on with Parliament Funkadelic, and I did a 10-year spin with the Gap Band. I was worked a little bit with the Eurythmics. Snoop and Dr. Dre and not Dr. Dre, Ice Cube. Sorry, Dr. Dre, but I did do one single with him years ago. But so yeah, it's just been a journey. It's been a successful musical ride for me, and that's why I called my album "All My Funky Friends," because I gathered all the people together that I love and work with over the years, and we came up with a really great album. Because I did drop a single, an album. 2001, and I dropped it independently, and I sold about 200,000 copies out out of my kitchen.
5: Wow!
6: So I have an underground following of some really strong, call them funk soldiers. So I just want to let them know, if they're listening, that I'm going to be dropping some new stuff really soon, and back to the Tahibo bark tea from all of the musicians, because you know the music industry is extremely stressful. Cancer thrives on sugar, thrives on inflammation, stress, and the stress will break your immune system down. Sleeping disorders, arthritis, or rheumatoid, you know, the bigger the headache, the bigger the pill. It's the Western world.
5: Right.
6: But the Tahibo bark, there's nothing on the face of this earth that is as amazing, a miracle, a healer for most.
5: Well. For most. God bless you, and thank you so much for blessing us with your presence. And I hope you'll stop in some other time when you're down here in the Los Angeles area, and we look forward to some more beautiful music from you.
6: You can't keep me away. Thank you, Milan.
5: All right. Take care.
6: Take care. You too.
5: Bye-bye.
6: Bye.
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10: A man went to visit a dentist for a tooth infection. The dentist gave him a prescription for penicillin to knock the bacteria out and a prescription for Vicodin to kill the pain. He sped over to the drugstore, picked up the prescriptions, and couldn't wait to get home to take the pills since his head was throbbing as it was going to explode. On his way home, he called a friend from his car and was explaining to him what a world of hurt he was in. The friend told him to swing by his place and he'd get rid of the pain in exactly 2 minutes. He was told that not even the Vicodin would kick in that fast and that he really wanted to get home to get rid of the pain as soon as possible and take the Vicodin and the penicillin. Well, the friend said, "You've already picked up the pills from the pharmacy, so you've got them with you. If the Tahibo tea I'm going to give you doesn't work, then start popping the pills." He went over to his friend's house. His friends had him take a drink of the tea and told him to hold it in his mouth over the tooth that was infected for a couple of minutes before swallowing. The pain went away. He explained to his friend, though, that until enough bacteria was knocked out, which required drinking 5 or 6 glasses of tea in the span of 3 or 4 hours, that the pain would come back in about 30 minutes. But since he's drinking a tea during this time anyway, to simply take a drink of the tea and hold it in his mouth again for 2 minutes before swallowing, and the pain would go away. Unbelievably, this is exactly what happened.
5: I'd like to talk a little bit about my least favorite cases that I hear about, and also my favorite cases. My least favorite cases are people that previously had cancer of some type 3, 4, 5 years ago, and they're told that they're all clear. Then 4 or 5 years later, the cancer has returned. And I'm thinking, oh my God, if they just knew about the tea and had drank the tea, the cancer might not have come back. When a person has gone through all the treatments, they're all really harsh. Surgery's not easy, radiation's not easy, chemotherapy's not easy. And when they've exhausted all those treatments and gotten a clean bill of health, what it really means is that the doctors just can't find any cancer cells. All of us have cancer cells in us, but our bodies and immune system keep the cells in check. So obviously someone that's had cancer before has a much more likelihood that this cancer will come back than somebody who's never had cancer before. I emphasize to everyone that drinks our tea that once you do get a clean bill of health, whether with our tea or without, please drink our tea after that, because you don't want to have to go through radiation, chemotherapy, or surgery again. My favorite cases, on the other hand, are cases where I get calls from customers who have been diagnosed with cancer, and they start drinking the tea right away as soon as they're diagnosed. Oftentimes, it takes conventional medicine 2 to 3 months to get around to starting treatment, either because they need to get insurance approval, because everything they're going to do is expensive, or they need to decide which form of treatment they're going to take. In the meantime, the customer has ordered the tea, has started drinking it, and 2.5 months later, when they get around to doing something, there's no cancer anymore. I just got a phone call the other day from a lady in North Carolina, and she says, "My husband got diagnosed with lung cancer 2.5 months ago. We heard about your tea and ordered it right away, and he started drinking it immediately. And 2 days ago, he was scheduled for a biopsy. So I asked my sister to go with me to the hospital because the biopsy is a day procedure, and that way she could keep me company while I was waiting there at the hospital. So we checked my husband in and, found our way to the cafeteria and, got back to the waiting room and got comfortable. And no sooner had we got comfortable, the nurse runs out and says, "There's nothing to biopsy." So those are my favorite cases, and we get a lot of cases like that as well. So it doesn't matter whether you drink the tea before you start therapy or during therapy or after therapy. Or the reason we have a lot of miraculous cases is that people actually go through all the therapies, and at some point the doctors will say that they've tried their best, but unfortunately, if they give them any more chemo, they're going to hasten their demise rather than help them, and they have 6 weeks to live. At that point, if a person starts drinking tea and they're not doing anything different and they completely recover, obviously the tea might be helping them, and we're truly gratified when that happens. Another great case from a customer who's been a customer for 5 years calls us to reorder, and she says that she's been a customer for 5 years. And I asked if she could tell me the primary reason that she was drinking the tea. She says, yes. In the informational booklets that you always include, right in the middle, when you open it up, you have about 30 things listed that the tea is good against. I don't want to get any of those. I'm 79 years old. I don't take any pills, and all I do is drink the tea, and I look like I'm 60. That's the way I want to keep it. I said, that's fantastic. A lot of people need to know that as well. It's great for health maintenance. She says, of course, it's too late to plant the garden once you're hungry. So with that being said, please go ahead and enjoy the tea. It tastes great, and God willing, our tea will have the same benefits for you that it's had for my family and so many others. The Tahibo Tea Club is a labor of love, life, and health. We only sell pure Paldarco Tahibo bark to make Tahibo tea. After my father's miraculous recovery from colon pancreatic cancer, I was buying the tea where I could find it and when I could find it. And the problem was that even here in the United States, the tea wasn't easy to find. And when I did find it, oftentimes the quality was poor. And invariably, the directions to prepare are wrong. They tell you to steep it like you would a bag of Lipton tea. Well, you're not going to get very much out of it if you soak it, because it's whether you start out with good quality or bad quality, it's made from wood. So you have to cook it, which is really easy, but you do have to cook it. So my friends and I decided to start the Tahibo Tea Club as a source of only one product, pure Paldarco Tahibo Tea. Our club is the best club in the world. We have no application, no membership dues, and no meetings, and you only receive a news mail or a letter from us when we have something to report. So the complete website is TahiboTeaClub.com, and the only tricky thing is spelling Tahibo, T-A-H-E-E-B-O. And of course, you can call the Los Angeles office at 818-610-8088.
11: I had a wart on my hand, you know, that was there for, you know, a couple years or something like that. And I rubbed the tea on that for a couple days, and it just disappeared. And then another thing is athlete's foot, man. I you know, I freaking, my toes were itching and everything else, and like, oh my God, you know, it's like, I wear work boots, you know, for like 14 hours a day. So I was like, I'll put some Tahibo tea on it, you know, and 2 days later it was gone, you know. It's like, we don't need no tough acting tenactin or nothing like that, man. We just need some Tahibo tea.
5: No, you're absolutely right. It's absolutely phenomenal because, you know, it comes from the only tree in the world fungus doesn't grow on. So it naturally gets rid of infections. It gets rid of, you know, things like athlete's foot or jock itch or something like that. And
11: Yeah.
5: No, I mean, serious. And the thing is, as you know, tea doesn't have any smell to it. It's not oily. So, you know, you can just, dip your foot in some tea or put some tea on there, however you want, and in a minute it'll
11: basically put a little tea on there, and the athlete's foot was gone within. I put like, you know, put it on, just, you know, rub some on there for like a couple of days, and it was gone. But I couldn't believe it got rid of that wart on my hand, you know.
5: Well, we've had some very great cases with getting rid of warts. This one was from a doctor in Idaho, and her little girl that was like 8 or 9 years old had a wart on one of her hands, and they weren't able to get rid of it. And this woman's a doctor, right? And so what she did was, she put some Tahibo tea on the wart and then put a bandage over top of the wart. And she says within a week it was gone.
7: 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The Tehibo tree is an amazing tree. It never gets sick, never gets infected, and never gets infested. It's the only tree in the world that fungus does not grow on. As a result, it naturally has antifungal, anti-infection, antiviral, antibacterial, and anti-parasite properties. These benefits go a long way in helping our immune system contend with a lot of things it has to fight on a daily basis. Parasites would be something like stomach problems or Lyme's disease. Inflammation would be something like rheumatoid arthritis or lupus. Infection would be any infection from a tooth infection to a bladder infection. Bacterial would be something like gum disease or stomach issues. Viral would be something like herpes, HIV, or the coronavirus. And fungus would be something like toenail fungus, yeast, or candida. But maybe more importantly, the tea builds red corpuscles in the blood, which carry oxygen to our organs and cells. And our organs and cells need oxygen to regenerate themselves. The immune system needs oxygen to develop, and cancer happens to die in oxygen. So the tea is great for healthy people because it helps regenerate new cells. Everything from the cells in our skin so we can look better to the cells in our organs so they function properly. And it can truly be miraculous for someone fighting a potentially life-threatening disease due to an infection, diabetes, or cancer. A one-pound package of tea is $59.95. 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
14: Good afternoon. It's Eric Ryder here with you on KKNW. We're approaching 1 o'clock. Time for a quick look at our traffic. I-90 eastbound at 4th Avenue South. A disabled vehicle is partially blocking the right lane, and we are seeing an incident on 405 as well. Northbound, the on-ramp from Northeast 10th has a collision blocking the left lane. But for the most part, it's a speed limit drive out there with scattered delays on southbound I-5 from Green Lake on down to downtown Seattle. Right now, temperatures right around 59 degrees, cloudy skies here in the Puget Sound. Stay tuned to KKNW. Coming up, it's the Dream Interpretation Podcast with Michael and Sandy, followed by Love Has Many Faces with Marilyn Milano.
3: NBC News Radio, I'm Chris Caraccio. Tomorrow is shaping up to be a blockbuster day for the Supreme Court. It'll hand down rulings on two huge cases, birthright citizenship and transgender athlete bans. Today, justices ruled mail-in ballots postmarked by Election Day but received late will still be allowed to be counted. It also granted Trump and future presidents the power to remove members of independent federal agencies. The U.S. and Iran are halting attacks, with President Trump saying the two sides are heading back to the bargaining table. He posted that Iran requested the talks, which will take place tomorrow in Qatar. The latest wave of reciprocal attacks started with an Iranian drone strike on a Singapore ship in the Strait of Hormuz, which led the U.S. military to carry out retaliatory attacks against Iran. Tens of thousands of people are still missing under the rubble in Venezuela after twin earthquakes rocked the capital of Caracas last week. The magnitude 7.2 and 7.5 quakes are blamed for more than 1,400 deaths, and officials fear that number will only grow. The U.S. has sent rescue teams from California, Virginia, and Florida. There's bipartisan support for tighter regulation on AI. According to an Artificial Intelligence Policy Institute poll, 68% of respondents said they would be in favor of the government making a formal review process for the most advanced AI models before they can be widely released. Government oversight of AI systems has emerged as a critical policy issue over the past year. Three firefighters have died as Colorado wildfires have scorched over 40,000 acres in western Colorado. Mandatory evacuations are underway, and Governor Jared Polis has declared an emergency, authorizing the National Guard to help fight fires near the Utah border. Woody and Buzz Lightyear are once again on top of the weekend box office. Toy Story 5 earned $70 million to win its second straight weekend. It topped Supergirl, which brought in $38 million in its debut. Meanwhile, the weekend's other new release, Jackass Best and Last, saw the lowest opening in franchise history. It brought in just $8.4 million. I'm Chris Caraccio, NBC News Radio.
14: Time now for a quick look at our KKNW weather outlook. Mostly cloudy through this afternoon with a high near 69. Tonight, increasing clouds and a low around 54. For Tuesday, mostly cloudy and a high near 65. Wednesday, mostly cloudy, high near 65 again. Thursday, mostly cloudy, high near 68.
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16: She was being chased by a homeless man in her dream, and it turned out to be one of her own spirit guides. 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
1: Hello! Welcome, everybody. We are so excited for you. This is a holiday week for the U.S. This weekend coming up is the 4th of July. So everybody listening that is in the U.S., happy 4th of July. Everybody else who's not in the U.S., happy 4th of July. But it's not the 4th of July yet. But I wanted to say it. Anyways, let's move on, Michael.
16: We'll just start straight into the dreams, I think, Sandy.
1: Here we go. Let's start out. The first dream is from Lisa, and it's titled, "The Rich Man Commissions an Artist." There is a rich man who has commissioned a painting from an artist. The artist is an older white man. And then there's a black guy who is favored by the rich man. His name is Hayden. Hayden is either the rich man's friend or the name of the artist. I can't remember. We were at the warehouse and the artist had his painting in Photoshop. He has separated the painting into different brightly colored layers with rainbow colors lines. He's done this in order to shift the elements of the painting around for the rich guy. The artist tells me we're meeting the rich guy later and we need to shift the painting now. I'm trying to understand what stuff we need to move around because I'm the Photoshop person. I'm the editor. And then there's the other part of the dream where I'm talking to the rich guy's friend and we're going to his house. He's got a wife and they're a good looking couple. Now I'm a white man and I started kissing his wife in the hallway. I have a fleeting thought questioning whether I should be doing this when her husband
17: is right there. I think then we all have a threesome. Well, that dream got interesting, Michael. What do you have to say?
16: All right. I really like the last part of the dream. She's a man and kissing the wife. And this dreamer is thinking that she needs to work on her feminine. And the dreams and her guides keep saying, no, you've got to work on the masculine. Your feminine is in a much better place than you think. What I like about this last part is that she's externally embracing the feminine. So she sees herself as a man in the dream. So a masculine approach, but it's external to herself, outside of herself. And she's kissing the wife. Because normally you would see kissing a woman in a dream as positive. Even if you're a woman, kissing a woman in a dream is positive. But they immediately said they didn't like this, what it stood for. And so I said to her, you're externally embracing the feminine. And that doesn't work. To embrace the feminine, you have to go inside. You have to work on yourself. Look at the inside. What's in me? How do I feel? How do I express myself? What are the things that impact my philosophy of life? And that's going to help you with the feminine. What causes me to hold back and not be open in situations? And so the opposite then would be looking for an external solution. And when I said she's doing it externally, she said, oh my gosh, I am. She said, what I'm doing is I'm forcing myself to wear dresses. I'm forcing myself to do feminine things as if that's going to be the solution. Anyway, just funny, I thought. So the rest, when I channeled on it, not quite in the dream, but when you look at the dream, you're going to get this. They're working on fixing a structure within her that is provided to her. It's kind of like the way a body is provided to us for us to have a human experience. There are other things that are provided to us. And sometimes they are just kind of like part of the infrastructure we're using, but they're not part of us. And they're working on fixing a structure within her. It's needed for her to be here, but it's not part of who she is. And so that's going to show up in dreams. That's going to show up as a masculine thing in dreams too. The artist separating the painting into colored layers to shift elements around is about discrete, separable layers of work within the dreamer, not one big pervasive issue, which is what most of us try to do. We're like, what's the one thing I need to do? Or what's the big overarching thing that is holding me back? And it's nice when they tease it out like this, because they say, look, it's not everything. It's just a little layer in all of this complex tapestry. You have to work on this, just this piece, a much smaller piece typically than we think. Or at least in her case, it's a lot smaller. You probably have questions, because I've just given broad strokes, pun intended, on the interpretation.
17: Yes. So we have a rich man. What's going on with him being rich?
16: It's a really good symbol. Not so much that he's rich, but there's obviously no obstacle to him achieving the goal that he wants to achieve. So there's no obstacle to her achieving the goal that she wants to achieve. And paintings and dreams are about goals and ideals. The best paintings are hanging up in art galleries. This is the pinnacle of human achievement. And from our perspective, it's about us achieving the pinnacle of our own abilities. So it's always very positive to see something like this in the dream. So it being commissioned by somebody who can afford to put in whatever amount of money is required to do it to get to that end point is super positive for her.
17: Wow, that's awesome. And then we have an older white man. Why is he older?
16: Her dreams are getting her to address masculine energy issues. So we have men showing up and even her showing up as a man because of that. She thinks she's overly masculine in her approach to things, and she's not.
17: Wow, that's fabulous. And then there's a black guy, and this is like the third guy.
16: Because we have black and white men being shown in the picture, it's about her having a black and white attitude towards the work that she's trying to do on herself. And it's more nuanced than that. You can't have a black and white attitude. So like they're saying, like, separate the painting into all these layers. And they even say to her, it's kind of funny that this guy's commissioning this work, but she's the one going to be doing the work, right? She's going to be doing the Photoshop, which is beautiful because it's all about her anyway. But the beauty of it is that she's just going to work on layers of this rather than the whole thing. And that's often how it is. Even if we are addressing a very, very big issue, our guides will split it up into work on this piece, now this next piece, and now this other piece. We gaps between so that we can live our lives. And so it's good that it's been broken up into these layers.
17: And then, of course, one more color. It's brightly colored layers with rainbow colored. So what's up with the rainbow?
16: So it's the opposite of black and white. So don't look at it in a black and white way. There's lots of colors to this. It's very rich. And we want you to look at it in this colorful way and work on these particular layers.
17: Okay. And then.

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1: Another dream from Lisa, and I think it'd be good to move on. You good with moving on?
2: Yeah, I think what's interesting to point out, because we're talking about masculine and feminine, you will often see incorrectly charts that show negative emotions at the bottom, positive emotions at the top, and you're getting into more feminine emotions as you go up, like love and appreciation and so on, which are feminine emotions. People often put it that you're trying to balance the masculine and feminine against each other. That is not how it's done. If you have a balanced feminine and your masculine's out of balance, the balanced feminine would automatically help you heal the out of balance masculine, and vice versa. If the feminine's out of balance, the masculine will help. Think of it like a suitor who holds the door open for you, who brings you to fancy restaurants, who makes you feel so loved and appreciated and wonderful, like you're the most important person on the planet. So masculine energy can bring that to you, even if your feminine is out of balance. And so it's really good that either energy, when it's working well, will help the other. And when they both work together, they kind of intertwine at the top. I compare it to being two ladders. One ladder's for the feminine, one's for the masculine. And you can only have one foot on each ladder. And you can't go up much more than one or two rungs on one ladder, because your leg on the other ladder is going to keep you back. You've got to work on balancing them independently of each other, because that's how it works. And the more balance they get, the more they intertwine with each other. And so you could have a gift that's a feminine energy gift, fully, entirely a feminine energy gift. But when the masculine and it are intertwined, it amplifies your feminine energy message. It allows you to express yourself and project yourself into bigger audiences and everything. And the projection will be part of the masculine that it brings to the stage for you. It has you believe in yourself while you're doing it, that sort of thing. So the two of them can work independently, but when they work together, the difference is an amazing cosmic awakening.
1: That's incredible. Well, we have another dream by Lisa, and let's move on. I just hope I'm not the Sandy in this dream.
2: You are.
1: Oh, no. All right. The title is The Notebook That Sandy Doesn't Want to Share with Me. From Lisa. Let's see what she's up to. I dreamt I did energy work. Sandy went through each of my chakras and made notes about where I felt the energy in the body. It's in a notebook that looks like a three-wing binder. Each page is in a protective sleeve, and it shows a drawing outline of my body with notations to the side. We are at the airport and going through a checkpoint. I went through, and I'm waiting for Sandy and someone else to pass through. I flip through the pages of the notebook. Sandy is upset and says, "Hey, that's mine. I like to keep the things that belong to me private." We're going down escalators now, and I'm really upset at Sandy because the notebook is about me. It's like she won't let me see information that belongs to me. But then I realize that she took the notes on me like a therapist might take notes. So that does belong to her, and that's okay. All right, Michael. Confusing dream.
2: Well, you're being very rude in that dream, I have to say.
1: I know, it's just not right. It's just not me. So anyways.
2: You have to figure out, what do the people in the dream represent? So what do you represent? Anybody who's worked with you would mostly think energy work. And she is talking about energy work, and she's talking about the chakras. And by the way, you said, what does the rainbow and the other dream mean? It typically means all the chakras, because they are the colors of the rainbow, right? So yeah. It's working on herself, working through her chakras. And that's what she's doing in this dream too. So you would actually think then you're going to represent that energy work. So you partially do, but really what you represent here is awareness rather than that energy work. And she links that awareness to her own channeling practice of tracking and shifting awareness in her body. They do like her practice in channeling, but they don't like what she's doing. They don't like her looking at her body, because they said she has more important areas to focus on. And when I said that to her, she said she's been searching her body for densities, stuck energy she thought she should clear. And our guides don't like that practice, not because it's wrong, but because it's not the best use of her current skill level. It's a waste of her time relative to what they want her to do instead. And so I channeled on it and asked, well, what do you want her to do? And they pointed her to

0: an unexplored area to the top right of her space in her aura, a very golden healing energy. She says she sensed it before when she was in channeling, but she hadn't connected with it. And again, you would think when they're talking about something in your aura rather than in your body, that they're talking about integration, but they said it's not about integration. It's something that's already part of her that she just needs exploring and embracing and engaging with it to make her feel more complete, not to fix something that's broken. And that's what they want her to focus on. And they said it is connected to her channel in some way. Anyway, this is the natural next step on her path rather than something she failed to do earlier. It became relevant only now that she's reached this particular level. So she's at a very good level. And its real payoff is an internal sense of feeling good and of being herself, not of becoming a better person. It's like getting to that point of being happy with who you are. On the secrecy / privacy theme, like you snapping the notebook and telling her that it's yours and you'd like to keep things private, which is not like you.
1: I know.
0: But that's basically a guide in the dream saying to her, this is not what you should be looking at. She accepts, oh, I shouldn't be looking at that. The overall message is not don't look at your body, but rather that's not where your focus should be. She should be doing mind-based work instead, which is unusual guidance since most spiritual guidance pushes people towards the heart. So this means that she is more in her heart and body than she realizes. And when the heart is open, it allows for an enlightened intellect. So like I said, feminine helps the masculine when it's balanced. And that's because the mind is kept open by this well-balanced feminine energy. Feminine energy is open and allows and is receptive. And so when you can mix that with the mind energy, then it allows for inspirational thoughts to be dropped in. And they want her to focus in this mind space, which is really cool.
1: That is cool. So now I have to ask questions about the dream. We have a 3-ring binder with a protective sleeve.
0: So we don't like protection. This is actually something she shouldn't have access to. The very fact that a guide, because you play the guide role in the dream, tells her not to be looking at it. She's got access to something that is real, but not important for her. The 3-ring binder is really a karmic thing. She's told in the end, like, don't be looking here. And this came about because she did a meditation, a very deep meditation with another practitioner. And they used a technique like this to allow her see parts of herself that she wouldn't normally be able to see. And so it gave her this knowledge of things. And she afterwards was saying, well, that's good. Now that I have that knowledge, I'm going to go through my body and do these things. And her own team were saying, no, not in your case. It's not important. It was fine in that one session, but it's not for you to do on your own.
1: Very interesting. And now we have an airport and going through a checkpoint. So what's up with the airport and checkpoint?
0: Airports and departures are really good in a dream because you're coming into a new phase in your life or a new phase of consciousness. Super, super positive. And a checkpoint means pretty much the same thing, that you're now going beyond the previous borders or limitations that you had. And whatever happens at the checkpoint, whatever the guide says at the checkpoint, is something you have to follow. So in the dream, the guide is saying, don't do this. So in other words, this is not part of you moving to the next phase. It's very clear. Guides are infallible. Whatever they say is true. Even if you can't figure it out, you still should follow the advice. So it's good for her to know it, because then it's like, okay, if I'm not meant to do that, what else can I do? And so when I channeled on that, and I described it a short while ago, that's what her focus should be on.
1: Very interesting. And to keep on the same theme, we have another dream from Lisa. And I love the title of this one. This is going to be fun. Driving a monster truck and getting accosted by a homeless man. Woohoo!
0: All right. I want to say this at the start, and this is going to spoil it a little bit, but maybe you'll prefer this. The homeless man that's in the title is one of her guides. That's just how he's showing up. So that's not good that he's homeless. So keep that in mind as you hear the dream, as Sandy reads it out.
1: Alrighty, I'm beginning. I'm driving a huge monster truck, and I think it's black. I'm on the street, and I pull up to my driveway. I keep forgetting what I'm doing. I'm backing up to turn onto my driveway, but now I'm in the middle of the road, crosswise and blocking the entire road. I had stopped to read something on my phone and forgot what I was doing. Now, Michael, you can't pick on me. because I know how this is. I can understand. I looked out the driver's side window of my huge monster truck, and I see a guy walking down the street some distance away, but coming towards me. I get out of the road, driving the monster truck up the driveway, but there's a lot of adjusting, going forward and backwards and reversing to get the car in place. Interesting driving technique there, I'll have to say. I get out of the car and go up the front door. I see the guy walking up the driveway. He's a homeless man. I start to panic. I try to punch in the security code on the keypad, but the numbers on the keypad are impossibly small. The numbers stretch out like a long sentence. I'm trying to put in my phone number, 939, blah, or something like that, but I can't find the 9 on the keypad. I'm scared and trying to get into the house before the man catches up to me. I'm looking over my shoulder again, and the homeless man is holding up a cat and asks me if the cat is mine. I tell him no, that I don't know the cat. But then I look closer at the face, and I realize that it is, in fact, my cat. The cat's face was half covered in something whitish. In real life, the cat belongs to my grade school teacher and her eccentric mother. This is going to give me lots of good questions to ask you there, Michael. All right, one more paragraph. The homeless man has dropped the cat, and he runs towards me. I'm terrified I won't get into the house, and I'm fumbling on my phone on this keypad. He grabs me. Ooh. Now we're in the driveway. He's saying, I just need help. I tell him to get away from me. I look up and see a big window above the garage. I can see into the house, and there's a guy and a dog. And I don't remember who they are to me, but I'm shouting to get their attention. I'm shouting and shouting that this homeless guy is trying to accost me, but they don't seem to hear me or notice. I'm shouting, and then I wake up. All right, Michael, that's what I consider a nightmare.
0: But this character, he's not a malevolent figure. I mean, he even has a cat to soften the detail, you know. But what does it mean that this is one of her guides and she's running from him like he's as if he's the devil himself? That's not good. That's something she has to fix. Now, remember, her thing is she thinks she's too masculine. But this dream is showing masculine out of balance, because she doesn't feel safe. She feels threatened and she's trying to get attention. These are all things that happen when we're not balanced in the masculine. And it even ties it into a particular time. She said the cat in real life belonged to her grade school friend and her eccentric mother. So what age is that? She'll know the timeline based on that. When is grade school, Sandy?
1: Well, I mean, she says I can't find 9 on the keypad. So that's around 9. So you end up out of grade school probably around 11.
0: All right. So it's bringing her to that time. But we see the not feeling safe, and we see her saying it in the dream. Like, she's terrified she can't get into the house. She's trying to punch in security codes because she doesn't feel secure. Right. So that is not, I'm too masculine. That's my masculine isn't showing up. And so I've got to work on it to fix the balance, which is what she's doing, which is great.
1: Yeah, but I have a huge monster truck. That's a very masculine symbol, isn't it?
0: Yeah, but what color is it? Black. It's a black monster truck. So I do things out of fear. I have this outward appearance, like, don't mess with me. But she doesn't feel it on the inside. Anyway, the main part here is, why is the guide not part of your life? Why you're not including him? That's what you've got to fix. So the action I gave her after doing this dream was to ask her team to remove the block that she had on this particular guide. It's easy enough to do because she can already channel and everything. So simple fix, ask them to remove the block and then channel to see, did she do it right, to confirm that it is cleared. And then these fears are going to go away. And he even just says, look, I just need help. It's not negative. Nothing he does is threatening to her. He doesn't actually accost her as far as I know.
1: No, he does not. But he does come up towards, and he runs towards her.
0: That's her fear. So often in
1: and
0: dreams,
1: he grabs her.
0: Often in dreams, we will see our guides show up at the front door. Now, we're typically in the house And they normally swing out of the doorbell. It's like, who is knocking on the door or is ringing the doorbell and just won't stop? And then you open the door to your guides and they're just standing there. They don't do or say anything very significant typically, but it's that wake up call that they represent. So here he is at the front of the house. The masculine is often at the front of the house. That's where we do the work on the masculine. So it's really like, if you want to work on these things, you want to help with the masculine, include me, a male guide, in what you're doing. And I think it's a cool dream just because of her fear of her own guide.
1: I think it's hilarious. But what I'm finding very interesting, and I can somewhat relate to the driving back and forth, the crosswise, the blocking the entire road, stopping, reading something, and forgetting what she was doing, and then moving back and forth, and finally she gets her car parked.
0: So the block is the main thing there. So we know this homeless guy coming up. We see her on the phone. That's all about communication. She can already channel, but she's not talking to this particular guide. He's asking her to remove the block on me. We see the block, you know, with her distracted and not really aware of what she's doing. So she put this block in place either directly or inadvertently. I didn't bother checking to see why, because it's easy to fix it. And then you said, okay, she's trying to punch in the numbers. And it's good to see 9 in a dream. It's a positive number because it's the number of an advanced soul. Like when you have 9s in your dreams, anything to do with the spiritual field just makes sense to you. You know, for a lot of people, it's like alien. It's like, what are you talking about? I've never heard that before. But somebody who has 9s in their dreams, they're going to hear about spiritual things that they've never heard about in their lives. And they're going, that makes sense. You know, almost like I'm remembering it rather than reading about it, which is kind of cool. But it's one of those things that when you see it in a dream, it's saying you need to get off your butt and do the things that you're meant to do in your life. Because if you don't do them, you will come back. So I always say it's the number of somebody who doesn't need to come back to the earth plane. And so the way to treat it is, it only means that if I do everything that I intended to do in this lifetime. So take it as that, like pretend you're never going to have to see any of these people again. Just do what it is you came here to do, and you're going to be golden.
1: So we have a 9, a 3, a 9, and then we can't find the 9 on the keypad. So we actually have 3 9s and the number 3. So what's going on with those?
0: Well, I described the 9s, and you said it's also an age for grade school, and that would fit in. The 3 is mind, body, and spirit, getting mind, body, and spirit into the work that she's doing. And not just like, for instance, we saw body in the last one. They're saying include the mind, include the mind. Again, kind of rare, but the mind is masculine energy, and that's the space she's got to work in.
1: Wow, Michael, that was absolutely fabulous. Before we go, I just need to remind everybody, coming on August 2nd is our channeling cohort. That's when it starts. And if you want to learn to channel, you really need to take this class, because we guarantee that you will channel by the end of the class. And it has changed many people's lives. So, Michael, you want to give some details about our channeling program?
0: Sure. The details are at dream-analysis.com/channel. And we will have a webinar where you can meet us and ask us questions about it. And we'll talk all things channeling. Once you can channel, you're going to channel for the rest of your life. It's going to help you in every area of your life, not just spiritual things. Although everything is spiritual. That's the secret. No matter what you're doing, it's all spiritual. But once you can channel, you can get help with so many things. You can avoid so many pitfalls because you can ask, like, should I be in this group? Should I attend this class? Should I go to this free meditation? And you'll be shocked the number of times your own guides say, no, don't do that. And when you know that, then you can search around and go, well, should I do this other thing? There's a lot in the course. The first 5 weeks are about clearing all sorts of past life issues and other blocks and things that would get in the way of you trying to channel. If you did another channeling course and it didn't work, these first 5 weeks are what makes ours work for everybody. And then after those 5 weeks, you're going to be working in a small group of just 4 people and me, and you're going to learn to channel in that.
1: Thank you, everybody, and have a super week. I hope you enjoyed these dreams. And once again, happy 4th of July to everybody.
2: NBC News Radio. I'm Chris Caraccio. Tomorrow is set to be a blockbuster day for the Supreme Court. After a flurry of decisions today, the court is set to hand down rulings on two huge cases, birthright citizenship and transgender athlete bans. The court will rule on a challenge to President Trump's executive order limiting birthright citizenship to children with at least one parent with citizenship or permanent legal status. The court is also weighing in on the legality of states banning transgender athletes from competing in girls' and women's school sports. President Trump says he's unsure if he will sign the bipartisan housing bill. It's sitting on his desk after it sailed through the House and Senate last week. Trump has held up its passage, pushing Republicans to kill the filibuster and instead pass his Save America Voter ID bill first. The housing bill is an attempt to address housing shortages and affordability. And Woody and Buzz Lightyear are once again atop the weekend box office. Toy Story 5 earned $70 million to win its second straight weekend. I'm Chris Caraccio, NBC News Radio.
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0: Hello and welcome to Love Has Many Faces. I'm your host, Marilyn Milano, and we are here on Alternative Talk 1150. And today we're going to go back a few weeks and revisit a conversation we had with Dawn Ford from Old Dog Haven. Now, this is a wonderful organization that really helps with finding permanent homes, foster homes, forever foster homes for senior dogs. 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So I'm just going to give you their website really quickly, olddoghaven.org. And if you go to their calendar of events, they have a number of things coming up this summer that might be of interest to you. So please check out their events. There's something for everybody. And I just wanted to make sure I got that in here up front. 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So stay with us, and we will be back to revisit our conversation with Dawn Ford of Old Dog Haven. I'm Marilyn Milano, your host of Love Has Many Faces, here on Alternative Talk 1150.
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0: Well, welcome back to Love Has Many Faces. I'm Marilyn Milano here with our guest today, Dawn Ford of Old Dog Haven. Dawn, thank you so much for joining us and taking time today.
4: Thank you for having me. This is just lovely. I'm excited.
0: Well, I am too. So, you know, for those that don't remember previous conversations with Old Dog Haven, or maybe it's brand new to them, how about just the general overview for the uninformed listener who might want to know what Old Dog Haven is all about?
4: Yes, I do find that our mission can be a little confusing because it's just too good. So Old Dog Haven takes in unadoptable senior dogs from X, Y, and Z, local area shelters, owner surrenders, but primarily local area shelters to the Seattle, Western Washington area. And we place them in forever foster homes. Forever foster home is a home that will take in a senior dog, and Old Dog Haven pays all of their expenses for however long that dog lives with them. So if it's 7 years, 7 weeks, 7 months, they cover everything from start to finish. So they receive the utmost care. And as anyone who has taken in a senior dog before would know, that the medical expenses are usually the most inhibiting and the most reason why you might not want to adopt a senior dog, because they are just so full of love and so loving. And we bridge that gap by paying all the medical bills, and all you have to do is provide the love, the warmth, and the home. So it's just completely rewarding. We have been operating since 2004. We have currently just under 300 dogs in our Forever Foster program.
0: Whoa, that is amazing. And you know, you are right. It is such a win for everyone because first of all, I mean, the priority is to get these dogs out of shelters and into homes where they can be loved, part of a family, where they can have a nice bed to snuggle, some good treats, some safety, some companionship. And sometimes the owners have died or the owners can no longer care for the dog and the family isn't taking care of the dog. They can't or they don't want to. And so people worry what will happen. And as you mentioned, I have lost 11 dogs in my lifetime. I adopted some in middle age and some as younger dogs, but always when they got old, there were expenses. And I also work with a pet loss support group with Seattle Animal Shelter. And one of the things that we hear from people is, well, you know, I'm older now, you know, or I would love to help out a dog, but I just don't have the budget to do that. And they can't believe it when we tell them that there is an organization that would love to place a dog in their home and that they will take care of the expenses for them.
4: You know, my husband and I started fostering initially for Old Dog Haven 12 years ago, and we didn't believe it either because it seems like there's a catch, right? Like there has to be something that you have to pay and wait to be reimbursed or they won't cover everything that maybe you would cover for your own personal dog. Right. But 12 years later, I will say none of that. All my fears have never been met because they have accounts at all these offices. They have such a wonderful reputation and they take the utmost care. Things that you probably maybe wouldn't do for your own dog, like an extra cardiovascular check, an extra blood work exam just to make sure everything was looking okay. We had a dog that had our first Old Dog Haven dog had only one eye and it was blind. But they had me take him to an eye specialist just to make sure that that eye wasn't painful. And, you know, they absorb that expense and they just want to make sure that they're as comfortable as possible. And it's just unbelievable the amount of care they give these dogs. Like they don't go to great lengths. They won't do just drastic surgeries or, you know, crazy things like that. But they will do anything to make them as comfortable as possible for as long as possible. And it's just so fulfilling to see these dogs blossom out of the shelter where they most likely would have met a demise that wasn't so great. Because it is a lot. Dental work, heart issues, you know, X, Y, and Z these dogs go into the shelter with. And you don't really know until you get them to your own vet and know what's really going on. You know, the shelters are overpopulated. They're doing the best they can. But places like Old Dog Haven do give a little hope that we can alleviate some pressure on the shelter system.
0: Well, and I know I've talked to a few representatives from local animal groups over the past 10 years that I've been doing the show. And what I've heard from people is that whereas before Washington used to be a state where overcrowded shelters in the South, for example, could send pets to get homes, we are not overcrowded. There's a lack of spay and neutering. There are people turning in pets. There was the whole COVID thing where people adopted and then went back to work and didn't really take the commitment seriously. And so so as a person who knows people who have considered fostering and so forth, how do you make the determination? I mean, there is a medical commitment. I know in the notes that I have here, you said that the costs for Old Dog Haven for the dogs that you have average over $150,000 per month. And so with no government funding, how does the organization sustain itself? And how do you make the difficult decision of which dogs to take in when multiple seniors are facing those deadlines at the shelter?
4: Yes, you know, those are all wonderful questions that get asked a lot. Luckily, you know, after beginning fostering for Old Dog Haven, I then joined the board. I served on the board for 5 years. And that was right around, well, right before COVID and then during COVID. And that was a common topic, not necessarily, but like, what if everything goes away tomorrow? Like, how do we maintain the care for the 250, 300 dogs that we will have in our program? And we are so blessed with the donors that we have. We have a lot of support, but it is a grassroots effort. I mean, we don't have government funding. We don't have big backers like Nordstrom or anything like that, Subaru. So I honestly believe everyone just loves an old dog. So we're pinching pennies every time, you know, everyone's donating what they can, and but it makes ends meet, and we're financially sound where if the, and not to double back, but during COVID, the donations didn't stop. And that's what was our main concern. If something catastrophic happened, would the donations stop? Right. And I'm happy to report that they didn't. And so we were able to maintain what we were doing. But to make the call onto what dogs come and what dogs don't, it's just a heart wrencher, because it really does come down to the ones that we think A, need us the most, but also can handle the medical treatments that they potentially need.
0: Yes.
4: Shelter vets will give us a thorough, as much as they can, of what they think is going on. So it's like, this guy is urgent. He needs to get out of here. He's shutting down in the shelter.
0: Yes.
4: That's our priority. And then we'll work on this, that, and the other. And a lot of it also comes down to people see a dog that they like that reminds them of a dog they had before or a breed they like. And so you never know who's going to be the winner. Sometimes these real cute ones come in, but nobody puts their hand up for quite a while. But eventually someone does, you know. But yeah, it's heart-wrenching. Now that I'm on the staff, I see the back end of it, and it's tough because you just want to say, I'll do it, but, you know, that's not reasonable as well, you know. I have three dogs. I can't really handle four, five, or six. I mean, I think I could, but I don't know if my husband would agree with that.
0: But I understand.
4: If I can get rid of him, I could probably pack in another 10 dogs in here. But yes, it's a lot. Yeah, you want to make it reasonable. But then they also, most of these dogs require at least something. Eye medication, a pill, two pills, three pills a day, just to live comfortably. So we want to make it great for everyone. We don't want to overwhelm people either.
0: No, that's true. And I mean, having had dogs that became old because they lived longer lives, you know, I've been through kidney treatments, I had cancer treatments, glaucoma, enucleation with the eye, just different things. My last little guy that passed away, I still have two wonderful dogs, but I lost a little guy last year to cancer of the spleen. And so, I mean, I'm sure as you're looking at the animals that are there, you're thinking, okay, this dog maybe only has a month to live. Can we put him in an emergency situation? What about this one? Do they have a good prognosis, or are they desperate? And you're weighing all of those things. So how does it work? Do the shelters know to call you? How do you come in contact with the dogs that need Old Dog Haven?
4: Yes, we have wonderful relationships with the local area shelters that we work with. And, you know, the shelter workers, I mean, God bless them. I don't know if I could ever do that job. Even working in the amount of rescue I do, it's so heart-wrenching. And so what they see every day, I mean, is unbelievable. And they'll reach out and kind of give a synopsis. This is what I see with this dog. This is what I think he'd be a good fit for you, for Old Dog Haven, because he's, you know, we only take in dogs 8 and over across the board. So they're like, he's 9, he's this, it was an owner surrender because of this. They kind of give you as much as they can to hope to give that dog a chance. And it's really, you know, it's almost like a dating profile, like doesn't get along with cats, but great with other dogs, good with kids, not good with men, and, you know, all these things.
0: That's right. It's so important. I mean, that's funny, the dating profile. I thought, well, some of those didn't work too well back in the day when I was doing that. But anyway, I had better luck with the animals. You know, it seemed like whatever. And I
4: have
0: tea homes. I've had, you know, a couple from just rescue organizations. I had one off the street back in the day. And yet I will say, you know, some of the dogs had a little bit of quirkiness, but they've all been wonderful. The two I have now, I swear, are angels on 4 feet. but you just really don't know. But they've all been wonderful. Now, one of the things that comes up, people are like, okay, I want to help an older dog, but I know of people who've helped many older dogs, but they're like, okay, I might only have that dog 2 or 3 years or maybe a year, and then we have to say goodbye. So, I mean, how do you support these foster families when there can often be a high frequency of loss with these animals? And we all know how animal people, we bond, you know, I mean, we bond with these animals.
4: Yes, we have a younger dog who is also a rescue, but he goes to daycare once a week. And the daycare owner was just asking me how we do it. And I said, you know, it's a different mindset. It's more of one of, to me, and I think my husband feels the same, of we want to just give them all the things they never got. Like, yes. We want to, if it's a year, if it's a month, if it's our first guy that we had was Marvin, a little blind Pekingese that I still just adore to this day. We had him 4.5 years, and we filled those years up as much as we could. And our last one that passed away, Barley, was another one-eyed Pomeranian, or one-eyed dog, I guess. They say I'm the eye dog, but I don't know why that happens. I'm not looking for one-eyed dogs, but they send them my way. We only had him 18 months, and we filled those up as much as we could with, you know, trips to the beach, whatever he wanted to do. And it's so fulfilling for us to see them blossom and have fun and just be themselves. And like you said, like, you know, it can be a motley crew, but once I think they've been faced with the downside of life, the rescue, you know, the shelter system and who knows what they're telling each other in there. But once they kind of get sprung from that situation, they're so appreciative, and they're just so happy to have a bed and a home and yes. and some treats. It's really, it's just the simplest act of love I think you could do. And
0: it's so rewarding.
4: Yes. I wouldn't regret any of it. We're on our 11th Old Dog Haven dog. We've had some intermittent other rescues in the mix. But I just love them each so much. And the hardest ones for me have been the ones that haven't lasted so long. Right. You know, that were only with us. We had one for a month. We had one for 3 months.
0: Oh.
4: And you know, that was harder than just because you couldn't do all the things you wanted to do. But it was still, I'm glad they were with us and in a safe place than scared or the alternative.
0: Oh, you know, that's so true, because the ability and the opportunity to give them something that they will feel that love. These creatures know, they understand. And I mean, it's really a beautiful thing if you can handle it, you know. And I always think I'm sort of an emotionally sappy person. I'm very empathetic. I cry a lot. I thought, you know, I don't like the movies if the dog dies in the end or whatever. But I'm so grateful that I've been able to love many animals. Now, your mission also mentions helping dogs without the judgment of the humans who left them. What makes that so critical to this rescue's success?
4: You know, when we post a dog needing a new home or a dog that we want to bring into our program needing a foster, I guess the same thing, but people often want to criticize what that situation was, you know, and by no fault of the dog themselves are they in this situation. And I don't want to believe that people are just tossing away dogs. I do believe it's a tough decision, and circumstances have made it impossible for them to move forward with this dog. And they're trying to do what's best. They're reaching out to Old Dog Haven. We do have people, you know, whose parents or relatives have passed away, and there's a dog that dog won't get along with their resident dog and they feel terrible. Mm-hmm. Or finances have changed. As we know, financial situations are harder and they can't afford the surgeries and the things. We do our best to aid in whatever we can. But sometimes I just can't believe anyone who's ever had a dog is giving away that dog very lightly. And I think that's our mindset, no judgment.
0: Yeah, and I mean, honestly, now what's important is moving forward, not as much what
4: Right.
0: was before, but moving ahead. So, as always, when I'm talking about things that matter like this, when I'm having a wonderful conversation, the time seems to go quickly. But I do want to ask you a couple more questions before we run out of time. So, first of all, you are celebrating your 20th anniversary, or you did celebrate your 20th anniversary in 2024. And so, has the perception of senior dogs and what that means, has that changed in the public eye since you started?
4: Gosh, I hope so. I mean, we do our best. We do so many events. We try to show that there's more to them than just, sleeping on the couch or sleeping in their bed. Like, we get every dog we had is out for an adventure, out for fun. They're up for anything. It's, as you said, so rewarding. Give them a chance. It's, if people can foster dogs, this is a permanent foster situation. So it's similar in the fact that this is going to be forever. You can go and get a brand new lab puppy, but cancer may come or things may happen,
0: That's right.
4: and nobody's guaranteed anything, right? So,
0: Right.
4: I hope the perception has changed. I wish it does. You having us on today, things like this helps us bring awareness to the cause because I think a lot of it is an instant heartache,
0: Yes.
4: preemptive heartache that isn't
0: Yes.
4: there yet,
0: Well, and you're right. We don't
4: And
0: know. It's like with a person. A
4: right.
0: person may live to be 30 years old
4: Yeah.
0: or 102. But I mean, it's one of those things that we take that chance. And I was working with the Pet Loss Support Group on the online Zoom meeting last week. It was my turn to facilitate. And we had a person who lost a young dog because of an accident. And yeah, we had a person who lost an older one. So I mean, anything can happen. But now, and I also want to make sure I throw in here the website, which is olddoghaven.org. Is that correct?
4: Yes.
0: Okay, so people can go there and learn more, but let's say that people are listening and they maybe can't foster. Maybe they, like you, already have some dogs, but they love your mission. What are the best ways that people can support you? And then do you have any events coming up in the next couple of months that people would want to know about?
4: Yes, I mean, go to that website, olddoghaven.org. You can donate. You can donate your vehicle if you have an old vehicle. There's many ways to support. You can volunteer. We have two big summer events coming up, Pups on Parade. One is July 11th in Shoreline at Cromwell Park, and the other is August 1st in Lacey at Woodland Creek Community Park, a mouthful there. But these are our big summer events, and they're more for outreach and just to share our love for what we do. Come and have fun, come and see these senior dogs. They'll be all around. We have a costume contest. We're having the best smile contest, which is underbite, overbite. We'll have oldest in attendance will win an award. Oldest dog, of course. We have lick art. We just have so many fun things. It's just the best day ever, and you get to just really embrace what we do. And we'll have food trucks and music and all sorts of things. So just come and enjoy. You can find more information on the website, olddoghaven.org. And yes, and I think once you see these dogs in their element, you'll want to jump on board.
0: I think it's wonderful. Don, I'm so glad that you could join us and bring us up to speed on what's going on with your organization. And I just have such a heart for all of the animals, and I know that most of the people who have animals feel the same way. So again, olddoghaven.org is the website. You can find out more about volunteering, about donations, about attending the events, just to have a wonderful day. And you can, take a little deeper dive into some of the topics we talked about. So we will have you back again. Maybe we'll want to catch up after the events and kind of see how things went.
4: That would be wonderful. We'd love it.
0: Okay, terrific. We've been talking with Dawn Ford from Old Dog Haven. I'm Marilyn Milano, your host of Love Has Many Faces here on Alternative Talk 1150. We will take a very short pause and be right back. Hi, this is Marilyn Milano, your host of Love Has Many Faces. 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
0: Welcome back to Love Has Many Faces. I am your host, Marilyn Milano. 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And I'm so glad that you could join us today. I hope if you have not heard our conversation with Don Ford of Old Dog Haven in the past, that you found this informative and helpful. 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So thank you for joining us. 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And again, we've got those podcasts, Love Has Many Faces podcast. Just type that in and it will come up. Okay, thank you and have a wonderful rest of your week. I'm your host, Marilyn Milano. 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
1: Well, good afternoon. Eric Ryder here with you on KKNW. As we approach 2 o'clock, it's time for a quick look at our afternoon commute. Southbound I-5 stretching from the U District on down to downtown Seattle is slow. 405 southbound slowing approaching Northeast 3rd. Otherwise, it's light volumes on our freeways and pretty much a speed limit drive around the south. Stay tuned to KKNW. Coming up, it's the Mother's Justice Show with Omari Salisbury.
7: NBC News Radio, I'm Chris Caraggio. The Supreme Court is allowing mail-in ballots postmarked by Election Day that are received after the election happens. The court issued the 5-4 decision today. The ruling said a Mississippi law that allows mail-in ballots to be counted if they are postmarked by and received within 5 days of Election Day is not preempted by federal Election Day statutes. And Tuesday is set to be another blockbuster day for the Supreme Court as it's set to hand down rulings on two huge cases, birthright citizenship and transgender athlete bans. The court will rule on a challenge to President Trump's executive order limiting birthright citizenship to children with at least one parent with citizenship or permanent legal status. The court is also weighing in on the legality of states banning transgender athletes from competing in girls' and women's school sports. President Trump says the U.S. and Iran will restart peace talks tomorrow as both sides appear to step back from waves of attacks. Trump posted that Iran requested the talks, which will take place in Qatar. The latest wave of reciprocal attacks started with an Iranian drone strike on a Singapore ship traveling through the Strait of Hormuz, which led the U.S. military to carry out retaliatory attacks against Iran. President Trump says he's unsure if he'll sign the bipartisan housing bill. It's sitting on his desk after it sailed through the House and Senate last week.
8: I think it's so unimportant by compared to the Save America Act.
7: Trump has held up its passage, pushing Republicans to kill the filibuster and instead pass the Save America voter ID bill first. The housing bill is an attempt to address housing shortages and affordability. The federal trial for Luigi Mangione has been pushed back to next year. Mangione is accused in the 2024 shooting death of UnitedHealthcare CEO Brian Thompson in Manhattan. Jury selection will begin on January 5th, and opening statements are set for January 25th. I'm Chris Caraggio, NBC News Radio.
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1: Time now for a quick look at our KKNW weather outlook. Mostly cloudy through this afternoon with a high near 69. Tonight, increasing clouds and a low around 54. For Tuesday, mostly cloudy and a high near 65. Wednesday, mostly cloudy, high near 65 again. Thursday, mostly cloudy, high near 68.
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13: All right, good afternoon. Welcome to another episode here of the Mother's Justice Show, coming to you live on 1150 AM KKNW. My name is Omari Salisbury, also known as the Big O, filling in today for my mama, the Reverend Harriet Walden. Got a great show on tap for you today. Today we're joined by, Sean, hold on. I got a long description of you in here, man, if I can find it. But I will first start off by saying my good friend, my buddy, Sean Good.
14: You can stomp right there.
13: That's
14: the most substantive part of it all.
13: Spent a lot of time on this. Here we go. Sean Good is the founder of Movement Makers, a presence into practice ecosystem. Man, I got to figure out what that means. Creating reflective, relational, and curriculum-based spaces for leaders, teams, and communities. A TED speaker. Wow. And that's all in caps, guys. Capital T, capital E, capital D, speaker. And former nonprofit executive Sean works at the intersection of grace, leadership, justice, presence, and community well-being. Sean Good, welcome to the Mother's Justice Show.
14: Like I said, you could have stopped at Big O's friend, and we would have been winning right there.
13: You know, it's how we do anything. It's how we do everything. And my mama's listening. She said, but why ain't you give Sean Good no good introduction?
14: Well, I'm glad the good reverend is listening, and it is an honor to be here in the space that she created.
13: Yeah, listen, man. And that's the marathon woman, man. This show has been on air a very long. It's a long time, huh, Eric? Yeah, it's like I don't know, over 10 years something, man. You know, way before Converge was moving, my mama was out here on the airways.
14: Yeah, Big O, and you know, I just got done spending the weekend with my daughter in Detroit, and I think about the relationship I have with her and the relationship I have with my son Samuel, and then I think about the relationship your mother has with both you and your brothers and the richness of it all, and to see you here sitting across from me holding space in her stead. I hope that we can run this thing forward some decades and my kids will be holding space in the same way you are on behalf of your mom.
13: Yeah, man, that's dope. That's what we can hope for. You know what I'm saying? Man, before we get into the show, we got mostly headline topics here, everything happening. I just want to go back a little bit to Juneteenth. Mm-hmm. I know it's been a few weeks. But you know what I'm saying? What was a light bright brother like you doing on Juneteenth?
14: I was, first of all, we're on radio, right? You didn't have to do all that.
13: No, I have to be descriptive to the
14: listeners. You got to paint the picture.
13: Yes,
14: I went to the World Cup game. So I started my morning Juneteenth.
13: Oh, okay.
14: No, to be clear, right? Like, you asked the question.
13: Yeah,
14: I'm going to answer the question.
13: Right.
14: But then when I started answering it that way, you made it sound like a flex. So I started my morning.
13: I feel flexed on.
14: Do you? Because I'm pretty sure I saw pictures of you with World Cup tickets.
13: I gave mine away to, you know.
14: Right, right.
13: Anyways.
14: Do you want me to answer the question or not?
13: Yes,
14: you want me
13: I
14: to answer
13: do.
14: The question
13: I do want
14: or
13: to
14: not?
13: Answer the question.
14: No, so I started my morning down at Boom Buna, the new one down at the waterfront, hanging out with Ephraim checking out that space. Then we walked down to the waterfront activation where we ran into one of the artists that created the logo, the brand for the Juneteenth activation for the World Cup. And it was really special to meet that brother.
13: Damon Brown?
14: Not Damon Brown. Another one of the brothers.
13: One. Yeah,
14: yep, yep, yeah, yep. Yeah. And then I went with the procession to the stadium and got up in there.
13: Oh, you were on the march, huh?
14: Well, I got a little bit ahead of the march because I didn't want to be. I wanted to beat the crowd to the stadium. But once I got in there, it was love. I mean, I'm not a huge soccer fan. I'm a huge sport fan. And somebody gifted me the ticket like you gifted your ticket. And that's how I found myself in the space. But, you know, it was a blessing. So I left there, went back to the house. I was exhausted, then went out again to an activation in Columbia City where I listened to Darius Woolrich and Owar. And
13: wow. Man, next time you go to something like that, let me know.
14: Yeah, absolutely. It was a wonderful way to spend Juneteenth, celebrating blackness, celebrating black freedom. and celebrating Black identity.
13: So let me ask you this. I'm of the opinion, and clearly you have no problem disagreeing on anything. I'm of the opinion that this Juneteenth was actually one of the dopest ones, you know, pre-holiday, post-holiday, whatever, one of the dopest ones that our city's ever seen. And sometimes we don't be trying to, you know, a lot of times we tear our city down, whether internally, like in our own personal kind of conversations. And of course, we have people here whose whole job is clickbait and telling the whole world how bad our city is. Seattle shined on Juneteenth. You know, that evening, Deontay Damp, there was a Mariners game that evening.
14: Yeah, I saw that.
13: That was a Juneteenth. Yeah, and yeah. They had the Steelheads jerseys.
14: Yeah.
13: Out. Then there was the watch parties. And then there was like Jimi Hendrix Park.
14: Yep.
13: And even down in Tacoma. Yep. Like man, the city, it was so, and the weather was amazing.
14: Yeah, top to bottom and front to back, it was a perfect day. And here's one of the things we need to lean into is creating a new narrative and owning the new narrative of Seattle. Those of us that have been around for a long time are used to traveling other places and people being like, you live in Seattle? What's in Seattle? But you can't answer that question the way that you used to anymore. You can actually say there are things in Seattle. And there's a younger demographic and a demographic of people who aren't from here that have moved in here that are really beginning to activate the space in dynamic ways. And shout out to those that have been holding space for a long time and are benefiting from the way spaces are now getting activated.
13: Yeah, I mean, Seattle, I don't want to veer too much off of our conversation here. You know, these deep intellectual topics that you have lined up for us today. But, you know, here's the thing is when we talk about the space for new people who are actually doing great things, and we appreciate it. Community looks different in different places. And what happens is we get a lot of people who come in here and they say community in their one lens, and then will tell you that Seattle don't have no Black community, right? Because for them, community is like the brunch spot, you know, the nightclub, the, you know what I'm saying, whatever it might be, and that's community. But, you know, we've had to innovate out here. And so when people tell me, like, oh, yeah, you know, Seattle, you ain't got no community. And how do you come from a city with 5 times the Black population and you let your Black media die? You let your Black radio die. You let your Black newspapers die. You know what I'm saying? So it's like community. What's community? You know, how do you come from a place where you have an abundance of land, but y'all don't own nothing, and we out here fighting for every inch? And so it's like, you know, it's a lens of what people consider, you know, community. And I think all of that's community. You know, the brunch and everything else is community, and people, you know, fighting for every inch is community. But I think that we're hardly ever recognized to only be 50,000 strong in this municipality, and all of our Black legacy media is here in place. In so many of these cities, we hear that, like, oh, man, how did Chicago Defender go under? How did this and that go under? How did you see what I'm saying?
14: Yeah, and what I'll offer is that this influx of younger folks that are coming in have a different story they're telling, and the story they're telling is in alignment with the story you're telling. Because if you ask them where Black folks are at, they'll tell you where the Black folks are at in Seattle, and they'll point you in that direction. And we saw it on Juneteenth because there were so many activations that there were people who were canceling their activations because there were so many different things for people to choose from. And that has never, ever, ever in the history of ever been a situation here in the greater Seattle area. And I think that we can have an abundance, and that's okay.
13: I like that. I'm in the content business, and in content business, you always want to move from a space of abundance rather than a space of deficit.
14: Come on.
13: All right, listen, before we jump in, like I said, we got some headlines today. Man, maybe dive just a little bit deeper about what it is that

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1: Oh, and I don't want you to take this the wrong way.
2: Mm-hmm.
1: Because right there, you just talked to my heart. Now I want you to remix it and talk to my head. Like on the everyday.
2: Yeah.
1: You might walk into a building, you talk to this person, yeah. You do that.
2: Yeah. Functionally, what this looks like is there's people out there that are really, really dope at what it is they do. And they're very, very untethered from who it is they are. And they're working hard at performing and performing and performing. And to keep it 100, particularly black-bodied folks, we learn how to perform from the minute we step up off the porch. Mm-hmm. We got to perform masculinity. We got to perform femininity. We got to be able to perform toughness, softness, smartness. There's all these different things we're being asked to perform. And the more we put on the performance, the more we do it for the gaze of those that are waiting to applaud. And as that applause begins to get louder and louder, so does our show. But what it does is it creates a distance between who we are performing ourselves to be and who it is we actually are. And the work that I do with people is inviting them to return home to themselves, to reimagine and reintegrate with that part of them, and then go be dope from there. How can I be present before I perform? How can I be still before I act? How can I be curious before I'm critical? These are all questions that I lean into with the humans I get a chance to rock with.
1: You know, I got a few more questions about this in the best way. It's like, where's the line between like, this almost sounds like therapeutic or therapy or psychology as to like, you know, I mean, here's your assignment for today. Does it blur?
2: Well, what I'd ask you, is in your world of media, where does storytelling and promotion delineate from one to the next? I have had the privilege of watching the stories that you put together and the narratives of black folks in this community that you've continued to lift up. Your ability to do that and stay connected to the core of your being is where your magic is. You are never far away from the truth of who you are. And one of the things I've witnessed as you've moved through the world is you continue to come back to what is center. And every time you come back to what is center, you make decisions from that place. You said no to some partnerships because it wasn't aligned. You said no to some relationships because it wasn't aligned. You've even said goodbye to people who you were rocking with because they were no longer aligned. That can only happen when you know who you are and when you're giving to yourself first and then you're able to give to others. So is it therapy? Is it psychology? Is it counseling? Is it coaching? Is it all the things wrapped up in one? Maybe. Is it as simple as saying, from the beginning of time, when you were born and formed, everything in you was all that you'd never need to become all of who Omari is? And the more access you have to all of what's inside, the more you have available to lean into the world around you. It's true in nature, so it has to be true for us.
1: Yeah, that's fire. So what? So you talk to groups, individuals, businesses?
2: Yes. Now I'm playing with
1: all of them.
2: Yeah, I mean, it shows up in different ways. Like I spent a lot of my time with founders, with creatives, with entrepreneurs, with nonprofit leaders. Those folks who are regularly holding space for others, but very rarely find themselves being held.
1: You know, it sounds a lot like me, man.
2: Yeah.
1: I need to sign up for a class.
2: Yeah, I mean, look, you can lean in whenever you want, Big O.
1: Yeah. Wow. All right. Well, thank you. I think our viewers have a much better understanding of who you are. We got a few headlines here. By the way, joined by Sean Good, founder of Movement Makers, also a good friend of me and Converge. A few things we want to talk about here. And in this one, we actually got one soundbite this week. You got that soundbite, Eric?
3: No.
1: Okay. We thought we had one soundbite this week. You ain't gonna be there. We were talking about Deontay Damper. If he finds it over there in the folder, we'll play it. But, man, Deontay Damper yesterday, I mean, it was amazing. Hundreds of thousands of people were downtown in the streets of Seattle. Deontay Damper, grand marshal of the parade. And, I mean, not only did he, I mean, he gave the speech and the charge at or just before 11 a.m. And then the parade went from Westlake just about right over to the Seattle Center. But, man. Deontay, just incredible. I like incredible, and the energy moving through this guy is amazing. And what was really commendable is that being named Grand Marshal and then being the physical Grand Marshal there in the parade, man, that was

0: you know, he's been identified as a change maker. But this whole process, he's wanted to include everybody else. And even Falana, who rode in the car with him, you know, her son was murdered back in 2014. You had Ashley McGirda Dare there, mental health. You had the Build Brothers there, talking about, you know, empowering young fathers and men. Of course, Converge was there. The different communities within the LGBTQIA community all represented there. I mean, this brother was so intentional to be so inclusive. And even though the spotlight, what's dope about him is he made the stage even bigger. And by doing so, the spotlight focused even more on him. Like, you get what I'm saying?
1: Yeah, absolutely. In fact, you had a video clip that you played prior to us sitting down together and listening to the way that his voice carried, not just for the folks that were there, but will carry beyond that audience, is transformational. Here's the thing that's special about Deontay, amongst many things. He's black. He's queer. These things are not separate. They're one. And so both the queer community and the black community see themselves reflected in Deontay. I don't know how many prides that have pre-existed this one that ran this year. I can't count those. But what I can count is that this year there were more people who were involved, more people front and center that were reflective of the black community than I've ever witnessed in my entire time living in this region. Yeah. And that has everything to do with his ability to bring everybody in.
0: Yeah, nah. It was real special. We got it? Okay. So this yesterday, this was a real special moment. This is right at the beginning of the parade, and Deontay is acknowledging a bunch of different people and organizations and everything else. And then he came up to me.
2: This is my friend Omari Salisbury. He lost his brother in the early 2000s. And he said we wanted to start a show to prioritize the voices and the names of black folks so Hiram's name does not go unsung. It's called We Live in Color. This year we get to celebrate 100 episodes of Black Life, a black joy, a black queer joy and resiliency, and you have this brother to thank. And oh, we are standing here, Hiram is here, Reverend Walden is here, and brother, I love you to death. I thank you.
0: Yesterday there at Westlake.
1: I know silence isn't good for radio, but I do want to just pause for a moment and hold space for your brother and all of the others that transitioned as a result of the harm that's come against the LGBTQ plus community. Big O, you are legend, not because of what you've accomplished, but because of who you've chosen to be in the midst of all those accomplishments. You had the option to continue to travel the globe and allow your gift to be spread across all those different countries that you ventured into across the continent of Africa and beyond. And you chose to come back here and consolidate all of your many gifts into a singular space and allow those gifts to live out loud and impact the community at large. I can only imagine your mother listening to Deontay's expression at home right now, welling up with pride because you get to be her son. Thank you.
0: Man, it's 2 days in a row. I don't know what to say. thank you. I think that we were talking about that yesterday, that maybe it was even today, like the hard decisions that really

0: and being grounded somewhere. You people always ask, like, what Converge? The only reason we're still here, to be honest with you, is the life journey that preceded, you know, the Converge, and guys just being anchored in the neighborhood, because the amount of the intensity, the bright lights, the opportunities, the shiny objects, and, you know, if we weren't grounded somewhere, then we'd probably cease to exist. We would have made a lot of bad decisions. You know what I'm saying? But guys being grounded, you know, here on the local track, and then even me internationally, coming back home and being like, that's cool. It put us in a real special place.
1: And we all get to benefit from that special place. Many people would assume that Converge is a business model that has a ton of resources and has a ton of sponsorship and has people just jumping over hurdles to be able to get behind what it is you do. And that's simply not true. And yet it continues to exist because it's supposed to.
0: Yeah, that's, hey man, God's plan. We say all the time at this point, man, just order the steps. We just follow the steps. Hey, look, we're going to take a quick break right now. When we come back, let me see what we got going on. That's the best thing about you, Sean. It's like you're a renaissance man. You know what I'm saying? You're on point for everything. You're the best guest ever. This is Sean Good, founder of Movement Makers, who I'm talking to right now. We're going to take a quick break. And when we come back, man, actually, we're going to a more serious tone. We're going to talk about gun violence here in the city of Seattle. You're listening to the Mother's Justice Show right here on 1150 AM KKNW.

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0: Drop in between 10 a.m. and 2 p.m. at the McKinney Center on 21st and Jackson. 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
3: All right, welcome back to the Mother's Justice Show right here on 1150 AM KKNW. I'm your host, the Big O, joined right now by Sean Good, founder, CEO, movement makers, all-around good guy. You know what I'm saying?
4: Appreciate you.
3: Yeah, no, it's all good. Like I said before the break, man, coming back to a real serious issue right here, impacting us in the Emerald City, across King County, really across the country, but Seattle, King County, and that is the issue of gun violence. And these days it's almost all youth gun violence. Like, the old dudes don't gave it up. It's some sporadic stuff, but most of the gun violence that's happening out here are with young people. And I wanted to talk to you about this, because even though I know right now professionally you're in a different space, much of your career in the early part was actually working in nonprofit organizations, working with youth around diversion programs and investment opportunities, investing in our youth and things like that. When you see what's going on here around gun violence in Seattle and King County, what are some of your thoughts of one, the current situation, and two, what are some of your ideas of what might need to happen?
4: Yeah, Big O, for context for the listeners, I began my journey in gun violence prevention work well over 20 years ago at this point. And I've served in many different roles. I served in leadership around street outreach, where we were standing on street corners where young people were engaging in harmful acts and working closely with law enforcement to keep them out of the picture so community folks could step into the picture. I've been forever marred by moments of showing up at scenes where homicides have been, murders have been committed, and sheets are still laying on warm bodies, and grieving with parents and family members. I've presided over funerals of young people that we've lost when I was serving as a minister, and have led work to create alternatives to the criminal legal systems and create early interventions so young people could find an off-ramp from the types of behaviors that lead to harm, and an on-ramp into the type of behaviors that lead to living and thriving. So I've covered the gamut in my own lived and professional experience, and find myself answering questions like this in 2026. There's two things that are absolutely true. One thing that's absolutely true is gun violence is down across the nation. Murders as a result of gun violence are down considerably nationally. And youth violence continues to be present in our region in a way that is inexcusable. And I believe there's a few things that attribute to that. But to be clear, the solutions that we've laid out and the things that we've funded as a community, as a region, as a municipality, as a city, as a state, continue to meet the symptomatic concerns that arise when young people are already beginning to suffer from the disease of violence. We've yet to fully invest in root cause, and as a result, continue to find ourselves having conversations like this.
3: Right. We spoke to Seattle Police Chief Sean Barnes 2 months ago. They said it's a 63% increase in crimes between juveniles aged 13 to 17.
4: Yeah, it's
3: crazy. 63%.
4: Yeah, I'm not. I wish I could say I was surprised. What people often say is that this is a really disconnected generation. They have a hard time connecting interpersonally with one another. What I'd offer is I actually think the issue isn't connecting from one to the next. The issue is they feel really disconnected from themselves, from their own humanity, from their own understanding of self, and feel deeply insecure, and as a result find themselves performing identities that aren't theirs, and doing so in effort to win the approval of people who really don't care if they live or if they die. This is really the crux of why I do what it is I do with adults and with young people in this season of life. Big O, the gap isn't, do we need more programs? The gap isn't, do we need more money to go towards XYZ intervention? The gap simply is, how are we creating environments where young people feel secure enough to build confidence from within, and from that place don't feel like they have to perform something for others in those gazes?
3: Man, what does that look like, though?
4: This is why I say it's a root cause curiosity, mm-hmm. right? Take any one of our lives, right? My earliest engagement with gun violence was when I was as young as 4 or 5 years old. I learned at a very early age that my ability to perform was contingent on my safety. So whatever context I was in, I needed to be able to perform to meet that moment because I believed my environment was not safe. And if what was outside of me wasn't safe, then what was inside of me couldn't feel safe either. And when we have young people growing up in neighborhoods and environments and households that don't feel safe, it becomes really difficult for them to cultivate a sense of security from within. This isn't a school problem. This isn't a household problem. This isn't a third place community center problem. It's a collective invitation to how do we wrap around young people, see them as they are. But here's the caveat. I can't see a young person as whole unless I see myself as whole. So if I'm running around the world seeing myself as less than everybody I see outside of me, I'm going to witness as less than as well. This is why the adults in this equation matter as much as the young people. It's not who's committing the harm, but it's the harm that's happening that's allowing this harm to be committed.
3: Say that one more time.
4: It's not who is committing the harm, the adults. It's the harm that they're causing inadvertently by not witnessing the wholeness of young people that's then allowing young people to live fractured lives and go out here and commit this harm.
3: Yeah, I was going to ask you. I was going to be like, yeah, well, are there examples of what you're talking about? I mean, in where we're at right now, we're here in the city of Bellevue. And then if we go even further, in Issaquah and the Sammamish, there's Mercer Island right there where you see the – it's crazy because it's like when people are like, yeah, we don't need more police, right? Because at the end of the road, what they're saying is like, yeah, we need to address things like what you're saying right here. Because when we're in other cities where all of these kind of needs are being met, no city's totally perfect for sure, but a lot of those needs are being met for young people and community and engagement, we don't see the same issues that we see over there.
4: Big O, what I'd invite in is that when I served as a chaplain in juvenile detention, many of the young people that I sat with that had been accused of causing harm had very little self-esteem. So much so that I would venture to say that their ability to pick up a gun and shoot somebody else was in part suicide by homicide. They cared so little about their own life that it didn't matter what happened to them. They were going to do what they felt like they had to do. See, this is where it becomes not an urban gun violence issue and a broader issue of youth esteem. Because what we see in affluent neighborhoods is young people who still self-harm because they're missing the connection with an adult that sees them as whole, so they see themselves as less than. Can I share a special moment I had this weekend with my daughter that speaks to this?
3: Sure.
4: Now, some of your listeners are probably going to be like, of course, but this was a bit of a revelation for me. My daughter's 18. She's really beautiful. And because she's 18 and really beautiful and loves to wear makeup, when we're moving around, there are men that are looking at her all the time. And I watched, when there was a little bit of distance between the two of us, grown men say some things to her that were god awful that I had to like eye check and sometimes verbally check them on. But as I was flying back today, something hit. I realized that my daughter knows what a healthy gaze is because she gets to look into my eyes. My daughter knows what it is to feel complete. My daughter knows that she's enough. She knows that she can be held because she grew up in a space where all of that was continually true. So no matter what this noise is from the outside, I don't have to worry about her getting lost in the gaze of someone that sees her as less than, because she knows what it is to be looked at as whole. That is true for my daughter, and that's true for my son. And that's been true for many young people that I've had the fortune to sit across from and allow them to witness themselves as they are, whole, complete, enough, and growing into the fullness of who it is they were designed to be.
3: Yeah, man. It's like we got a lot of young people that need a lot of pouring into. I mean, it's... I wish, and there is no, and that's one thing I think almost everybody can agree upon, that there is no just this one thing. You know, it's a lot of different things. But what I always say with Mrs. in the conversation, I think you've kind of hit on that, is that, man, we talk about the system, you know, this band, the systems, yeah, it's there. We talk about X, Y, and Z, but not enough people talk about community, and not enough people talk about home, and not enough people talk about parenting. In all of those kind of things that make a difference. One of the things you talk about, esteem and everything else, I know that like growing up, man, just in a neighborhood, and you know, I mean, not every situation is like Seattle where everybody's been displaced, but you know, growing up in CD, it was something on the line if you were going to be a bad kid because everybody knew everybody. You know what I'm saying? And if you did shoplifted Jordan's, man, your parents was going to find out. If you acted up on the bus, it was this and that. Somebody, you know, even the people who was doing dirt themselves, if you was a kid, they'd be like, man, take if you don't go home. And, you know, I think it's so much community that's missing here that had just positive impacts on young people. Because if nothing else, walking by the park, people would recognize you. Hey, ain't you so-and-so, son? You know, I mean, it's, I don't.
4: Big O, you know what it's like? Have you ever walked into one of those houses with many mirrors, like at the carnival, at a fair? Not like, you know, like the fairs that people attend. And you walk into one of those funny rooms with all the mirrors, and there's distorted right. mirrors. There's mirrors where you look wide. There's mirrors where you look small. But if you don't actually know what it is that you look like.
3: If you never had no idea of what you looked like.
4: If you've never been able to look somebody else in the eye and had them reflect back the truth of your identity by witnessing you, then you move through the world in a house full of mirrors looking for the one that proportions you in what's appealing in the moment. This is where our young people find themselves at.
3: Bruh. Sean Good's in here just dropping gems. We're all like, whoa. So let me ask you this. You've come in here today on the Mother's Justice Show. By the way, we're talking to Sean Good. He's CEO and founder of Movement Makers. But past career, like you said, going back 20 years, basically, in the space around gun violence prevention, especially around youth. What was it then? I mean, you have so many profound thoughts about it even right now. What was it that made you be like, nah, I need to do something else?
4: It's the adults, Big O. It's us. It's us. There's plenty of organizations that are doing work to meet young people where they are. Who's meeting the adults where they are? Like who is walking the adults outside of the room with all the funny mirrors into a space where they can be still long enough to see themselves as they are? Here's my hypothesis, right? Or maybe my theory of change. If adults begin to see themselves as complete, if adults begin to see themselves as enough, if adults trust that they can be held, then they can be in relationships with young people and those young people can believe the same things. But we live in a world where adults feel so deeply insecure that they feel like they have to perform enoughness, that they have to perform completeness, that they have to perform in order for the world to hold them. And that's simply not the truth. In fact, this is something I share often, Big O, that makes a lot of sense to me. I say that everything manufactured has to be maintained, okay? The self-help industry, and it's the self-help industry in 2024, people in the U.S. spent enough money on self-help that you could give $2 to every breathing person on this planet. Mm. Do you know what self-help promises you? That you will get to a place where you see yourself as complete, enough, and worthy to be held. The machine only can promise you what it is that you already have. Which is why people perpetually pursue it, because it's already there. But the minute you recognize it's yours, you don't need the machine, because you have you, your technology, your machine, the thing that was designed to do what it is that it already does without that noise outside of you. When adults hold that as true, then the young people around us begin to find stillness for themselves, and they can see what's true for them too.
3: We'll let that soak in. Man, we're going to take a quick break.

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4: All right, see, you know that it's Eric back there running the boards, man. Because, oh, listen, the Mother's Justice Show got some of the smoothest music out there is. Hey, it's the Big O. Right back here at the Mother's Justice Show, joined by my good buddy, my good friend. He said that was all the intro that was needed, Sean Good.
5: Absolutely. It's a gift to be here with you, Big O.
4: Right. And before, I wanted to talk about, as we wrap up June, Men's Mental Health Month, I skipped over something. I can't believe I skipped over it. But, you know, when we started talking about Deontay, actually, I can believe I skipped over it. So speaking of Deontay, we talked about Deontay in the start of the show. And we talked about Pride. He's the Grand Marshal in the Pride Parade, which yesterday, hundreds of thousands of people in downtown Seattle. But, you know, especially I know my mama's listening. Man, when I tell you, Sean Good, to be out there, and I think people might have saw the video and the pictures of my brother Khan, who had a T-shirt, and the T-shirt said, ask me about Hiram. My brother Hiram, man, it's been 21 years since my brother Hiram, he passed away. He passed away from HIV/AIDS. Hiram came out gay in the

0: And a lot of them preceded her in death. And, you know, me and Cum was talking yesterday about how, you know, when we was kids, and when I was a little kid, I didn't really understand a lot of this stuff. But, you know, my mom, she always held space because, you know, like, man, people, man, you get kicked out. People, you know, if you was gay, I mean, you couldn't even get buried. If you was openly known gay in a Central District, man, wasn't no church going to bury you, you know? I mean, it was a tough time. We were very tough in our community. And I remember that, you know, our house was a sanctuary and was a refuge for young gay, lesbian, who words are, way back when. And my mama always had an open door. Man, we ain't have much. And, you know, I talked to my mama last night. She was like, anything that we did have, you know, they had. Cun told a story that, you know, one of the houses we lived in, you know, there was only one room that had heat, you know. And Cun talked about, man, us giving up the room that had heat for some guests. And, you know, my mama just set the bar, you know what I'm saying, for understanding and for all of these things, you know. And as a little kid, you know, my mama talked about unconditional love and everything else. And so for yesterday to be out there in the front of this parade, you know, and man, my brother, it's like 21 years later, man, he lives. And it's such a blessing. And that's why I was so thankful and to be there and to be included and for Deontay to include us, because 21 years, like, man, my brother, I swear to God, he wouldn't believe. Deontay Damper, Grand Marshal of the parade. You know, I mean, this is, it's wild, you know, that all those years ago, he had to walk around the Central District feeling some kind of way. Is he going to get jumped? Is he going to whatever? And you go up to Capitol Hill and they call you the N-word. There was no peace, no home, no space. And to see where it's at right now, man, it was just really dope. And it was a dope moment for our family and a dope, you know, it's dope right now to be able to recognize how big my mama's heart was all those years ago. And that's why she's so beloved by that community even today.
1: Yeah, Big O. Yeah, Big O. That heart lives within you and it beats within you. Reverend Walden, I'm so grateful I get to sit across from the son of yours right now and watch the way that he loves and loves through his words and loves through that big old heart that he has. There's no straight lines. And in fact, I've long since abandoned the notion of a linear journey, Big O. Mm-hmm. I don't believe that we start at lows and we get the highs and then it goes low again and it gets high and there's some sort of hero's journey here. Everything in nature is a circle, which means we're never really arriving and we're always returning. So I'd like to believe that your brother is here and also saw this to be, because this moment that we shared yesterday, that I got to share through the video when you were there in person, was happening at the same time as your brother was on Cap Hill. Different times, different moments, different historical resonance. But the distance between now and then, a blink of an eye.
0: That's real. John Good, bro, he's a deep brother. You know, and I know you're going to find a way to be like, no, I'm actually kind of shallow.
1: Well, no, what I'm saying is that I can only go to the depth that you're willing to travel with me.
0: Yeah.
1: And I appreciate your willingness to always take it there.
0: Well, some eyebrows got raised in here with that one. We got to put that in the book. So our last rumor, we got about 9 minutes left. June is Men's Mental Health Month. And, you know, like, last month was, like, National Mental Health Month. And June is, men need some extra work out here or something. We got our own month going on. Man, I know you've had a lot of intersection in that space professionally, you know what I'm saying? And then even in your personal movements around and everything else, man. What are your thoughts, especially in our community, with black men when it comes to mental health?
1: I wrote a poem yesterday or did an improvisational piece called My Mother Stole My Memories. And I shared it out on IG and it came from this place. So when I was a child, my mother taught me how to imagine a box and to take all the hard things that were happening, all the abuse, all the neglect, all the difficult moments, and shove it in the box and imagine it going into that box and that box closing. And that way, one day I could open up that box and deal with it when I was older. What she effectively did was teach me how to forget, which means I've had a really difficult time the entire

0: The body does not forget.
1: Keeps the score.
0: The body remembers. And we're lucky the body remembers, because the body tells us the parts of us that still need to be reconciled and to be remembered as whole. See, the way our body works is like this. I'll give you a really clear example, because I know sometimes I can be abstract and a little ethereal. When I was a small child, about 5 years old, I got pushed into a pool. I got pushed into a pool, and I remember what it felt like I was going to drown, right? Now, 5 years old, I felt like I was going to drown. I'm 40 years removed from that moment on the 7th, okay? Now, but because my body remembered it, my brain was like, yeah, nah, you're never going to feel that again. So for the last 40 years, my brain has worked to get ahead of my body to prevent me from feeling that. And then what my brain has said is that if you go into water, it's dangerous. You're going to drown. So I've spent years listening to my brain get ahead of my body to tell me something's unsafe when it's not true anymore. But because my brain wants to protect my body from that feeling, everything it's doing is in defense of the body. Now, I know why it's doing that. But think about how many things we don't remember because we were taught to forget. And yet our body is feeling a particular way, and our brain is working overtime to keep us from experiencing that feeling. So it's why we got short tempers. It's why we flash. It's why we don't have the emotional depth to draw from. It's why we feel like we can't be that expressive part of ourselves. It's why we got all these compartmentalized areas. It's because we were told as men, like, you don't need to feel that. You don't need to hold on to that. Get over it. You're going to be okay. But the body knows. And the mind has been working overtime on behalf of the body. And it's time that we bring those two together so we can be in one place at one time. And that's why therapy is important. That's why coaching is important. That's why brotherhood is important and why community is important.
1: Yeah, man, I have to agree with you there that there's a lot of brothers just on that island, and whatever it is off that island, whether it's therapy, whether it's, you know, just community, whether it's coaching, whether it's, man, it's a lot of us that, man, that are sitting there siloed and reliving, you know, there's the things that we've forgotten, and then the things that we continue to relive that just keeps antagonizing ourselves.
0: Here's the thing about memory. Big O, if I were to ask you, what percentage of things do you think we remember? Out of all the things that have happened, what percentage?
1: It's minuscule.
0: Well, just throw a number at me.
1: I'd say 20%.
0: Oh, you are spot on. It's 15 to 20%. Here's the second question. What percentage of accuracy do you think we have to what we remember?
1: About 5%.
0: This is where people get it wrong. It's actually 90 to 95%.
1: Really?
0: This is why we over-index on our memory. Because we remember such a small percent with such a high accuracy.
1: You're right. When you actually say that, the things that I remember,
0: yes,
1: I can break down to you, man, the sky looked like this. There was some popcorn. Right. I smelled right. This and that, right. Man, that grew up.
0: Come on.
1: Yeah, you're
0: come
1: right.
0: On. And
1: you're
0: so right. Here's the thing, Big O. We're taking 50 to 20% of the data, a very accurate 15 to 20%, and imagining 100% of the future.
1: Oh, you couldn't make odds like that in Vegas. You could make odds like that nowhere. You can't predict on 20% of the information.
0: No, but here's what happens, right? When we predict and we get it right, we say, oh, it's because I knew that was going to happen.
1: Uh-huh.
0: When we predict and it doesn't happen, we say, oh, it's because this didn't happen and something else changed. But we're constantly creating story for why things are or aren't the way that we believe that they should be, based on 15 to 20% of data that's incredibly accurate, but also very incomplete. So you're right, Big O. We remember things, and we remember them well. So we say, like, oh, I'm not going to let that happen to me again. But what happened to you was when you were 7 years old, family. You are 50-something years old now. That can't happen to you anymore. But we don't know that because we're projecting a future based on the 15 to 20% that we remember is true. You see what I'm saying here?
1: I understand, and I overstand. And when you just said that, I can imagine someone talking to so many people in my life that I know and being like, you don't have to be afraid no more.
0: Come on.
1: You're not seven no more.
0: Come on.
1: This ain't going to happen to you no more.
0: Come on.
1: You're in a safe space.
0: Come on.
1: That's Dog, that's just it. So many people I know are moving and acting.
0: Yes.
1: Off of, wow.
0: Big O, that's why I'm standing in this space. I ran into a brother in community the other day, right? He said, what led you to change lanes? What I told him was what you thought was a lane was an on-ramp.
1: Ooh. Ooh. Hello.
0: And where I'm functioning now is in a much more expansive place, speaking to those that my heart feels drawn to, which is grown folks, because we are constantly living this trauma out loud, which makes it really difficult for young people to be full and complete, because we're running around here like we're not. But allow me to introduce you to yourself, Big O. You are complete. You are whole. You are enough. And you are held. Now, does it mean that you're finished? No. But what it does mean is everything that's inside of you is all that was ever necessary. Everything outside of you that resonates is an affirmation of what's already true inside. The code, the technology, the DNA, the brilliance, the divine, the kingdom, however you connect with it, it's always been within. The outside's always

0: How can people get up with you?
1: Look, I'm regularly available on LinkedIn. You can find me there. On IG, it's at Finding Good. Those are the two places that I'm most active. I started posting things on Facebook again because I know there's a population of people who really like go there on the regular, and I want to make sure that I'm not missing them. And so Facebook, it's Sean Good. Instagram, it's at Finding Good. And then on LinkedIn, it's also Sean Good. There's a website in the world, movementmakers.us, that can give you more information about what it is we're imagining in the world around us.
0: Now, where whatchamacallit, you actually were going to fill it. Well, basically, we're together again tomorrow night.
1: Absolutely.
0: On the pop-up at 9 p.m. on Convert. Matt, do you mind if we have some more of this discussion there? I mean, I was just thinking about, well, what are we talking? This is where it's at.
1: Big O, I'd be honored. Wow. I'd be honored.
0: Sean Good, thank you for joining us today here on the Mother's Justice Show. Got to give a big shout-out before we get out of here to our guy, A1 from Day One, Eric Calligraphy, co-founder of Converge Media, and our A1 photographer. And, you know, I mean, I think these guys out here, KKNW, man, they're noticing your photos over there, Eric, because we're getting reposts these days. Also, big shout-out to our producer, Eric Burst, who's been holding down the boards for a long time out here, man, and doing a fantastic job. Always has a great show set up for us. Hey, and you can follow me at Omarisal, Omarisal, across all social media platforms. But the biggest thing that you can do is go to whereweconverge.com and support our work. Look for a button over there that says donate. You can support the cause.
1: As you should.
0: Yeah, as you should.
1: Let me pick up this part, Big O. You go to Where We Converge, click on donate, and put in a number that honors your intention. And then put in the credit card information that follows to make sure that this work continues on in the way that it should. And if you don't do it for anything, do it for Reverend Walden, who's listening right now and who planted the seed of this son that gets to sit across from me on this in this hour.
0: There it is. We're giving Sean Good the last word. Until next week, it's the Mother's Justice Show right here on 1150 AM, KKNW.
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4: Well, good afternoon. Eric Reiner here with you on KKNW. We're approaching 3. Time for a quick look at our traffic. Southbound I-5 from 520 on down to I-90 in Seattle is stop and go. And at Inner Urban, right on down to the 405 I-5 interchange, finding congestion there. Northbound, finding some slowing in Tukwila approaching Renton, and southbound 405 from Richards Road, right on down to Coal Creek Parkway. It's stop and go at this hour. Cloudy skies, 63 degrees here in the Puget Sound. Sunset tonight at 9:10 p.m. Make sure you're staying tuned to KKNW. 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
6: NBC News Radio, I'm Scott Carr. The Supreme Court's ruled in favor of counting mail-in ballots postmarked by Election Day that are received after an election ends. It was a 5-4 decision today. The ruling set a Mississippi law that allows mail-in ballots to be counted if they're postmarked by and received within 5 days of Election Day is not preempted by federal Election Day statutes. The law in Mississippi had been challenged by the Republican National Committee. The justices also rejected President Trump's bid to overturn his guilty verdict in the federal civil case brought by writer E. Jean Carroll.
7: Monday's ruling means the verdict that Trump defamed and sexually abused Carroll will stand. So he'll have to pay the New York writer the $5 million she was awarded in a civil judgment. Carroll filed her lawsuit in 2019, claiming Trump sexually assaulted her in a Manhattan dressing room back in the 1990s. Trump has always denied it, and his lawyers claim Carroll waited until he became president to file suit to maximize political injury to him. I'm Sarah Lee Kessler.
6: And Tuesday is set to be another blockbuster day for the High Court, including rulings on two high-profile cases, birthright citizenship and transgender athlete bans.
8: President Trump says the U.S. and Iran will renew peace talks as both sides appear to step back from waves of attacks. Trump posting on social media today that Iran requested the talks, which he says will take place Tuesday in Qatar. Over the weekend, Iran had targeted U.S. allies across the Persian Gulf and again claimed it had control over the Strait of Hormuz. Wall Street closed the day higher, with the Dow Jones Industrial Average finishing above 52,000 for the first time ever. A tech rebound, along with a pause in hostilities between the U.S. and Iran, boosted stocks to start the holiday shortened trading week. At the closing bell, the Dow had gained 306 points. The S&P 500 gained 86 points. The Nasdaq climbed by 522 points. Scott Carr, NBC News Radio.
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4: Time now for a quick look at our KKNW weather outlook. Mostly cloudy through this afternoon with a high near 69. Tonight, increasing clouds and a low around 54. For Tuesday, mostly cloudy and a high near 65. Wednesday, mostly cloudy, high near 65 again. Thursday, mostly cloudy, high near 68.
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10: Welcome to Urban Forum Northwest with your host, Eddie Rye Jr. I have the distinct pleasure and honor of interviewing Seattle Police Chief Dr. Sean Barnes. And I would encourage everybody to look up his biographical sketch. It's replete with all kind of awards. I told him before we went live that by reading this, it would take up the time for our interview, so I'm not going to do that. But Dr. Barnes is, like I said, has been high esteemed. He's a nationally recognized leader in crime reduction and community police relations, which is very significant. That's what we really need in the city of Seattle, what we've gone through. And he's bringing truth to the table. And also, I know he has some extra duties now with the World Cup soccer games that's going on in the city. So Dr. Barnes, why don't you guys go ahead and Dr. Chief Barnes, why don't you go ahead and share with our listeners a little bit about your background, and then we'll talk about some of the day-to-day activities and duties that you're responsible for right now.
11: Absolutely. First of all, thank you, Mr. Rye, for the opportunity to be on your program. You are one of the most respected people in Seattle, in the state of Washington, in our area, region, and in the country. You're one of the first persons that I met at a welcome reception when I came here at Mount Zion Church. And I will always cherish the opportunity to have you being one of the first persons that I met. I'm Sean Barnes, one of the chiefs of police here in Seattle, the newest chief of police at almost about 15 months into my second year here. I originally hail from North Carolina, small farming community there. I was a public school teacher for 4 years before becoming a police officer with Greensboro Police Department. Had an opportunity to do some great things. Came from a great department. Success leaves clues, and I've had an opportunity to learn a lot from a lot of great people, a lot of great mentors over the course of my career. I left North Carolina in 2000, in the winter of 2020, and went to Chicago. I worked for the Office of Civilian Oversight in Chicago Police Department before becoming the chief of police in Madison, Wisconsin. While there, I also had an opportunity to do the pattern and practice investigation for the Civil Rights Division of the Department of Justice in Minneapolis after the murder of George Floyd. So I spent evenings and weekends in Minneapolis looking at a lot of documentation, determining what was really going on with the culture of that department. And we made recommendations that turned into a consent decree. And as you know, our current president decided that the consent decree was no longer applicable, and they're now under a state consent decree. But nevertheless, I'm very proud of that work and trying to bring some healing and justice to Minneapolis. I've been in Seattle now since February 1, which is my anniversary date. I always pick that date because it is the anniversary of the Greensboro Four. where I hail from, four young men, February 1, 1960, sat down so I could stand up and be chief of police. So I always picked that date. I picked it in Madison, and then I picked it here in Seattle because it means something to me, and it gives me an opportunity to share that rich history. So thank you for the opportunity, and I look forward to the conversation.
10: And February 1 is also the first day of Black History Month.
11: So it is. Yes, sir.
10: That's another good one. Yeah. So in terms of, I don't know exactly the state of affairs were when you assumed the chief's position in the city of Seattle. You know, we hear right now a lot about what's happening up on the north end of Aurora Avenue right now. I just wanted you to talk about some of the issues that you're dealing with right now and some of the accomplishments that, you've had. I know that you've been highly decorated for being able to bring civility to policing. Can you just share with our listeners some of the challenges that you're having and some of the accomplishments you've made in your short tenure?
11: Sure. You know, when I first got here, I took some time to, number one, meet with the community members. In the first 6 months, I had over 300 meetings with community here and stakeholders here in Seattle. And so the issues range from Little Saigon, 12th and Jackson, to 3rd and Pine, open air drug market, homelessness, mental health challenges, robberies, petty crime. And then, of course, in the north end of the city, you know, I was introduced to what, you know, many cities have already dealt with, which is the open air human trafficking, open air prostitution, and gun violence, actually, that is being associated with that. I was also introduced to our clearance rates. We've had some clearance rates that were below the national average. I took some time to listen to staff and see what they needed. And what we found was that we needed to break down silos. We needed more cooperation. We needed to change our monthly crime reduction meeting, which we call CSTAT. Prior to me getting here, that meeting was ran by analysts. And I said, why are the analysts talking? I want to hear from the captains. I want to hear from the detectives. I want to hear from the lieutenants. And that's what we did. We allowed the captains to be responsible, and we allowed the captains to actually work together and break down some of those silos. When it comes to our clearance rates, last year, our clearance rates for homicides were about 80%. The national average is 65. Before I came, the clearance rates was 45%. And you do not clear cases without community input. The things that you see on television about these superstar detectives, it's not really true in real life. We have to talk to people, establish relationships, gain cooperation, and that's how we clear cases. And that's what we have done. We've seen some success in Aurora and around some of our parks, but there is a lot of work to do. We launched a neighborhood resource officer program in Magnuson Park so that we could give special attention to some of the issues that we were having up there, especially around Mercy and Solid Ground, two amazing low-income housing properties that quite frankly deserve our love and attention just like everyone else. And so one of the things that I'm trying to bring to Seattle is this concept of equity and this concept of making sure that people get the attention that they need no matter what their zip code is.
10: In terms of at one time, the Seattle Police Department were down in terms of the number of officers that were on the payroll. What is the situation right now with the number of officers who are available?
11: Yep, we're climbing up. My first year, we had a net of 94 new police officers, and that is remarkable. That's the most that we can find in any time that we actually recorded actually hiring officers. So we hired about 178, and I think with the separations, we have a net of 98. This year, we've hired almost 78 police officers. We've lost about 41. We hope to have a net this year of around 86 police officers. Believe it or not, it's still early in the year. And as most officers make decisions on retirement after July 1, so that will tell the tale. But I want to be clear because there's been so much confusion around having officers and having officers in our neighborhoods answering calls for service. Not every police officer is ready to go out and answer calls for service. So the answer is yes, we do have officers who are waiting to be trained. We have officers in field training. We have officers who are in the academy. We have officers who are commanders. But that does not mean that we do not have police officers that are ready and willing to answer calls for service and do good work. People like to minimize things and they do not want things to get better. But the truth of the matter is things get better incrementally. There is no magic pill or bullet to staffing. There's no magic pill or bullet to what's going on Aurora or 12th and Jackson or 3rd and Pine or any other neighborhood that you can think of. But it gets done through consistency, through having a dedicated plan, and that is what we're doing here under my administration. I'm

0: 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Seattle's closest is now Snoqualmie Casino and Hotel.
1: You know, when something happens, there's usually some warning signs, right? And whether it's a family member, a loved one, or a community member, we have to do a better job of recognizing the warning signs that someone is going off their normal activity, whether it's drugs or mental health, or whether it's violence. The biggest predictor of violence is a preceding case of violence. And when you see things are about to happen within your scope of training and knowledge, maybe you can intervene, or maybe you just simply call someone who can intervene or call the police. But another thing that I keep hearing, and I'm glad you asked that question, is I hear this everywhere I go, and I'm sure you've heard it as well. There's nothing for these kids to do here. Everyone points to that as one of the underlying conditions around juvenile delinquency. I need everyone under the sound of this radio show. If you have an after-school program, a summer program, a summer jobs program, a mentoring program, a scholarship, we have to figure out how to get that information out to our kids. I believe there's activities for our kids to do here. I believe there's activities for them to be engaged. There's summer jobs. There's people who are willing to be mentors. I need those voices to be loud and to call your program, to sponsor your program, and to say, I want to help and I want to provide an opportunity for a young person. I've said this before, and you've heard me say this before, it takes a village to raise a child, but the child who is not embraced by the village will burn it down just to feel its warmth. And what that means to me is that we have to embrace our village of people in Seattle by providing opportunities so that our young people know that Seattle is a place for you and there's something here that's going to make you special.
2: Now, before you got here, there were some issues with, discrimination, as well as some other issues. Talking to Detective Cookie, a couple of other folks have filed lawsuits. All this happened before you got here. What can be done to make sure that you have a fair and equitable playing field within the Seattle Police Department? And we know from past experience, some officers tend to be leaning quite a ways to the right. And at one point in time, you know, there was obvious racial discrimination, especially anti-Black discrimination.
1: Unfortunately, we are an organization, just like many organizations, that battle with the same thing that our community is battling. If there's racism in Seattle, there'll be racism in the police department. If there's sexism in Seattle, there'll be sexism in the police department. Unfortunately, we get our police officers from the human race, but we do a great job of trying to establish a culture that is against that. And I think that one of the things that I've seen is that this department has a zero tolerance for those things, but more importantly, they have a process for those things. Anyone in this police department, if you feel that someone has discriminated against you for your race, sex, color, or creed, you have the right to go through the process, even if it's me, even if it's a staffer, even if it's someone who's a professional member of the department. It doesn't matter. And so what you want to do is establish the culture. The culture is what you will and will not allow. And it starts with small things, Mr. Rod. In my police departments growing up or coming up in policing, we didn't allow racist jokes around the water cooler. We didn't allow locker room talk, because those little things tend to become bigger things. And we cannot allow that. We have to have a zero tolerance attitude for those types of behaviors and those types of things. Now, this department has been around for a long time. You know the city better than me, and you know some of the probably police officers, you know, who quite frankly may not have been what we expect from our police department. But some of those things are historical. Some of the people who may have been involved with some of the things that you talked about are gone. And if they are still here, you know, my message to them is simple.

0: this department is a welcoming department, just like this is a welcoming city, but we're not welcoming to racism, sexism, or anything else that's going to make someone feel discriminatory. I support my police department. I support the officers. But if you don't do the right thing, then I'm going to be the first one to ensure that you do not become a, no longer become a member of our department.
1: And Seattle Police Chief Dr. Sean Barnes, you made a commitment that a lot of people would like to hear. And I'm glad to have you in the city of Seattle with your background, your training, your commitment to equity and fairness for all the people is a welcome sight. And I'm glad that you're here. So thank you very much. And once again, this program is available to you anytime you need to get on, sir. Let me know. And since my pastor, Reverend Dr. Leslie D. Braxton, pastor of New Beginnings Christian Fellowship, is holding, I want to make sure that I would not be a good member if I did not invite you out to New Beginnings to worship with us some Sunday morning. So that would be okay with it. Reverend Braxton, that'd be okay with it.
2: That'd be absolutely okay. Afternoon, Chief Barnes.
0: Good afternoon, sir. It's good to see you again.
2: I was going to say, I just got one of the honors of my life, Noble North, National Organization of Law Enforcement Executives, have extended to me the 2026 Fannie Lou Hamer Civil Rights Award. I'm supposed to be receiving that in Dallas on the 26th.
0: I will be there.
2: My friend Freddie Haynes will be the keynote speaker. So we'll be there representing ourselves and the Northwest. You call me and tell me how I need to conduct myself while I'm there.
0: I will do that. And if you need anything, please let me know. We're very, very proud of Regions 6, National Organization of Black Law Enforcement Executives. Congratulations on your award. Very well deserved. When you get in town, let me know. We're going to get you from the airport. We're going to get you where you need to go. We're going to take good care of you because that's what we do at Noble.
2: Any award named Fannie Lou Hamer, I am privileged to get. And Eddie, quite frankly, as a black man, I never thought I'd be honored by the police. So I'm just really honored on this one.
1: All right, now he's the man. Okay, Chief Barnes, thank you very much. Appreciate you.
0: Yes, sir. Thank you.
1: See you in New Beginning soon.
0: Yes, sir.
1: Bye. All right. Okay, my next guest is the pastor of New Beginnings Christian Fellowship, Reverend Dr. Leslie David Braxton. And Reverend Braxton, I had a chance to, we were going to talk about the Frederick Douglass speech, and I glanced, got almost through all of it, but boy, I tell you, that was one powerful statement. So, and talking about black folks back in 1852, talking about what the 4th of July meant to people who were still enslaved. So I'd like to have you go ahead and elaborate, sir.
2: Well, it was one of the great orations in all of American history. You know, Frederick Douglass himself was just a walking miracle, a man born into slavery who had to literally fist fight and defeat his enslaver, escape to freedom, born in illiteracy, self-taught, and becomes one of the great orators and writers of history and a force to deal with in the abolitionist movement. Frederick Douglass says in his autobiography, he says he knew that in a literate society where one's intelligence was measured by how well one communicated verbally and with the power of the pen, he said he believed it was his moral obligation within 30 seconds of when he opened his mouth before a white audience to explode their every myth of black inferiority and the converse, white supremacy. So Frederick Douglass himself was the kind of unique historical figure that God raises up when God is about to do something new and special. But he writes that to put his finger on America's biggest contradiction, the cognitive dissonance between what America said it believed, what it wrote on paper in vaunted speech in its Declaration of Independence and all people created equal, endowed by certain unalienable rights. And yet they were alienated from enslaved, captured, trafficked, and enslaved, tortured, bought and brokered human beings that were the basis of this nation's wealth. There's no other way 13 colonies become the world economic and military power in less than 200 years, except for the wealth that was created and extracted from the stolen lives and stolen labor of over 30 million people over a 244-year span who have received no reparation to this date, although their former captors did receive reparations. And so in it, he talked about uniquely and specifically of the contradiction, the hypocrisy, the in fact insanity of having enslaved people in a nation whose watchwords were liberty. And the people who wrote the words, like Thomas Jefferson himself, having slaves, and the first president, George Washington himself, having slaves in Mount Vernon, New York, over 200 some odd, and Jefferson over 600 some odd at Monticello. And all of the going back and forth between ideal and a real, neither of which were reconcilable to the other. And his general words, I know you caught it, Eddie, when he said that this nation was guilty of crimes that would embarrass a nation of savages. So that's what that speech is about. And I had him put it on our website. So our members of our congregation, I reiterated it today at a gathering of some of our seniors, that I want the congregation to reread it for those who've read it before and read it for the first time. It's about 18 pages long for those who haven't read it, as background material for a sermon I'm going to do. I'm going to hold it till the first Sunday of the month, which is the day after the 4th of July. So the Sunday that most closely approximates the actual 4th of July, and speak to it. Because really, as we talk about 250 years, while the nation and its current presidential administration and majority Congress is passing policy to take us back to an America that legislatively, legally, and morally predates the civil rights movement, which was called by some to be the second Reconstruction. And so while we're trying to wipe away and eradicate the gains of the second of the civil rights movement, here we're coming up on a 250-year celebration. So I'm going to follow up that theme on the first Sunday in talking about where we are on 250 years and the moment that we're in and the moral abyss that we're in, where once again, at 250 years, we have not moved in terms of shrinking the distance between the ideal and the real of those who invested with legal authority and institutional control, how taking their bigotry and translating it into public policy that contradicts everything we have said we are on paper. And that's all King did during the civil rights movement, is say, we just want you to be what you are on paper. And 250 years later, there's a concerted effort to not be what we are on paper. And our fight is the same. Just be what you said on paper.
1: Well, you know, King did get the Civil Rights Act of 64, the Voting Rights Act of 65, and they are just disappearing left and right. And if anybody think that we have it made, they better think again, because of the fact we don't have it made. And our rights that we fought for, I mean, it's like the fact that they would name, and my next guest is going to be Attorney General Nick Brown, who was a military veteran as well, but to rename a military bases for Confederate generals who fought to keep Black folks enslaved. And I'm waiting to hear if Clarence Thomas or Tim Scott or Jermichael Singleton or Byron Donald, I want to hear what those Black Republicans have to say about, do you support renaming the military bases for people who tried to keep your ancestors enslaved? So I think they have to answer some questions.
2: Can you imagine Germany today renaming public spaces, taxpayer-supported public spaces, after Nazi generals? Could you imagine that? And can you imagine how international leaders would assail that? The United States of America, it has no moral timbre and it has no moral credibility before an international audience, because they see this. And they see that America simply says one thing and means another.
1: You got absolutely right, Pastor. You're absolutely right. And the way in the speech, the parts that I read, that they're just, for the way that Frederick Douglass really characterized what were happening to the slaves, with the crying, the whips, the mothers carrying babies and the chains. And I mean, you know, and to think that after all that, we've died in every war, and even in segregated units. And then we come back, and any contributions we made, like, well, this person can't get the promotion they deserve, you know, because they're Black. They're an African American. Yeah. So they can't be an admiral. They can't be a general, you know. And they threw a few white women in there, but it's, I mean, the people that have done more for this country than anybody else, as you indicated earlier, 250 years almost of free labor would make anybody a economic power. So, Pastor Leslie D. Braxton, thank you very much. Drive safely. And you're not driving down to Tacoma, you're driving up to Tacoma, brother.
2: That's
1: Remember?
2: right, up to Tacoma. I'm
1: Okay, we
2: planting my
1: just.
2: feet on higher ground.
1: All right, then. Thank you very much, Pastor Braxton. Appreciate you.
2: Talk to you later.

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3: My next guest is Wise State Attorney General Nick Brown. Welcome, Attorney General Nick Brown. Nina's done a good job of letting me know what she does and how much work you have her doing. And we appreciate it because... We need to have somebody to try to hold that man in the White House accountable for some of those draconian practices he's been trying to advance and export to the public. So I would encourage them to read your bio because it is very extensive. But you are from Steilacoom, Washington, mm-hmm. and you are a Morehouse man,
4: mm-hmm.
3: and you were in ROTC, and you also graduated from Harvard Law School, and... you have served as in various capacities, including U.S. Attorney for Western Washington, and also have been the legal advisor for Governor Jay Inslee. I know that in reading and keeping up with you, you've been very, very vociferous advocate for the people in Washington State and people across the country. So why don't you just take a couple of minutes and just share a little bit more about your background? Because you know, I'm going to ask you, did you ever make that pole vault?
4: No, I didn't make the poll vote, but that was kind of the point. I grew up in Washington. I was born in California, but moved up here when I was a kid. My father, both my parents were in the military, and they got stationed down at Fort Lewis, JBLM. But have spent the vast majority of my career in the public sector, with the federal government, with the Army, with the state and Governor Inslee. Actually, my very first professional job was as an intern with the State Human Rights Commission, working on civil rights issues as a college kid. And then I spent, after working for Governor Inslee, a few years working in private practice at a firm that does a lot of public sector litigation and advocacy work, which was really helpful for me. But keep finding my way back to public service, and being AG for the last year and a half has been great. A lot of fun, hard work. Everything feels weighty and meaningful, and it's been good to be in this role and try to be advocate for the people and for the state on things, and a lot more work coming our way every day. So it's been great.
3: What were some of the most significant cases that you and your other AGs collaborated on to try to repel what the Trump administration is trying to put on the people?
4: Well, you know, maybe the most significant could arguably be the first one. We were the first state to lead a coalition on birthright citizenship challenge. We did that the second day the president was in office. And that case, well, a version of that case is going to be decided by the Supreme Court as early as tomorrow, but sometime in the next week or month at the most. And that was a real... It was important because it was the first case. It was important because it was the president's first effort to literally, you know, reinterpret the Constitution, and because it gets at the core of how you become an American and rewriting the 14th Amendment. So that felt very significant. we're now at, I'm at 61 cases against the administration in 17 months. You know, and some of those are small, many of them involve millions, hundreds of millions of dollars that the administration has tried to cut for programs and organizations in Washington, many of which are things that just help people survive. You know, we've opposed SNAP benefit cuts. We've opposed changes to housing and urban development programs that were making it harder for people to stay housed. We fought hard for healthcare and public safety funding, just a myriad of different issues. But to me, the first one is probably the most significant in the long run.
3: Now, so I wanted to find out, and when you've worked with other, have any of the other AGs brought information or cases to you that you collaborate with them on?
4: Oh yeah, almost every single case against the administration has been done with other state AGs. You know, so right now we have 24 democratically elected attorney generals. In the vast majority of our cases, we are working with other states. Of the 61 cases that we are a part of, we are leading or co-leading about a third of those. So we have a leadership role in those cases with other states, but there are some where we are part of the case, but most of the actual litigation is being managed by other states. There have been some cases where we've had a smaller coalition. We work a lot with Oregon and California, just being West Coast states, and there's some similarity in some of our issues. But I would say the vast majority of our federal cases have been done with at least half a dozen cases or other states, and sometimes 23, 25 other states.
3: And now, in terms of your position in Olympia right now, you can represent members of the Washington State Legislature, statewide elected officials, appointed heads of state agencies, boards, or commissions, and county prosecuting attorneys. And what some of my friends understand is that you cannot represent private citizens, federal officers and employees, officers and employees of county, municipal, and other local government agencies, except county prosecuting attorneys and state agency employees. So I just wanted you to comment on, in terms of your duties and responsibilities to those individuals. So if a private person, a lot of people are under the impression that if they feel like they've been discriminated against by a state employee or a state agency, they feel like they could call the attorney general. And I think that that needs to be clear to people that you have to be one of those elected official or a commissioner or something like that with the state before the attorney general can represent you.
4: Yeah, that is generally true, but there's some important nuance there. So we represent every state agency, board and commission. So from the governor's office down to the agricultural commissions, human rights commission, a number of the ethics affairs commissions. So we represent them through our office. We represent all of the public universities and colleges, including University of Washington. And when we hire outside counsel, those are all technically brought in as special assistant AGs under the auspice of our office. We don't represent county prosecutors directly. We do have a criminal division that we work in collaboration with local law enforcement agencies and can take their cases, but we don't represent county prosecutors. They're represented by their county governments. But your distinction between representing people individually is right. Like if someone is harmed by anybody, by the state, by a private company, we can't file a lawsuit representing, you know, Joe Smith. However, if people are being harmed or discriminated against by a business, by a government, by any sort of organization, those are the types of complaints that people can make to our office. And we can bring cases on behalf of the people of the state of Washington that often arise when people have raised those concerns for us. And that includes consumer protection cases and antitrust cases. A lot of our cases against private companies are because of people complaining to our office or filing a complaint with our office. A lot of our civil rights work is driven because people have decided to reach out to us, or organizations they're affiliated with have reached out to us And so, you know, every single civil rights case that we brought is either because of our own initiative or more often because someone has expressed a concern about a civil rights violation. But when we bring those cases in court, the filing that we are doing is on behalf of the state. So I have this independent constitutional authority to be the advocate for the people on a whole host of things. But we do that only when we can show the state has been harmed or there's a corporation that's violating a state law. And so I don't represent individuals in any formal capacity.
3: Now, as a former military veteran, you were in ROTC, I guess, while you were at Morehouse. What is your feelings about the Trump administration and Pete Hegseth renaming military bases for Confederate generals?
4: Well, that's just really the tip of the iceberg, Mr. Rye. So, yeah, I was ROTC in college. As I mentioned earlier, both my parents were military veterans. That's how they met originally. My father served 27 years active duty. And then, right out of law school, I was active duty for 4 years and serving all over the country, all over the world. I mean, from the jump, Pete Hegseth and the Trump administration, I think, has really been just pure shameful. Just even starting with Pete Hegseth's selection as the Secretary of Defense, I mean, they ousted a 3-star black general who had been the prior Secretary of Defense, a decorated military career, and replaced him with an army major, I think, lieutenant colonel maybe, who had never been really on active duty for very long and was a TV personality. Like that's why he got chosen, is because Trump liked seeing him on Fox News. And so even his audacious selection, I think, really started to show what was to come. And so you mentioned the renaming of Confederate, using Confederate names to rename military bases, disregarding the legacy of the people that had, or the names that had been chosen to replace those Confederate generals. But even to me, more concerning, more chilling is, I mean, it's a pretty explicit record now of Hegseth removing principally black and people of color generals and women. I mean, he has way disproportionately replaced senior military officers and enlisted people of color with white men. I mean, that's not an opinion, that's a fact. And it's driven by this animus, I think, to anything dealing with DEI programs or anything like that. And so there's just been a series of things that I think are really shameful from the Department of Defense.
3: Well, African Americans have really been the biggest casualty of the DEI. That's why I said DEI and African American. But I also wanted to get your feelings on, we have African American men and women in the U.S. military all around the world, and they're sitting hearing from home and reading and listening and seeing that their people at home have lost their right to vote. I mean, they must feel awfully bad if somebody in a foreign country comes and say, "Why are you over here? We're not taking your right to vote." What do you have to say about that?
4: Well, the attack on voting rights is something that we've been spending a lot of time on because it really, as you know, is so foundational for everything else that we're doing. But they have made from the beginning a concerted effort to undercut voting rights, undercut state authority to administer their own elections, supporting the Supreme Court's work, including their recent decision in the Calais case to gut the Section 2 of the Voting Rights Act. This is a concerted effort, and I, you know, it one, they want less people to vote. They know when more people vote and more people of color vote that their chances of getting elected and reelected reduces. And so part of what they're also doing beyond the actual affirmative steps has been creating this culture of fear around voting. And I think they want to discourage people to vote. That's why they're talking about the prospect of sending the military or law enforcement or ICE to voting locations. And so, amongst the Democratic Attorney Generals, I chair the Voting Rights or Voting Protection Group, and we've been spending a lot of time about all the various scenarios that we might see in this coming election and afterwards to push back against efforts by the administration to discourage people to vote. And so, and I just think, you know, the public we need to make sure that they're aware of, and what we're talking about is not hypothetical attacks. We're talking about actual actions the administration has already taken to reduce people's participation in the government. So we got to fight hard against it.
3: Well, Attorney General Nick Brown, I want to thank you very much for your time today. Ms. Nina Jenkins, I want to thank you for your time today. And all I can say is keep on keeping on, because you're representing the people and you're doing a darn good job in making sure that equity and inclusion can become a reality. So Attorney General Nick Brown, thank you very much and keep up the good work, my brother.
4: Thank you, Mr. Rye. We'll see you soon, man.
3: Okay. Okay, Eric, let's take this break.

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3: Eddie Bryant Jr., you're back at Urban Forum Northwest. I want to thank the City of Seattle's Purchasing and Construction Services Department, SeaTac Bar Group, LLC, owned by Jerry Whitson and Rod O'Neill. They own the Africa Lounge, the Mountain Room Bar on Concourse A, the Seattle Doghouse, D2, Sound Transit's Office of Civil Rights, Equity and Inclusion, headed up by Daphne Cross, the Port of Seattle Diversity Contracting Office, headed up by Mian Rice, Concourse Concession, owned by David Bukahara. They have Cafe D'Arte on the North Satellite, Concourse A, and the famous Hachiko restaurant on Concourse C. And want to let everybody know that on Saturday, the 27th, at 8 o'clock, you can hear Tess Thomas, Rhythm and Blues and Barbecue 2, and the doors open at 8 o'clock. You also can hear from Johnny Moore, Phyllis Talley, Marcella Thomas, Michael Thomas, C.T. Thompson, and Tony Williams. And Harvey Leonard and Jeff Chan will be providing the music. My next guest is the Grand Marshal of the 2026 Pride Parade in Seattle, Washington, one of the hardest working guys in Seattle. His name is Dante Damper. And matter of fact, he has so many titles, I'm going to have to introduce him and have him share some of his leadership roles that he's now holding. So, Dante, you're on the air, my brother.
4: Good morning. Good afternoon, Mr. Rice.
3: He's been working so hard. He works from noon to night.
4: Go right ahead. I'm so happy to be here. Thank you so much. Your show has always been a passport for community members to have access. And I'm just so happy to be a guest and just looking so forward to this year's Pride.
3: Share with our listeners some of the roles that you're playing in the community. You're one of our leaders.
4: Okay. You ready? Because here we go. So I serve as the LGBTQ chair for NAACP State Area Conference. So that's Alaska, Oregon, Washington. I am the host of the Emmy Award-winning Converge Media, We Live in Color. I'm also a proud member of Brothers United in Leadership Development, Bill 206. I'm also the vice president of the Therapy Fund Foundation, an organization that eliminates barriers to Black healing with providing folks access to therapy. And of course, you can name the numerous boards that I'm a part of, but my main role is I am the King County Regional Office of Gun Violence Prevention's Community Engagement Specialist for Seattle King County Public Health.
3: And last Thursday at the flag raising for Juneteenth, you also had a role in that as well. What was your role with the county?
4: Oh, well, yeah. So I work with the executive office to not only organize their Juneteenth celebration, but also their Pride celebration. But the Juneteenth celebration was so special, particularly because we do have a Black executive, right? And I thought that it was so beautiful to be able to hear the voices of yourself, Pastor Braxton, Randy Ford from CD Forums. And it just felt like there was so much art, history, and faith within that space. And then we got to hear from First County Councilwoman Rhonda Lewis speak. So, you know, organizing that event was so great because I wanted folks to see that we're King County strong, but above all else, there's just so much beauty in our Black community out here.
3: Now, King County Councilmember Rhonda Lewis is the first African-American female to serve on the King County Council.
4: Yes, she is.
3: And talk about being the first. Now, are you the first African-American to be the Grand Marshal for the Pride Parade in Seattle?
4: I don't think that I'm the first African-American. But for sure, I'm the first African-American born and raised in Seattle, Washington, to be the Grand Marshal.
3: Okay, can you share a little bit about what people can expect from the parade?
4: Absolutely. And, you know, to give folks some context, because they might not know, you know, the Stonewall riots happened in 1969 in New York. And from that, a beautiful black trans woman by the name of Marsha P. Johnson started that riot, which led to a year later, in remembrance of that, they did a Pride March. That Pride March turned into it happening in San Francisco, then down in Miami, then here in Seattle. So for the past 52 years here, we have celebrated Pride. But this year's theme is a little different. The theme is rally. And with that being said, them asking me to be the Grand Marshal is such an honor, because I know that a lot of that organizing and rallying and marching and advocacy for queer folks as well as for Black folks, you know, that has us. We are the blueprint of it. So for them to ask me to be the Grand Marshal this year is such an honor. But I think what people can expect to see is, you know, a vibrant event. But above all else, it's a call to action. So many times when people think about Pride, you think about rainbows and floats and all of those things. But it's so much more than that. We're talking about a demographic of community that's been pushed out, talked down, and above all else, not prioritized. You know, and I think that this Pride is going to be a little different, because we see that federal funding has been cut for more than 40% of organizations in the country. So I think when you think about that, we're not just talking about funding just because you're LGBTQ, we're talking about for health disparities, for housing, gender affirming care, et cetera. And I think that, you know, rallying right now is really the call to action for everybody in community. This is more than just a Pride celebration. It's a call to action. And what's also important about this Pride, this is going to be our biggest Pride. We're expected to have 1 million people down over there for the Pride, because, you know, FIFA's happening right now. So it's going to be pretty big.
3: So where does the parade, what time and what date, and where does it start, and how can people see it?
4: Absolutely. So the date is this coming Sunday at Westlake Mall is where it starts. There will be a pre-show, which will be really important, because I will be speaking there. And then we have a lot of other fabulous performers and other grand marshals other folks that will be awarded that will also be speaking. And then at 11 o'clock, we will start the parade. That goes straight down 4th Avenue all the way to Seattle Center.
3: And that starts at 11 o'clock on, 10 o'clock, right?
4: The pre-show starts at 10. The march starts at 11.
3: Got it.
4: Okay. And that should be up until 4 o'clock. And we walk all the way down to Seattle Center. And then most folks go to the Pride Fest event that's actually happening down there in Seattle Center.
3: So you said, you're going to be a walking grand marshal, not a riding grand marshal.
4: I'm a darn sure ride. I'm really excited about, they don't offer me a car. I'm going to get in the car. I'm going to wave a little bit, but I'll probably get out, because I think that marching is something symbolic within the areas of my community. And for me, I know grandstand. It's a we, not an I. So, you know, although I might like to ride in the Ferrari for a second, it'll be great to be walking alongside my community and so many people that have really laid the foundation for me. And, you know, you have done so much great things in community. And I would love it if you could march with me for Pride.
3: I'd be more than happy to march with you. I don't know if I can march the whole way, because I do have to be at Mount Zion at 12:30. But Miss Emma Cotton got me co-emceeing a senior brunch at the church.
4: Uh-huh.
3: So I'll walk as far as I can.
4: Okay.
3: But it's an honor to receive the invitation from you, because I know that when the Martin Luther King Committee, I can never forget, the Martin Luther King Commemoration Committee was having an event at Holgate Street Church of Christ.
4: Mm-hmm.
3: And We didn't have everybody didn't show up. And without anybody even asking you, you started handing out programs to people walking in. So I know you've always on time and on point.
4: I'm always on time and on point. And you've always been able to, let me tell you about the relationship that, and I, for listeners, there's something so special about you, Mr. Rye, not just for this community, but just for a young black queer boy like myself. You are a person of service, of service, and i.e. black service for our community. You've advocated for this county to be named after a key community leader that has really set the tone for civil rights around the world. And I hope that you know that you give community a safe place to land, and you're also a reminder of being consistent, being so consistent with community. And the thing about it is we have so many folks that are gatekeepers in this community. But you have young mentees like Kendra and myself who just love being around you, love being a part of everything that you do. And I'm just internally grateful for you.
3: Well, Mr. Dante Napa, Grand Marshal for Sunday's Pride Parade, we're out of time. Thank you very much. We're going to have you back on because you've got about 5 or 6 other items you need to cover more in depth about your activities. So we'll definitely have you back on.
4: Yes, absolutely.
3: Thank you very much. And I'll see you on Sunday at 10 o'clock, and I'll walk as far as I can so I can get back up to Mount Zion. I don't want Ms. Emma Cotton to be too upset with me. You know how that works.
4: Right, absolutely.
3: But I will be there and support. So thank you very much, sir. Appreciate you.
4: Thank you so much for having me.
3: Okay, then. Dante Napper, the Grand Marshal for the Pride Parade on Sunday. I want to thank once again the City of Seattle's Purchasing and Construction Services Department, SeaTac Bar Group, LLC. That's Rod O'Neill and Jerry Whitson. They own the Mountain Room Bar, the African Lounge on Concourse A, and Seattle Doghouse on D2, Sound Trans Office of Civil Rights, Office of Equity and Inclusion, headed up by Daphne Cross, the Port of Seattle's Diversity Contracting Office, headed up by Mian Rice. Concourse Concession, owned by Dave Bukahara. They have Cafe D'Arte and the North Satellite and on Concourse A, and the Hachiko Restaurant on Concourse C. And then on Saturday, you will hear Rhythm and Blues and Barbecue. Tess Thomas going to be at the Royal Esquire Club with a number of other artists, including Johnny Moore and some other individuals. So the food will also be catered by Emma's Barbecue. So, Eric, thank you very much once again, and I will be talking with you again next week.
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6: I'm Dr. Anthony Lizowitz, and this is Climate Connections. In 2023, a tsunami wave taller than the Statue of Liberty crashed back and forth in a Greenland fjord, a narrow inlet carved between steep mountain slopes. Christian Svenevi of the Geological Survey of Denmark and Greenland says the tsunami was triggered by a massive landslide that sent more than 800 million cubic feet of rock plunging into the water.
7: You put something into the water very fast and it displaces the water and creates a wave.
6: He says this sort of event is growing more likely as the climate warms. The Arctic's frozen ground, or permafrost, is thawing, which can destabilize mountain slopes. And glaciers, which help buttress eroding mountainsides, are getting thinner and weaker. Aerial photos show that a glacier at the site of the Greenland landslide had been thinning for decades. This event occurred in a remote area, but Svenevi says in some parts of Greenland, Alaska, and beyond, communities are at risk from landslide-induced tsunamis.
7: We know the Arctic is warming much faster than the rest of the globe, and we know that warming will continue. So it's indeed an emerging hazard, but also one that will accelerate in the future.
6: Climate Connections is produced by the Yale Center for Environmental Communication. To learn more about climate change, visit climateconnections.org.
8: Good afternoon. It's Eric Ryder here with you on KKNW. Time now for a quick look at our traffic. Northbound 405 just south of Northeast 30th. A collision is blocking the HOV and left general purpose lane. We're seeing a little bit of a backup there. That's right around Sunset Boulevard as well. Now, southbound 405, just south of 520, slow to about Main Street and Bellevue, and again, slowing around Coal Creek Parkway. Taking a look at I-5, southbound Seattle, stretching from the U District on down to about Mercer is stop and go. And you got heavy traffic at Tukwila down to SeaTac in the south end, bunching up in the Federal Way area. Northbound I-5, slowing around I-90, but otherwise looking pretty good through the region till you get up to Everett. Then it's slow up to Marysville. Right now, temperatures right around 63 degrees with overcast skies. Stay tuned to KKNW. Coming up, 3 hours of the Kim Komando Show. 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
9: NBC News Radio, I'm Scott Carr. Tuesday is set to be a blockbuster day for the Supreme Court. After a flurry of decisions today, the court set to hand down rulings on two high-profile cases, birthright citizenship and transgender athlete bans. The court's expected to rule on a challenge to President Trump's executive order limiting birthright citizenship to children with at least one parent with citizenship or permanent legal status. And as Alice Barr reports, the High Court found Trump cannot fire Federal Reserve Board member Lisa Cook, leaving her in her position for now as she challenges allegations against her.
10: The justices separately ruled today the president can fire Rebecca Slaughter, a member of the Federal Trade Commission, without cause, despite a 1914 law establishing FTC members can only be fired for reasons like inefficiency and neglecting their duties.
9: And in a 5-4 decision, the justices also ruled mail-in ballots received after Election Day can be counted if they're postmarked by Election Day. They also rejected President Trump's bid to overturn the verdict that found he sexually assaulted and defamed writer E. Jean Carroll.
10: The Supreme Court refused to hear his appeal to overturn a jury's finding in a federal lawsuit that he sexually abused writer E. Jean Carroll in a department store dressing room back in 1996 and then later defamed her by calling her claims a hoax.
9: That ruling means a $5 million civil judgment and the verdict remain in place. The death toll from last week's devastating back-to-back earthquakes in Venezuela is rising. The magnitude 7.2 and 7.5 quakes are blamed for more than 1,700 deaths, and officials say that number will likely only grow. President Trump signed an executive order giving drivers more rights to repair their own vehicle. The right to repair order gives independent repair shops and home mechanics access to dealer-level diagnostic data and repair tools. Scott Carr, NBC News Radio. A former NBA sharpshooter, Malik Beasley, has now been indicted on federal sports gambling charges after his career was derailed in 2025 by an investigation into sports betting. Prosecutors allege Beasley rigged his performances during several games in the 2023-24 season while he was a member of the Milwaukee Bucks. Another former NBA player, Edward Davis, was also indicted. Reports say Beasley's expected to turn himself in this week. The Republican congressman from New Jersey, Tom Keene Jr., who hasn't been seen for months, apparently will be seen at some point very soon. Lizzie Radabali reports he's planning a comeback campaign fundraiser.
11: Tom Keene Jr. has not been seen on Capitol Hill since March 5th due to undisclosed health issues. Recently, a spokesperson for Keene announced plans for him to return to the House for its session on Tuesday. Politico reports later that same day, Keene will be hosting a campaign fundraiser. The GOP lawmaker has become a target for Democrats hoping to flip his seat in November. Keene previously flipped New Jersey's 7th District red when he won his election in 2022. I'm Lizzie Radabali.
9: A new poll shows there's bipartisan support among most Americans for tighter regulations on the use of AI.
12: An Artificial Intelligence Policy Institute poll shows that 68% of respondents said they would be in favor of the government making a formal review process for the most advanced AI models before they can be widely released. When looking along party lines, 64% of Republicans, 76% of Democrats, and 63% of independents back the formal review process. The findings come as efforts to restrict data center construction have gained steam at the state and local level. I'm Matt Mattinson.
9: The federal trial in New York for Luigi Mangione has been pushed back to next year. He's accused in the 2024 shooting death of United Healthcare CEO Brian Thompson in Manhattan. Jury selection's now set for January 5th. Scott Carr, NBC News Radio.
13: A better life with Dr. Sanjay Gupta. Osteoporosis affects millions of people in the United States and around the world. It's a disease that basically causes someone's bones to become weak, brittle, and porous, which can increase their risk of fractures. Now, the good news here is there are things you can do other than, or in addition to, taking medications to prevent fractures before it's too late. One is to up your intake of calcium and vitamin D. You also want to eat more protein. One functional medicine dietitian told us that that helps build muscle, and if you're building muscle strength, then you are also building bone strength. You want to be mindful of your workouts. The best ways to build bone density, one therapist told us, are going to be resistance exercises like lifting weights, and also exercises that make your bones take a bit of an impact, such as jumping or even running, just loading the bones a little bit more. I'm Dr. Sanjay Gupta, helping you live a better life.
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8: 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Mostly cloudy through this afternoon with a high near 69. Tonight, increasing clouds and a low around 54. For Tuesday, mostly cloudy and a high near 65. Wednesday, mostly cloudy, high near 65 again. Thursday, mostly cloudy, high near 68.
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18: I could totally see this running around my house.
19: Okay.
18: It's a 6-foot robot.
19: 6 foot?
18: Yes.
19: Taller than everyone in the household.
18: By at least 4 feet. Poor guy.
19: What is it?
18: Huh?
19: What does it do?
18: Oh, it's amazing. It has the name Neo, and it can lift, like, I don't know, 200 pounds.
19: Okay.
18: It folds the laundry.
19: Okay.
18: Does the housework.
19: Right.
18: Vacuums.
19: Is this a legitimate thing, or is this, like, coming soon, summer 2028?
18: No. They say that you can buy it now. You can put a deposit down. Let me see. They want 20 grand down, and you can order it right now. And when it ships, it's going to be $499 a month. So
19: no
18: $500
19: way.
18: A month.
19: A subscription fee on your robot.
18: Isn't that nuts?
19: And you don't pay the bill. It's just going to power down and stand in the middle of the living room.
18: Like the Wizard of Oz guy.
19: Or stand murder there. You.
18: Yes. Oh, God. That'd be awful. You pay or else. You pay or
19: okay,
18: else.
19: I'll get my credit card.
18: Okay. I'm thinking about getting one.
19: Okay.
18: Because I think it would be just amazing. Now, would you want one?
19: Oh, absolutely. To do all the chores? Sure.
18: Yes. The promo video, it looks like science fiction. That has just totally come true. The Wall Street Journal folks, they got their hands on one. And they ran it through some real chores.
19: Okay.
18: And said that it actually did work. But this is where the dream gets a little strange. Because every single task that the robot pulled off, it wasn't necessarily thinking. It wasn't learning. I'll tell you more about that in just a second.
19: I'm intrigued.
18: It's you're going to be I don't know if you'll be shocked, because you're a little tainted when it comes to AI and robots and things like that.
19: That's a fair criticism.
18: You, I mean, you call it a toaster.
19: It is. It's a toaster people talk to.
18: Did you see the new Amazon self-driving car?
19: No, Jeff Bezos car.
18: It really does look like a toaster. It does.
19: They must be watching the show.
18: I have to get a picture of it just because I'm like, yeah, it really does. Andrew's right. It does look like a toaster. 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Okay, this is the catch. So you imagine you've got this 6-foot robot running around in your house and it does whatever you want it to do. Load the dishwasher, clean up the dog poop. Doesn't matter what it is. You could be sitting in your comfy chair watching the World Cup and you could say, go get me a beer.
19: Sure.
18: And it's going to go get you the beer. And in order to do these things, you have to be in expert mode. And expert mode is that there's somebody doing all of the robot's tests.
19: It's not a... No.
18: Yes. Expert mode. This is what it is. The CEO told the Wall Street Journal, if we don't have all this data, we can't make the product better. And so before you buy one, you know, there's some safety concerns, obviously.
19: Well, you're going to buy this. You're going to pay $500 a month, $20,000 down, so that someone can see into your home at all times.
18: That's the part I don't like.
19: Of course, that's the part you don't like.
18: But I really like the part of, like, you know, one of the things I hate to do is fold laundry.
19: Okay.
18: I mean, I will wash the floors. I will pick up dog poop out of the yard. But when it comes to folding laundry, I think it is a complete waste of time.
19: You only have two people in your home.
18: Yes.
19: We have seven.
18: Oh,
19: imagine folding that laundry.
18: No.
19: But I don't want someone peering into my life 24/7.
18: No.
19: Just so I don't have to do the dishes. That is not a trade I'm willing to make. Also paying for that trade.
18: There's a real person somewhere located in the United States that is telling that robot, lift it up, pick it up, fold this, do this.
19: No,
18: do
19: thanks.
18: This. No?
19: Because I was going to ask, is it even connected to the internet? Because I would worry that the videos were being transmitted. This is a billion times worse.
18: Yes, it is. This is really bad.
19: I mean, think of this. This person could then have the robot. Let's say you leave.
18: Yes.
19: You and Barry go to Pilates. And then the person controlling the robot goes into your bedroom, opens up your jewelry box, empties all the jewelry into something, has the robot go, place it in the front yard, Carl powers up, scoops it up, and gone.
18: See, I didn't even think about that.
19: They're in your home at all times.
18: But I didn't think it, like, it would steal my diamonds.
19: It's,
18: I mean, I never went into all that.
19: Surrogate stranger in your home at all times. This is a horrible product.
18: Well, it's the Neo, in case you want to check it out.
19: I do.

0: 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Better off with Booha.
1: /Kim Commando. Go subscribe. I'm a YouTube user. I think YouTube, for the first time ever, it took over, 51% of all streaming?
2: Yeah, it is. It's huge. It is a force.
1: And with the shows that I watch on YouTube, I subscribe. Because when they post something new, I get a little notification. I don't have to search anything. I don't have to go to the channel. It makes it really easy. Comment, like, share, subscribe.
2: And, you know, I spoke to a bigwig over at YouTube.
1: Oh, Ted YouTube?
2: Yes. Actually, it wasn't Ted. It was his brother, Tom.
1: Oh, Tom is a nice guy.
2: And interesting stat about our YouTube channel is 75% of our views on our YouTube channel are coming from new people.
1: Non-subscribers.
2: Right.
1: So someone subscribes and goes, well, that's, I don't like that anymore.
2: No, not that. God, you're going to spin a negative on everything. No, it's, well, they're really looking for me, not you. Sure. No, it's the shorts.
1: Oh, that are yeah. Yes.
2: So if you have a YouTube channel and you're like saying, well, I don't know if we should be doing shorts. You should be doing shorts.
1: Just some work.
2: All right, we're going to start out with a warning. Someone could be watching your house right now. We're not talking about the new robot. Okay. We're talking about someone could be tracking when you come home, when you leave, when the lights go on, when the lights go off, and who visits your house. And it's actually a growing trend because you can buy these little cameras that you can put in your yard that look like that, that we are showing on the screen.
1: Okay.
2: And some of them are actually even smaller. There's like rocks and speakers, and some look like plants and leaves. And so what's happening is that the thieves are now casing people's homes, first by going to Google Maps to see what kind of house it is and make sure it's worth even getting
1: it. Who's got
2: the
1: fancy stuff?
2: Yeah, exactly. And then looking at also Zillow to see what's on the inside of the house. And then they're planting these security cameras in people's yards so that this way they can get instant notification when that person leaves or when they come back. And so here are some telltale signs. If you ever come home and there's a flyer on your door like, oh, you know, this was like Goodwill. We want to see if you want to do a pickup or anything like that.
1: Right.
2: They just did that to see if you were home.
1: And then since they know you're not home, they plant the camera.
2: Yes.
1: Okay.
2: And then the other thing that they are doing now is that the homes that they are actively going after, they will take like kids' chalk and draw like pictures on the sidewalk. And so if you're ever sitting there like going, oh, look at the cute flowers that are on the sidewalk.
1: Why are they signifying to other bad guys that this is a target?
2: Mine. Yeah, this is mine.
1: Okay. Oh, it's like tagging.
2: Yeah, don't even go there.
1: Okay.
2: So you know, so what do? Okay, you look at your Wi-Fi network, because sometimes they are tapping into your home Wi-Fi. They're normally powered by solar. Some of these are like those trail cams that they have cards that actually SD cards that you can take in and out. And so they're actually going in and getting the cards.
1: Are they putting them in the bushes?
2: Yes.
1: Are they putting them on? So they're really hiding them.
2: Yes.
1: So this isn't like a drop and go. They have to sit there and actually do the work to place the camera.
2: It's not that hard. It'd probably take them 30 seconds. Just like boom, bum.
1: What was that again?
2: That was boom, bomb, pom, pom, bomb.
1: Boom, bomb. This is why people come to the Kim Commando YouTube channel.
2: Yes.
1: For shh, boom, bomb.
2: Well, because if we ever start making money, we would have the budget for really good sound
1: That's
2: effects.
1: True. We need more subscribers.
2: So these cameras, right? I shudder at the thought.
1: Oh, God.
2: Oh,
1: just go. Next story.
2: Yes. Yes. I'm not familiar with this because I don't play a lot of video games.
1: Okay.
2: But Netflix, you know, they've been trying to get into the video game business.
1: It's so annoying.
2: Is it?
1: Because when you go to Netflix to watch something, they're pushing it so hard that it's like the second option. And if you hit something, I thought a game was a show.
2: So did you really?
1: I saw the preview box. I'm like, well, that looks interesting. I clicked on it. Now I'm in this whole game interface, and you have to exit and get out. It's annoying.
2: You're like, I just wanted to watch a show.
1: That looked really good.
2: Well, they have something called Unhinged.
1: Okay.
2: And you play Ava, voiced by Zoe Kravitz, and you're trapped in an apartment building during a hurricane. Now, your only lifeline is your phone. So Claire, voiced by Stranger Things actress Sam Sink, calls you in the game. Your real phone.
1: Cause your
2: real phone. And then when the lights go out, you have to move around with a flashlight, move around the room. And so it's kind of like
1: a horror game.
2: Yeah, interactive experience. And Night School Studios behind it, the game's free. It comes out next week.
1: That's really cool. Unhinged. I would actually sit around with all the kids and play it.
2: Let's see. We have Meta's new glasses.

0: They ditched the Ray-Bans name, and so now they're just calling Meta glasses.
1: Did they exit the partnership?
0: You know, they probably figured out that they could make more money if they just manufactured their own glasses.
1: Or they figured no one's buying them with Ray-Ban's name on them. Maybe they won't also buy them without it.
0: I don't think that was in the marketing plan.
1: I would be curious to see the numbers because I don't know anyone who has them. Literally.
0: Somebody
1: not
0: must.
1: One person.
0: Well, here's the deal. I think in order to spark sales, they came up with a new version of the glasses. It's called the Starfire Edition.
1: Okay.
0: $399. They did the deal with Kylie Jenner. So she's now the endorser for these. The AI assistant talks in her voice, like, hi.
1: Gosh, okay. I'm still waiting for a selling point here. Okay.
0: Wait, there's a mirror in the case. So in case you want to see how you look,
1: right.
0: You can look at the mirror inside your case.
1: Got a mirror on my phone. Just turn the camera backwards.
0: There's camera, live translation in 20 languages, walking directions. Wired said that there's facial recognition code called name tag sitting on 50 million phones. Running Meta's app right now. Meta's like, but it's not turned on.
1: Not yet.
0: Not yet.
1: Just wait.
0: Okay. Now, this next story, I want to tell you right now, we are not getting political.
1: You might not be.
0: I don't want anybody to just send me notes like, oh, Kim Komando, at least he didn't kill somebody to become president.
1: Okay.
0: Talking about Tricky Dick.
1: Okay.
0: Richard Nixon.
1: Right. I'm not a crook.
0: Not a crook. Now, what's happening is that he's now trending all over social media. And there's something called Nixon maxing. Nixon maxing. Here, take a listen. Let's watch it.
2: Nixon is from nothing. Yeah. Self-made man, the Abe Lincoln of California, who was vice president of the United States 6 years after getting out of the Navy. Kennedy, okay. I see a silver spoon. Nixon, I see myself. Out in the six, I'm a national
1: treasure that... That bad me, gonna bad me forever.
0: Okay.
1: We got Nixon edits going on right now?
0: Yes, and they're calling him a national treasure.
1: Is he now?
0: Yes.
1: Really?
0: And so
1: have they read about the scandal?
0: You have Don Draper clips that we just saw.
1: Yeah. John Hamm.
0: Cinematic slow motion.
1: Mm-hmm.
0: The rap music.
1: They're edits. Those are what the kids call edits.
0: Looks like a motivational poster.
1: Absolutely.
0: Like, you know, you're going to be... Now, who do you think is behind this?
1: The RNC?
0: That's a good guess.
1: Okay.
0: Yeah. Another sound effect.
1: Boop, boop.
0: That was close. His own foundation.
1: Oh, okay. So it's a fundraising thing.
0: No. A PR team is doing chest compressions on his presidential legacy so that this way he will be remembered as a great guy.
1: That's it?
0: Yes.
1: They don't want money out of this?
0: Nope. It's a new playback.
1: Just want people to think.
0: He's getting a glow up.
1: He is... fond of him?
0: He was really, really a great guy. You know, so Watergate gets cool because somebody had some base. I mean, did you hear that Nixon bumped into Gerald Ford in a hallway once?
1: Oh, did he now?
0: Yes. And he said, oh, pardon me. And Ford did.
1: But I'm bumped.
0: Yes, that was a good one.
1: Yeah, he was impeached. Are they just... they glossing over that part?
0: Yeah, well, that is not part of the whole PR routine.
1: Interesting.
0: He was just a great guy.
1: Sure, absolutely.
0: Now, the interesting one is, who's paying for all this? Because, you know, it takes money to do those videos.
1: Well, you said the foundation. Well, what does it take? You go on Fiverr and hire someone for $500 to make it, make an edit of it?
0: Oh, Fiverr. Yeah, you can imagine. We need you to take President Nixon and mix him with this rapper and put him up on a pedestal.
1: No problem. Give me 24 hours.
0: We'll get it all done, says somebody in India.
1: Bangladesh.
0: All right, picture this. You're at work. Your phone buzzes. It's your kid's number. And, you know, this has happening. It's your kid's voice panic. Oh, I've been in an accident. I need money right now. Or you've been or they've been kidnapped. And, of course, this is your child. You're going to move heaven and earth. But that's exactly what the scammers are counting on, because the criminals are now buying phone numbers and family details from, data brokers, companies you never heard of, and they sell it for like a stick of gum, honest to gosh. Then they grab 3 seconds of the kid's voice off a video, they clone it with AI, and then they make the phone call. 1 in 4 Americans have already gotten these phone calls, and some guy lost $15,000 protecting a kid who was never in danger. So you can't stop them from cloning a voice, but you can make sure that they don't get your number. And that's why using Cogni, they hit over 420 data brokers and forces them to delete all your personal information. They keep it gone. Here's the deal. It's been independently audited by Deloitte. And right now it's 60% off, which comes out to be about $7 a month. And you can get this deal 60% off by going to privacykim.com. 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All right, coming up, I have a great AI trick that you can use to see whether or not your little dog or cat is not feeling well. And of course, we have your phone calls on the Kim Komando Show. 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
1: Question for you.
0: Yes.
1: So Lisa, the other night, she walked into the kitchen, opened up the pantry, and I mean, it looked like seven bombs went off. There was so much stuff.
0: Cereal.
1: It's everywhere, and, yeah. Unorganized. And then she grabbed a box and it was empty. Grabbed another box and it was empty.
0: That's frustrating.
1: And now we're just going down on the kids like, seriously, you got to help us out. So I took a picture with my phone and I went to ChatGPT and I said, I want to organize this pantry. What's the best way to prevent kids from stacking things on top?
0: Lock it.
1: Throw away boxes. And, you know, it gave me some great ideas. But then at the bottom, it was four links to purchase products.
0: Yes.
1: And I was like, is this the future of artificial intelligence?
0: It is.
1: Isn't it going to be in every landscape of when we use AI or just when we're asking for advice and it can tie into products?
0: I think anytime it can tie into a product, it will. And what's interesting about that is I just got an email yesterday that said I was selected to participate in the beta for ads in ChatGPT.
1: Oh, well, lucky you.
0: I know. So I went to sign all up. And here's what the part that I thought was interesting. Is that so? They had the company name filled out. They had my email address, and it said, you know, we need certain information about you in order to let you place ads into ChatGPT. And it said, while we are verifying you, it's okay. Just go ahead and place your ads.
1: Yeah, sure. Why not? It's Wild Wild West.
0: So I'm like, okay, not a problem. 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
4: NBC News Radio, I'm Scott Carr. Tuesday is set to be a blockbuster day for the Supreme Court. Following a flurry of decisions today, the court's set to hand down rulings on two high-profile cases, birthright citizenship and transgender athlete bans. The court will rule on a challenge to President Trump's executive order that limits birthright citizenship to children with at least one parent with citizenship or permanent legal status. A dangerous record-smashing heat dome will cover 230 million people in the eastern half of the U.S. this week. Forecasters say two small heat domes will collide, making for one large one that'll send temperatures soaring into the 90s at least across the Midwest, reaching the East Coast by midweek. President Trump says the U.S. and Iran are headed back to the bargaining table as both sides appear to step back from waves of attacks. Trump posts Iran requested the talks, which will take place Tuesday in Qatar. Scott Carr, NBC News Radio.
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7: Time now for a quick look at our KKNW weather outlook. Mostly cloudy through this afternoon with a high near 69. Tonight, increasing clouds and a low around 54. For Tuesday, mostly cloudy and a high near 65. Wednesday, mostly cloudy, high near 65 again. Thursday, mostly cloudy, high near 68.
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1: I do.
0: Okay, what is the biggest advantage for getting in a Waymo?
1: For me, it's like someone back in like the 1970s where they came to your house and then they installed cable television. And you're looking at something that you've always done, the way it's always been, and you see the future. It is literally the future. I had a conversation with one of my uncles like, I don't know, 6-7 years ago. And he is a computer genius. He runs a company's IT side. He knows everything there is to know. And he's sitting there going, there's no way. It's absolutely impossible to have a self-driving car. Do you know how many roads they have to map and how many times and how unsafe it is? And I'm like, we're doing it. It's the future.
0: Okay. I still have not gotten in a Waymo.
1: Which blows my mind.
0: Okay, I was close to getting in a Waymo. This close to getting in a Waymo. But I read about Elliot in San Francisco. Hello, Elliot. Thank you for being with us.
9: Hello.
0: So
9: thank you for having me.
0: So tell us what happened.
9: So just off the bat, like also, I agree. I think Waymo self-driving is the future. It feels like that little future that we all imagined as kids, which is fun. I just wanted to add to that. But my experience was a little bit freaky. I've taken Waymos in San Francisco a few times this year, and I've had no problems in the city, despite there being pictures and stuff of Waymo stopping in the street. But I was at an event in San Mateo with my fiance, and it was late at night, and we had to get home. It was going to take an hour. And one of the best things about Waymo is that people don't know is that you can connect your Spotify and you can have karaoke in the car.
0: Karaoke in the car. Now that's the future.
9: Like, amazing. That is the future. That we can sing all the songs we want. So we were singing along, and we looked for some Ubers and Lyfts before that to see if there were any available, but it was late and no one was picking up and there was long wait times. So like, why not do the Waymo? But it goes on the highway, and we haven't done that before. So we decided to get the Waymo and give it a test, and everything was going okay. And then we got to a junction, and we saw that there was a backup. It was like, is there a crash? What's going on? There's a huge queue, a traffic jam, as we call it in the UK. And it turns out there was construction on the freeway. And so as we get onto the freeway, everyone's merging to the left. They're trying to get into the left lane. And the Waymo suddenly starts acting a little bit weird. It goes from its like smooth automated driving to a little bit jerky and a little bit freaky. And on the screen flashes, this ride is being monitored. Please strap up and we're going to pull over. And we're like, okay, this is interesting. I don't know what's going on here, but it still was trying to merge left. But it was a weird moment because Waymo has this very like smooth operation. Like it never feels like a human's driving it, which is like good in a way. It feels very like, I don't know, it feels very safe, but this time it was moving quite erratically, almost like someone was controlling it. I don't know if they were or were not. And then suddenly out of the blue, it felt like a scared animal. It started changing its direction to go right. So it started weaving through cars slowly. And then on the right hand lane was a construction lane. So there were lights and signs and there were cones. The Waymo goes through the cones, speeds up to highway speeds on this construction lane. At this point, me and my fiance were like, well, this is the way we're going to go, isn't it? Like, this is it. We're done. We don't know what's happening here. It is going full speed down this construction lane. We can see trucks and lights and everything, people working on the road in the distance, and it wasn't slowing down. Suddenly behind us, we hear a siren and the highway patrol shouting, stop, Waymo, stop, Waymo. It didn't stop.
0: How frightening.
9: And at this point, we're like, I don't know what I can do. I don't know if I can even jump in the front of this and it's going to do it into the front of the car and do anything. I don't know what to do. We can't. The doors are locked. No one's picking up on the screen. You can hit a call support. No one was picking up. And eventually, actually, it got to the people and the construction where people were paving the road or something, and it did slow down. And it weaved through all of them, over some potholes, what they were fixing, and then pulled off into a neighborhood where eventually, finally, at the nick of time, someone reached down and said, hey, are you okay? Where were you a minute ago?
1: Gosh. So wait a minute. Once you got through the construction, the cops just let you go?
9: Yeah, no one followed us off the highway. Like once we were off the junction, they were gone.
0: That was California Highway Patrol. Sure. Just the highway.
9: Yeah, I think so.
1: But they knew it was a Waymo, so they knew no one was going to be held responsible.
9: I guess that's what it must be. I thought at least we'd get out the car and we'd be told off. I don't know. I didn't know at that point. I was like, is this our fault?
1: No, it's not your fault. Yes.
0: What did I do?
9: You don't know. You're like getting chased. It's like, what's happening?
0: Okay. So it pulls off to the side, and then do the doors open?
9: Yeah. So the operator came on and was like, hey, from what I could witness of the last few minutes, it looks like it was a stressful moment. And we're like, yes. And they're like, do you want to get out of the car? We're like, yes. They're like, are you sure you don't want to continue the ride? We're like, absolutely not. Eventually, we called an Uber. We got an Uber and drove us home. But yeah, that was.
0: And then Waymo contacted them with a $50 gift card.
1: Oh, for 50. You think it was that high?
9: Actually, three free rides up to 40% off. You're not wrong.
0: Oh, 40% off.
1: Wait a minute. Three free rides up to 40% off?
9: Wait, no, hold on. Three free rides up to $40 each.
1: Oh, okay.
0: Up to $40 each.
9: The traumatic.
1: Will you ever get in a Waymo again?
9: Probably not on the, I don't think they're allowed on the highway anymore, but no, probably not. Okay. Not anytime soon.
0: Well, see, so that's so, you know, so Elliot, thanks for being with us. And now this is why. I mean, what if this were to happen to me? Think of all the responsibility I have in my life.
1: What if you got an Uber driver who was drunk? Thank the silence. Oh, the silence.
0: I could say stop. He's, and pull over.
1: And he doesn't. He just keeps going.
0: No, he would drive. Because I'd call 911 right on my phone. I'd have Uber safety, and we'd shut that guy right down.
1: Getting on the roads in America is not safe, right? You take risk.
0: Of course.
1: No matter if you're behind the wheel, if I'm behind the wheel, or if a robot is behind the wheel. It's not, you're taking a risk, no
0: this
1: matter
0: guy,
1: where.
0: You know, you can't even say that. This guy was blowing through a construction zone.
1: I can Google search right now all the accidents that happened in the
0: he was driving through the construction zone.
1: Right.
0: Okay.
1: Well, we've seen stories where people drive Bentleys through the toll bridges and drive off the side of it.
0: I'm not even going to go there.
1: This is not the definition.
0: Yeah. I was this close to going in Waymo. This close. And then I'm sitting there, I'm listening to Elliot. Once again, I'm saying, you know what? I know too much about technology.
1: You're part of the fear machine. We're never going to put a caller on that says, hey, I took a Waymo last night. It was fine. Thanks, Rob. Appreciate the call.
0: I am so pro technology. You can't say that.
1: So why are you so against this?
0: Because I know how computers operate. I have a degree in computer science. I mean, I know this. I know things that glitch out. This was obviously a glitch.
1: You've also met crazy people, yet you get on the road with them every single day.
0: But I'm not in the car with them.
1: I don't get it.
0: That's just not it. Not getting in Waymo.
1: It's amazing technology.
0: Maybe I should try the Amazon car.
1: I've been in the Tesla self-driving.
0: I would never do that.
1: I knew that was going to set you off.
0: Never.
1: When I was in Las Vegas, I went from the Strip to my buddy's house in the suburbs, and the driver was like, hey, I want to do self-driving. You guys mind? We said no, and we just watched it the whole way, all the driving.
0: You know, you can't do that. You have 5 kids.
1: I'm alive.
0: Yeah.
1: I made it.
0: Hey, if you're looking for a simple tech upgrade you'll use every single day, let me tell you about Raycon's Everyday Earbuds Classic. 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Do you know with pets they have something called grimace scales?
1: No.
0: You didn't? I didn't know that either.
1: That's the purple thing from McDonald's. Grimace.
0: What is that called?
1: Grimace. Yeah.
0: Is it Grimace? No, yeah. It's not Grimace.
1: Yes, it is.
0: I can't remember the last time.
1: Someone please back me up. See?
0: Okay, it's Grimace.
1: Oh, I got people in the booth telling me you're right.
0: I told you it was Grimace.
1: Stop.
0: So there's a Grimace scale and that vets use. And so now AI can look at your pets, they say with a 95% accuracy, and say whether or not your cat or dog is not doing well.
1: Like health-wise.
0: Yes. So what you do is you take a video of your pet's face, and then you open up ChatGPT or Gemini or Claude or whatever, and you say, here's my cat or dog, based on the veterinarian grimace scales, check for any signs of pain. Tell me what you notice, if I should call my vet, and don't reassure me if you're not really that sure. So I tried it on Abby.
1: Did it say go to the vet?
0: No. It said Abby was content.
1: Oh, okay. And not happy, just content.
0: She was just sitting around.
1: You know what would make Abby happy?
0: What?
1: She took her in a Waymo.
0: No. You know what? Abby loves Bella. But sometimes Bella gets annoying. So I think...
1: that's how all siblings are.
0: So I think it was... I mean, I was coming down the stairs, and Abby's waiting at the bottom, and Bella was walking right next to me. And so as soon as Bella, like, gets off the stair, Abby, like, pounces on her, like I'm so ticked off
1: at
0: you.
1: Who do you think you are?
0: So anyway, so if you missed that prompt, make sure that you sign up for our free newsletters because it's going to be the story, the lead story in the newsletter on Tuesday.
1: Oh, nice.
0: So that's it. Getkim.com to sign up. And if you do your cat, just know they might want a second opinion because a cat scan.
1: Oh, gosh. That was awful.
0: Hey, we have more of your phone calls coming right up.
1: So bad.
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0: 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Back to the phone calls we go with Cindy in Houston, Texas. Hi there, Cindy.
1: Hi, Kim. How are you?
0: I'm great. Thanks for your call today. So you sent me a note, and it was amazing.
1: Right.
0: I was so excited that I want you to tell everybody the story.
1: All right. I'll be happy to. Thanks for helping my brother save a ton of money on his medical bill. He had an ablation done at a facility as an outpatient, and he had a few little complications, and they decided to keep him overnight. And he was hit with a huge, almost $200,000 bill. So I had read your, I believe it was in Splash of AI, I read about having ChatGPT help with going through your itemized bill. And I have a healthcare background, so I thought it was really great. So anyway, when I heard from my brother that he got such a high bill, I told him exactly what you said to do. I gave him exact verbiage from your Splash of AI, I do believe, and told him to get his itemized bill and then to go to ChatGPT and explain he needed review. And he got back an excellent review of multiple duplicate charges, multiple wrong ICD-9 codes, comments on the facility charge, which was alone $92,000. And so he decided he wanted to send a letter, and then ChatGPT actually even told him, you know, here's what you need to tell him when you send a letter. He sent the letter to the CFO of the facility, and he also sent it to his insurance company. And what he got back was something that helped save him $46,000. So
0: isn't that ridiculous?
1: I couldn't believe it. And what happened was there were so many different ICD-9 codes that were wrong, duplicate charges, so many things on his bill. When I saw it, I couldn't believe it. And so they reviewed everything and all of the charges from the hospital, with the exception of the facility fee. They knocked that charge from 90-something thousand down to around 40-something thousand. And they paid 46 on that 90-something thousand. My brother only had to pay $3,900, which met his deductible for the year.
0: Wow.
1: For a catastrophic medical billing. And now all he has to do is he and the hospital are still talking about the facility fee, which was more than double what normally charged. But, $46,000 just from doing exactly what you said to do with ChatGPT, reviewing that itemized bill.
0: Wow.
2: What did that probably take, like 5 minutes?
0: That's it.
1: Yeah, I got an email the other day that said, hey, thanks for your help. I said, don't thank me, thank Kim.
0: Sign up for the free newsletter, buddy.
1: Absolutely, well, yeah. And in fact, you did. You got a new fan now.
0: Well, that, you know, that is just amazing. I mean, you know, think about that. Like, you know, $46,000 saved on a medical bill. They say that 80% of all medical bills have errors.
2: Well, wouldn't we say that insurance companies have got to be doing this on the back end as well?
0: I would think so. I would hope so.
2: Yeah, because they're the ones saving the money in the long run.
0: For sure. Cindy, thanks for your call today, and also thanks for your note that you sent me. I appreciate that. Gene in Minneapolis, welcome aboard, Gene. It doesn't look like you're having a good day. I see instead of saving money, it looks like you've lost, what, almost 60 grand?
2: Whoa.
3: Yeah, just about. Yeah, it's got me tied here. So I'm happy to talk to you.
0: Yeah, so what's going on?
3: So this usually happens before a three-day weekend. I'll start getting texts from my bank that says, here's your code to get into your account, and I'll get them repeatedly. And the first time, it took me about three or four times to realize, hey, somebody's trying to get a code. This isn't mine. So this was like on a Friday evening. Now, to start with, I'm a professional fiduciary. I'm a conservator, attorney in fact, trustee, that kind of thing. So I have a lot of accounts in several banks. So they had moved some money from one account to another of my clients. And, of course, by then I couldn't get to the bank until Tuesday. They weren't answering the phones or anything. And so by the time I got into the bank, $57,000 had been taken from one of my clients' accounts.
0: Oh, jeez.
3: Yeah.
0: All right. So let's talk about what might be going on, okay?
3: Okay, great.
0: They like to pick weekends because they know that nobody's working on Monday. And they like to do it on a Friday because a lot of times there are skeleton crews. rather, working at banking and financial facilities because it's a 3-day weekend.
2: Right? Also, they need the money to party.
0: Where is that? But what you need to do is to, you need to run a full scan and probably do a factory reset because I don't know what's on that machine. But there could be an info stealer. They could have cloned your email. You can look at some of your email rules to see if they're forwarding any type. If there could be like you get an email in and they will set a rule that will automatically forward that email to them. But there's just like too many possibilities to say, Gene, this is the only thing that could be happening at this particular moment. So that's why what I would do is of course, you know, with the banking facilities is make sure you have a different recovery channel for each of the ones. Get rid of the two-factor authentication codes. Use an authenticator app instead. So that's on your phone. So these codes are not even going to your email. You're not getting the recovery requests by email. It's going straight to an authenticator app. But you do need to run a full scan, which is not a fun position to be in because, you know, this stuff gets on your machine, and it's a nightmare.
2: But if you don't do something about it, next weekend or the weekend after, it's going to repeat itself.
0: Yeah, and then if you're dealing with clients' money, that's not a good thing to do.
2: Not at all.
0: If we're looking at $60,000. Who knows how much other monies that could be hanging out there?
2: Is that protected? Is that money that was stolen?
0: Hopefully, it is
2: insured
0: by the bank.
2: I would think so.
0: I mean, hopefully, but it really falls on our on us to make sure that we're doing everything that we can,
2: right,
0: that we're all protected. Gene, I know I just spit out a whole bunch of stuff, but in retrospect, just go buy a brand new computer. Don't use that one again. I wish I had better news for you. Speaking of, we have a quick tip about identity theft I need to pass along here on the show.
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0: 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All right, so we talk about identity theft, but in so often we see that, oh, this data breach and this data breach, it sort of becomes white noise after a while. But if you ever want to wonder, like, what should I do to make sure that I'm not in a position where somebody can steal my identity or what happened in a data breach, your first step is to always just call your bank and freeze your account, whatever could be out there that with that credit breach. And also be sure to file a fraud report with all four credit bureaus in case you see any fraud on a routine credit report. And yes, I said four, in case you're wondering. Yes, we have the links to all four over at Commando.com. And if you haven't already, hey, listen, we just heard from Cindy, who her brother saved 50 grand by getting our free newsletters. You should subscribe too right now at GetKim.com.
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2: I'm Dr. Anthony Lizowitz, and this is Climate Connections. On extremely hot and humid summer days, babies and toddlers can be especially vulnerable to heat stress and dehydration. Their small, developing bodies heat up faster than adults and may struggle to stay cool, and they're also unable to speak up when they're feeling hot. So Harlene Marwa, a pediatrician at Mass General Brigham, suggests keeping a close eye on babies when it's hot.
3: Is the baby more fussy today? Are they not calming in the ways they normally do? Are they feeling clammy? Are they releasing a lot of sweat? Are they physically feeling warm despite removing layers and trying to move them into a different environment? Have their feeding patterns changed? All of those can be signs that a baby is getting tired and their body is really struggling to keep up with the temperature.
2: Parents and other caretakers should also make sure infants and toddlers stay hydrated and rest in cool, well-ventilated areas. And Marwa says never hesitate to call a doctor with any questions or concerns.
3: It can be really challenging and difficult to understand when something is an emergency. And so if you ever have a question about your baby, please do contact your pediatric health center.
2: Climate Connections is produced by the Yale Center for Environmental Communication. 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
4: Good afternoon. It's Eric Ryder here with you on KKNW. We're approaching 5 o'clock. Time for a quick look at our traffic. Southbound I-5 from Green Lake on down to about Denny is stop and go. Finding some slowing in the south and State Route 18 on down through 5. Northbound, you'll see slowing from Swift Avenue to South Jackson, and then it's heavy up around North Gateway on up to Shoreline, a little more slowing around Mount Lake Terrace. On the east side, 405, southbound congestion from Main Street on down to Newcastle Way. Northbound heavy through Tukwila on up to about Sunset Boulevard in Renton. Right now, temperatures around 63 degrees, cloudy skies here in the Puget Sound. Make sure you stay tuned for two more hours of America's Digital Goddess. 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
5: NBC News Radio, I'm Scott Carr. A dangerous record-smashing heat dome will cover more than 230 million people in the eastern half of the U.S. this week. Forecasters say two smaller heat domes will collide, making for one large one. Temperatures in the 90s are spreading across the Midwest and will reach the East Coast by midweek, bringing feels-like temperatures close to 110 degrees for tens of millions. And the news gets worse. The mega heat dome, they say, could spark tropical storm development near the southern U.S. and the Atlantic and the Gulf. The Supreme Court is waiting until the last Tuesday in June to release its biggest rulings. The court's set to hand down rulings tomorrow on two high-profile cases, birthright citizenship and on transgender athlete bans. The court will rule on a challenge to President Trump's executive order limiting birthright citizenship to children with at least one parent with citizenship or permanent legal status. The court's also weighing in on the legality of states banning transgender athletes from competing in girls' and women's school sports. Fire crews continue to battle wildfires in the nation's Four Corners region. That includes about a dozen large wildfires in Utah. But as Shaquille Brester reports, mandatory evacuations are now underway in parts of Colorado.
6: With more than a dozen fast-moving blazes burning through the region. Officials say three Colorado firefighters were killed and two others were injured over the weekend in a desperate effort to contain flames along the Colorado-Utah border.
5: The National Weather Service says there's a critical wildfire danger across big chunks of Utah, Colorado, New Mexico, and Arizona. President Trump says the U.S. and Iran are headed back to the bargaining table as both sides appear to step back from waves of attacks. Trump posted Iran requested the talks, which will take place Tuesday in Qatar. Over the weekend, Iran targeted U.S. allies across the Persian Gulf and again claimed it had control over the Strait of Hormuz. Scott Carr, NBC News Radio. A former NBA sharpshooter, Malik Beasley, has now been indicted on federal sports gambling charges after his career was derailed in 2025 by an investigation into sports betting. Prosecutors allege Beasley rigged his performances during several games in the 2023-24 season while he was a member of the Milwaukee Bucks. Another former NBA player, Edward Davis, was also indicted. Reports say Beasley's expected to turn himself in this week. The Republican congressman from New Jersey, Tom Keene Jr., who hasn't been seen for months, apparently will be seen at some point very soon. Lizzie Radabali reports he's planning a comeback campaign fundraiser.
7: Tom Keene Jr. has not been seen on Capitol Hill since March 5th due to undisclosed health issues. Recently, a spokesperson for Keene announced plans for him to return to the House for its session on Tuesday. Politico reports later that same day, Keene will be hosting a campaign fundraiser. The GOP lawmaker has become a target for Democrats hoping to flip his seat in November. Keene previously flipped New Jersey's 7th District red when he won his election in 2022. I'm Lizzie Radabali.
5: A new poll shows there's bipartisan support among most Americans for tighter regulations on the use of AI.
8: An Artificial Intelligence Policy Institute poll shows that 68% of respondents said they would be in favor of the government making a formal review process for the most advanced AI models before they can be widely released. When looking along party lines, 64% of Republicans, 76% of Democrats, and 63% of Independents back the formal review.